0: at relevantradio.com, on the app, on the smart TV. And on the app, it's going to, the video is just going to be streaming directly to you. It's a new feature we have. So wherever you are, you can participate in that. We'll be a media sponsor there. Also, tonight at the DuPage County Courthouse, there will be time of adoration. If you're in the area, you might want to go out for that. Hold your phone calls tonight, folks. The operators have the night off. Helen is my co-host tonight. Hi, Helen.
1: Hello, Father Rocky.
0: Thanks for being with us. And Sarah is our producer in Lincolnshire. Sarah, who's helping you out?
1: Well, Aiden Kreter is our videographer. Mark Piachuk pops in to be our audio engineer when needed. And Jennifer Lee has gathered all the prayer intentions for tonight's broadcast.
0: What a great team. So dedicated and so reliable. It's a great blessing. I want to pray in a special way today for the safety of all those making the pilgrimage to St. Louis for the beatification of Fulton Sheen. And Fulton Sheen, Venerable Fulton Sheen, soon to be blessed, did a big favor to Relevant Radio. He helped us get our station in New York City back in 2014. I used to go pray at his tomb in St. Patrick's Cathedral and said, you know, I think if anybody can help us, it's got to be you, Fulton. We want to get a station here. We got just two problems. There's no station for sale, and we don't have any money.
1: Little things.
0: He took care of it, so we're grateful. Okay, Helen, any prayer intentions tonight?
1: Well, Father, I am so excited to be with you guys in spirit. I wasn't able to find a group to go down, but I will be tuning in to Relevant Radio Plus.
0: Great.
1: And on this feast day of Padre Pio, our coworker, Mary Beth, Padre Pio is a great friend of hers up in heaven. So she asked me to pray for her little nephew, Finn, whose birthday it is today.
0: Okay, we will do that. Thank you so much. And with that, let's begin. In the name of the Father, and of the Son, and of the Holy Spirit, amen. I believe in God, the Father, mighty creator of heaven and earth, and in Jesus Christ, his only Son, our Lord, who was conceived by the Holy Spirit, born of the Virgin Mary, suffered under Pontius Pilate, was crucified, died, and was buried. He descended into hell, the third day rose again from the dead. He ascended into heaven, and seated at the right hand of God, the Father, almighty. From thence he shall come to judge the living and the dead.
1: I believe in the Holy Spirit, the Holy Catholic Church, the communion of saints, the forgiveness of sins, the resurrection of the body, and life everlasting. Amen.
0: This is our Fathers for our Holy Father, Pope Leo the 14th. There he is on the screen. Our Father, who art in heaven, hallowed be thy name. Thy kingdom come, thy will be done on earth as it is in heaven.
1: Give us this day our daily bread, and forgive us our trespasses, as we forgive those who trespass against us. And lead us not into temptation, but deliver us from evil. Amen.
0: Three Hail Marys for an increase in the virtues of faith, hope, and charity. Hail Mary, full of grace, the Lord is with thee. Blessed art thou amongst women, and blessed is the fruit of thy womb, Jesus.
1: Holy Mary, Mother of God, pray for us sinners now and at the hour of our death. Amen.
0: Hail Mary, full of grace, the Lord is with thee. Blessed art thou amongst women, and blessed is the fruit of thy womb, Jesus.
1: Holy Mary, Mother of God, pray for us sinners now and at the hour of our death. Amen.
0: Hail Mary, full of grace, the Lord is with thee. Blessed art thou amongst women, and blessed is the fruit of thy womb, Jesus.
1: Holy Mary, Mother of God, pray for us sinners now and at the hour of our death. Amen.
0: Glory be to the Father, and to the Son, and to the Holy Spirit.
1: As it was in the beginning, is now, and ever shall be, world without end. Amen.
0: On Wednesdays, we pray the glorious mysteries. The first glorious mystery is the resurrection. Helen, let's take some of those prayer intentions.
1: Today, we pray for all those who are joining us for the Family Rosary across America, for the intentions of the St. Gabriel, St. Joseph, Guardian Angel, and St. Nicholas Society members, and that Relevant Radio and all Catholic media will continue to bear fruit.
0: Mm-hmm.
1: Mark in Chicago needs prayers for Our Lady's intercession to quit alcohol.
0: Mm.
1: Kimberly in Lafayette, Indiana, would like prayers for her daughter, grandkids, niece, and nephew to become believers and be baptized. And last, in Albuquerque, Margaret is praying for the intercession of St. Dimphna to help her son DJ with his mental health issues, and that the medicine will offer him some stability so he can work and be able to care for his daughter.
0: We'll pray for all of that. And St. Dimphna is famous for that kind of intercession. Our Father, who art in heaven, hallowed be thy name. Thy kingdom come, thy will be done on earth as it is in heaven.
1: Give us this day our daily bread, and forgive us our trespasses, as we forgive those who trespass against us. And lead us not into temptation, but deliver us from evil. Amen.
0: Hail Mary, full of grace, the Lord is with thee. Blessed art thou amongst women, and blessed is the fruit of thy womb, Jesus.
1: Holy Mary, Mother of God, pray for us sinners now and at the hour of our death. Amen.
0: Hail Mary, full of grace, the Lord is with thee. Blessed art thou amongst women, blessed is the fruit of thy womb, Jesus.
1: Holy Mary, Mother of God, pray for us sinners now and at the hour of our death. Amen.
0: Hail Mary, full of grace, the Lord is with thee. Blessed art thou amongst women, and blessed is the fruit of thy womb, Jesus.
1: Holy Mary, Mother of God, pray for us sinners now and at the hour of our death. Amen.
0: Well, look at that. Happy 100th birthday. Hail Mary, full of grace, the Lord is with thee. Blessed art thou amongst women, and blessed is the fruit of thy womb, Jesus.
1: Holy Mary, Mother of God, pray for us sinners now and at the hour of our death. Amen.
0: I think he's wearing a relevant radio hat. Hail Mary, full of grace, the Lord is with thee. Blessed art thou amongst women, and blessed is the fruit of thy womb, Jesus.
1: Holy Mary, Mother of God, pray for us sinners now and at the hour of our death. Amen.
0: Hail Mary, full of grace, the Lord is with thee. Blessed art thou amongst women, and blessed is the fruit of thy womb, Jesus.
1: Holy Mary, Mother of God, pray for us sinners now and at the hour of our death. Amen.
0: Hail Mary, full of grace, the Lord is with thee. Blessed art thou amongst women, and blessed is the fruit of thy womb, Jesus.
1: Holy Mary, Mother of God, pray for us sinners now and at the hour of our death. Amen.
0: Hail Mary, full of grace, the Lord is with thee. Blessed art thou amongst women, and blessed is the fruit of thy womb, Jesus.
1: Holy Mary, Mother of God, pray for us sinners now and at the hour of our death. Amen.
0: Hail Mary, full of grace, the Lord is with thee. Blessed art thou amongst women, and blessed is the fruit of thy womb, Jesus.
1: Holy Mary, Mother of God, pray for us sinners now and at the hour of our death. Amen.
0: Hail Mary, full of grace, the Lord is with thee. Blessed art thou amongst women, and blessed is the fruit of thy womb, Jesus.
1: Holy Mary, Mother of God, pray for us sinners now and at the hour of our death. Amen.
0: Hail Mary, full of grace, the Lord is with thee. Blessed art thou amongst women, and blessed is the fruit of thy womb, Jesus.
1: Holy Mary, Mother of God, pray for us sinners now and at the hour of our death. Amen.
0: Glory be to the Father, and to the Son, and to the Holy Spirit.
1: As it was in the beginning, is now, and ever shall be, world without end. Amen.
0: Oh my Jesus,
1: forgive us our sins, save us from the fires of hell, lead all souls to heaven, especially those in most need of thy mercy.
0: And we give thanks to God that Ave Maria University is the sponsor of the Family Rosary Across America tonight and every night of the year. They're doing a great job in Catholic college education down there in sunny Ave Maria, Florida, with more than 30 undergraduate majors. 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The second glorious mystery is the ascension of our Lord into heaven. Helen?
1: In Poplar Grove, Illinois, Maria requests prayers for her 95-year-old grandmother in Florida, who lives alone and is very lonely.
0: Oh, gee.
1: Please pray that she knows God is always with her. Patricia in Alpena, Michigan, asks for prayers for her estranged daughter, Genevieve, that she return to her Catholic faith and the sacraments. Also for her brother, Richard, who has chosen to be estranged from his sisters and a brother, and please pray that both he and Genevieve reconcile with their families.
0: Mm-hmm.
1: Gary in Livingston, New Jersey, would like prayers for his best friend as he cares for his wife, Patty, who was just diagnosed with Alzheimer's, and for her healing.
0: That's hard.
1: And last but certainly not least, Ellen in Melrose, Massachusetts, is praying for Mother Mary's intercession to find a job. She's been out of work for the past 6 months.
0: That's hard. So Illinois, Michigan, New Jersey, Massachusetts, our Father who art in heaven, hallowed be thy name. Thy kingdom come, thy will be done on earth as it is in heaven.
1: Give us this day our daily bread, and forgive us our trespasses as we forgive those who trespass against us. And lead us not into temptation, but deliver us from evil. Amen.
0: Hail Mary, full of grace, the Lord is with thee. Blessed art thou amongst women, and blessed is the fruit of thy womb, Jesus.
1: Holy Mary, Mother of God, pray for us sinners now and at the hour of our death. Amen.
0: Hail Mary, full of grace, the Lord is with thee. Blessed art thou amongst women, and blessed is the fruit of thy womb, Jesus.
1: Holy Mary, Mother of God, pray for us sinners now and at the hour of our death. Amen.
0: Hail Mary, full of grace, the Lord is with thee. Blessed art thou amongst women, and blessed is the fruit of thy womb, Jesus.
1: Holy Mary, Mother of God, pray for us sinners now and at the hour of our death. Amen. That looks like your office.
0: That's not my office. I think that's the president's office. Hail Mary, full of grace, the Lord is with thee. Blessed art thou amongst women, and blessed is the fruit of thy womb, Jesus.
1: Holy Mary, Mother of God, pray for us sinners now and at the hour of our death. Amen.
0: Hail Mary, full of grace, the Lord is with thee. Blessed art thou amongst women, and blessed is the fruit of thy womb, Jesus.
1: Holy Mary, Mother of God, pray for us sinners now and at the hour of our death. Amen.
0: Hail Mary, full of grace, the Lord is with thee. Blessed art thou amongst women, and blessed is the fruit of thy womb, Jesus.
1: Holy Mary, Mother of God, pray for us sinners now and at the hour of our death. Amen.
0: Hail Mary, full of grace, the Lord is with thee. Blessed art thou amongst women, and blessed is the fruit of thy womb, Jesus.
1: Holy Mary, Mother of God, pray for us sinners now and at the hour of our death. Amen.
0: Hail Mary, full of grace, the Lord is with thee. Blessed art thou amongst women, and blessed is the fruit of thy womb, Jesus.
1: Holy Mary, Mother of God, pray for us sinners now and at the hour of our death. Amen.
0: Hail Mary, full of grace, the Lord is with thee. Blessed art thou amongst women, and blessed is the fruit of thy womb, Jesus.
1: Holy Mary, Mother of God, pray for us sinners now and at the hour of our death. Amen.
0: Hail Mary, full of grace, the Lord is with thee. Blessed art thou amongst women, and blessed is the fruit of thy womb, Jesus.
1: Holy Mary, Mother of God, pray for us sinners now and at the hour of our death. Amen.
0: Glory be to the Father, and to the Son, and to the Holy Spirit.
1: As it was in the beginning, is now, and ever shall be, world without end. Amen.
0: Oh, my Jesus.
1: Forgive us our sins. Save us from the fires of hell. Lead all souls to heaven, especially those in most need of thy mercy.
0: The third glorious mystery is the descent of the Holy Spirit upon the apostles. Helen?
1: In Enfield, Connecticut, Jane needs prayers for her brother-in-law, Steve, an atheist who is now in hospice. Please pray that he will come to know Jesus before he passes.
0: I hope so.
1: Dorothy in Chesapeake, Virginia, would like prayers for her friend Barbara, who is battling cancer. Eva in the Philippines is praying for justice, honesty in government, and the rise of ethical leaders in her country.
0: We will pray for that.
1: And Harland, all the way in Hawaii, asks for prayers for healing after being diagnosed with early stage dementia. Please pray for his family to return to the church, especially his sister Mary Lynn and his daughter Cherie. And lastly, for the souls of the faithfully departed members of his family.
0: Good. We'll pray for all that, members of our own family, for them to come back to the practice of the faith. All it takes is one good confession. You come out of the dark into the light. Our Father who art in heaven, hallowed be thy name. Thy kingdom come, thy will be done on earth as it is in heaven.
1: Give us this day our daily bread, and forgive us our trespasses, as we forgive those who trespass against us. And lead us not into temptation, but deliver us from evil. Amen.
0: Hail Mary, full of grace, the Lord is with thee. Blessed art thou amongst women. Blessed is the fruit of thy womb, Jesus.
1: Holy Mary, Mother of God, pray for us sinners now and at the hour of our death. Amen.
0: Hail Mary, full of grace, the Lord is with thee. Blessed art thou amongst women, and blessed is the fruit of thy womb, Jesus.
1: Holy Mary, Mother of God, pray for us sinners now and at the hour of our death. Amen.
0: Hail Mary, full of grace, the Lord is with thee. Blessed art thou amongst women, and blessed is the fruit of thy womb, Jesus.
1: Holy Mary, Mother of God, pray for us sinners now and at the hour of our death. Amen.
0: Hail Mary, full of grace, the Lord is with thee. Blessed art thou amongst women, and blessed is the fruit of thy womb, Jesus.
1: Holy Mary, Mother of God, pray for us sinners now and at the hour of our death. Amen.
0: I like that picture. Hail Mary, full of grace, the Lord is with thee. Blessed art thou amongst women, and blessed is the fruit of thy womb, Jesus.
1: Holy Mary, Mother of God, pray for us sinners now and at the hour of our death. Amen.
0: Hail Mary, full of grace, the Lord is with thee. Blessed art thou amongst women, and blessed is the fruit of thy womb, Jesus.
1: Holy Mary, Mother of God, pray for us sinners now and at the hour of our death. Amen.
0: There they are, the Miami Rosary Group.
1: Poolside Our Lady, do you see that?
0: Yep.
1: Oh, you're there too, Father, right next to Our Lady.
0: Yeah, I want to save her in case she fell in. Hail Mary, full of grace, the Lord is with thee. Blessed art thou amongst women, and blessed is the fruit of thy womb, Jesus.
1: Holy Mary, Mother of God, pray for us sinners now and at the hour of our death. Amen.
0: Hail Mary, full of grace, the Lord is with thee. Blessed art thou amongst women, and blessed is the fruit of thy womb, Jesus.
1: Holy Mary, Mother of God, pray for us sinners now and at the hour of our death. Amen.
0: Hail Mary, full of grace, the Lord is with thee. Blessed art thou amongst women, and blessed is the fruit of thy womb, Jesus.
1: Holy Mary, Mother of God, pray for us sinners now and at the hour of our death. Amen.
0: Hail Mary, full of grace, the Lord is with thee. Blessed art thou amongst women, and blessed is the fruit of thy womb, Jesus.
1: Holy Mary, Mother of God, pray for us sinners now and at the hour of our death. Amen.
0: Well, that's a great picture. Hail Mary, full of grace, the Lord is with thee. Blessed art thou amongst women, and blessed is the fruit of thy womb, Jesus.
1: Holy Mary, Mother of God, pray for us sinners now and at the hour of our death. Amen.
0: Glory be to the Father, and to the Son, and to the Holy Spirit.
1: As it was in the beginning, is now, and ever shall be, world without end. Amen.
0: Oh, my Jesus.
1: Forgive us our sins. Save us from the fires of hell. Lead all souls to heaven, especially those in most need of thy mercy.
0: And now let's pray a memorare for the safety of all unborn children all over the world, for the support of their mothers and fathers, and for an end to abortion. Remember, O most gracious Virgin Mary, that never was it known that anyone who fled to thy protection, implored thy help, or sought thy intercession was left unaided. Inspired by this confidence, I fly unto thee, O Virgin of Virgins, my mother. To thee do I come, before thee I stand, sinful and sorrowful. O Mother, the Word incarnate, despise not my petitions, but in thy mercy hear and answer me. Amen. Okay, the fourth glorious mystery is the Assumption of Our Blessed Mother into Heaven. Helen?
1: In Seaford, New York, Angela requests prayers for 8-year-old James, who has bone cancer, and for his family to have courage, hope, and strength during this difficult time.
0: That's where my niece lives, Seaford, New York.
1: No way.
0: Out on Long Island. Yep.
1: Maybe a friend of Angela. Barb in Glenwood, Minnesota, would like prayers for her 19-year-old grandson, Carson, who is in the middle of basic training for the Air Force. And Barb is praying that he endures, persists, and also remembers to pray to God every day. Mary in Stevens Point, Wisconsin, is praying for her son, Samuel, as he embarks on his spiritual journey towards conflict.

0: Florida, asks for prayers for the soul of his wife, Judy, who passed away on August the 29th. They were married for 35 wonderful years, and his heart is broken.
1: I'll bet it is. We'll pray for everyone who's got a broken heart tonight. Our Father, who art in heaven, hallowed be thy name. Thy kingdom come, thy will be done on earth as it is in heaven.
0: Give us this day our daily bread, and forgive us our trespasses, as we forgive those who trespass against us. And lead us not into temptation, but deliver us from evil. Amen.
1: Hail Mary, full of grace, the Lord is with thee. Blessed art thou amongst women, and blessed is the fruit of thy womb, Jesus.
0: Holy Mary, Mother of God, pray for us sinners now and at the hour of our death. Amen.
1: Hail Mary, full of grace, the Lord is with thee. Blessed art thou amongst women, and blessed is the fruit of thy womb, Jesus.
0: Holy Mary, Mother of God, pray for us sinners now and at the hour of our death. Amen.
1: Zoe, Hail Mary, full of grace, the Lord is with thee. Blessed art thou amongst women, and blessed is the fruit of thy womb, Jesus.
0: Holy Mary, Mother of God, pray for us sinners now and at the hour of our death. Amen.
1: Hail Mary, full of grace, the Lord is with thee. Blessed art thou amongst women, and blessed is the fruit of thy womb, Jesus.
0: Holy Mary, Mother of God, pray for us sinners now and at the hour of our death. Amen.
1: Oh, look at that. Charles, first haircut. Hail Mary, full of grace, the Lord is with thee. Blessed art thou amongst women, and blessed is the fruit of thy womb, Jesus.
0: Holy Mary, Mother of God, pray for us sinners now and at the hour of our death. Amen.
1: Hail Mary, full of grace, the Lord is with thee. Blessed art thou amongst women, and blessed is the fruit of thy womb, Jesus.
0: Holy Mary, Mother of God, pray for us sinners now and at the hour of our death. Amen.
1: Hail Mary, full of grace, the Lord is with thee. Blessed art thou amongst women, and blessed is the fruit of thy womb, Jesus.
0: Holy Mary, Mother of God, pray for us sinners now and at the hour of our death. Amen.
1: Hail Mary, full of grace, the Lord is with thee. Blessed art thou amongst women, and blessed is the fruit of thy womb, Jesus.
0: Holy Mary, Mother of God, pray for us sinners now and at the hour of our death. Amen.
1: Hail Mary, full of grace, the Lord is with thee. Blessed art thou amongst women, and blessed is the fruit of thy womb, Jesus.
0: Holy Mary, Mother of God, pray for us sinners now and at the hour of our death. Amen.
1: Hail Mary, full of grace, the Lord is with thee. Blessed art thou amongst women, and blessed is the fruit of thy womb, Jesus.
0: Holy Mary, Mother of God, pray for us sinners now and at the hour of our death. Amen.
1: Glory be to the Father, and to the Son, and to the Holy Spirit.
0: As it was in the beginning, is now, and ever shall be, world without end. Amen.
1: O my Jesus,
0: forgive us our sins, save us from the fires of hell, lead all souls to heaven, especially those in most need of thy mercy.
1: The fifth glorious mystery is the coronation of Our Lady as Queen of Heaven and Earth. When she was crowned Queen of Heaven and Earth, how many people do you think were there?
0: Everybody. It was the party to be at, I think.
1: Yep. You got it. Certainly the Holy Trinity, all the angels and saints.
0: Her grandparents, or her parents,
1: yeah,
0: too.
1: Yeah, probably. Okay, let's take some prayer intentions.
0: In our neck of the woods in Chicago, Jack requests prayers for his niece Amanda to return to the Catholic faith and have her two children baptized.
1: Yes.
0: Anne in Wisconsin is praying that her husband of 50 plus years will sign up and attend the Men of Christ Conference on October the 24th. Teresa in Los Lunas, New Mexico, asks for St. Lucy's intercession to retain sight in her left eye. Mm-hmm. She's raising her two grandsons, and she's already lost sight in her right eye.
1: Mm.
0: And then Angie in Virginia gives thanks for the job opportunities given her husband and sons and for their continued spiritual growth. She also prays for the protection and needs of all 40 Days for Life prayer warriors and for all those who are grieving, especially her cousin Bea, and for the defeat of the extreme abortion amendment that's on the ballot in Virginia this November.
1: We'll pray for that. Yes, indeed, the battle goes on. Our Father who art in heaven, hallowed be thy name. Thy kingdom come, thy will be done on earth as it is in heaven.
0: Give us this day our daily bread and forgive us our trespasses as we forgive those who trespass against us. And lead us not into temptation, but deliver us from evil. Amen.
1: Hail Mary, full of grace, the Lord is with thee. Blessed art thou amongst women, and blessed is the fruit of thy womb, Jesus.
0: Holy Mary, Mother of God, pray for us sinners now and at the hour of our death. Amen.
1: Hail Mary, full of grace, the Lord is with thee. Blessed art thou amongst women, and blessed is the fruit of thy womb, Jesus.
0: Holy Mary, Mother of God, pray for us sinners now and at the hour of our death. Amen.
1: Hail Mary, full of grace, the Lord is with thee. Blessed art thou amongst women, and blessed is the fruit of thy womb, Jesus.
0: Holy Mary, Mother of God, pray for us sinners now and at the hour of our death. Amen.
1: There they are, Elijah, Noah, and Isaiah. Hail Mary, full of grace, the Lord is with thee. Blessed art thou amongst women, and blessed is the fruit of thy womb, Jesus.
0: Holy Mary, Mother

0: Mother of God, pray for us sinners now and at the hour of our death. Amen.
1: Hail Mary, full of grace, the Lord is with thee. Blessed art thou amongst women, and blessed is the fruit of thy womb, Jesus.
0: Holy Mary, Mother of God, pray for us sinners now and at the hour of our death. Amen.
1: Hail Mary, full of grace, the Lord is with thee. Blessed art thou amongst women, and blessed is the fruit of thy womb, Jesus.
0: Holy Mary, Mother of God, pray for us sinners now and at the hour of our death. Amen.
1: Hail Mary, full of grace, the Lord is with thee. Blessed art thou amongst women, and blessed is the fruit of thy womb, Jesus.
0: Holy Mary, Mother of God, pray for us sinners now and at the hour of our death. Amen.
1: Hail Mary, full of grace, the Lord is with thee. Blessed art thou amongst women, and blessed is the fruit of thy womb, Jesus.
0: Holy Mary, Mother of God, pray for us sinners now and at the hour of our death. Amen.
1: There they are. Hail Mary, full of grace, the Lord is with thee. Blessed art thou amongst women, and blessed is the fruit of thy womb, Jesus.
0: Holy Mary, Mother of God, pray for us sinners now and at the hour of our death. Amen.
1: Hail Mary, full of grace, the Lord is with thee. Blessed art thou amongst women, and blessed is the fruit of thy womb, Jesus.
0: Holy Mary, Mother of God, pray for us sinners now and at the hour of our death. Amen.
1: Glory be to the Father, and to the Son, and to the Holy Spirit.
0: As it was in the beginning, is now, and ever shall be. World without end. Amen.
1: O my Jesus,
0: forgive us our sins, save us from the fires of hell. Lead all souls to heaven, especially those in most need of thy mercy.
1: We fly to your patronage, O Holy Mother of God. Despise not our petitions and our necessities, but deliver us from all dangers, O ever-glorious and blessed Virgin. Lord, have mercy.
0: Lord, have mercy.
1: Christ, have mercy.
0: Christ, have mercy.
1: Lord, have mercy.
0: Lord, have mercy.
1: Christ, hear us.
0: Christ, hear us.
1: Christ, graciously hear us.
0: Christ, graciously hear us.
1: God, the Father of heaven,
0: have mercy on us.
1: God, the Son, Redeemer of the world,
0: have mercy on us.
1: God, the Holy Spirit,
0: have mercy on us.
1: Holy Trinity, one God,
0: have mercy on us.
1: Holy Mary,
0: pray for us.
1: Holy Mother of God,
0: pray for us.
1: Holy Virgin of Virgins,
0: pray for us.
1: Mother of Christ,
0: pray for us.
1: Mother of the Church,
0: pray for us.
1: Mother of Mercy,
0: pray for us.
1: Mother of Divine Grace,
0: pray for us.
1: Mother of Hope,
0: pray for us.
1: Mother most pure,
0: pray for us.
1: Mother most chaste,
0: pray for us.
1: Mother inviolate,
0: pray for us.
1: Mother undefiled,
0: pray for us.
1: Mother most amiable,
0: pray for us.
1: Mother most admirable,
0: pray for us.
1: Mother of good counsel,
0: pray for us.
1: Mother of our Creator,
0: pray for us.
1: Mother of our Savior,
0: pray for us.
1: Virgin most prudent,
0: pray for us.
1: Virgin most venerable,
0: pray for us.
1: Virgin most renowned,
0: pray for us.
1: Virgin most powerful,
0: pray for us.
1: Virgin most merciful,
0: pray for us.
1: Virgin most faithful,
0: pray for us.
1: Mirror of justice,
0: pray for us.
1: Seat of wisdom,
0: pray for us.
1: Cause of our joy,
0: pray for us.
1: Spiritual vessel,
0: pray for us.
1: Vessel of honor,
0: pray for us.
1: Singular vessel of devotion,
0: pray for us.
1: Mystical rose,
0: pray for us.
1: Tower of David,
0: pray for us.
1: Tower of ivory,
0: pray for us.
1: House of gold,
0: pray for us.
1: Ark of the covenant,
0: pray for us.
1: Gate of heaven,
0: pray for us.
1: Morning star,
0: pray for us.
1: Health of the sick,
0: pray for us.
1: Refuge of sinners,
0: pray for us.
1: Solace of migrants,
0: pray for us.
1: Comfort of the afflicted,
0: pray for us.
1: Help of Christians,
0: pray for us.
1: Queen of angels,
0: pray for us.
1: Queen of patriarchs,
0: pray for us.
1: Queen of prophets,
0: pray for us.
1: Queen of apostles,
0: pray for us.
1: Queen of martyrs,
0: pray for us.
1: Queen of confessors,
0: pray for us.
1: Queen of virgins,
0: pray for us.
1: Queen of all saints,
0: pray for us.
1: Queen conceived without original sin,
0: pray for us.
1: Queen assumed into heaven,
0: pray for us.
1: Queen of the most holy rosary,
0: pray for us.
1: Queen of the family,
0: pray for us.
1: Queen of relevant radio,
0: pray for us.
1: Queen of peace,
0: pray for us.
1: Lamb of God, takes away the sins of the world,
0: spare us, O Lord.
1: Lamb of God, takes away the sins of the world,
0: graciously hear us, O Lord.
1: Lamb of God, takes away the sins of the world,
0: have mercy on us.
1: Pray for us, Holy Mother of God,
0: that we may be made worthy of the promises of Christ.
1: Together let us pray, O God, whose only begotten Son, by his life, death, and resurrection, has purchased for us the rewards of eternal life. Grant, we beseech you, that while meditating on these mysteries of the Most Holy Rosary of the Blessed Virgin Mary, that we may imitate what they contain and obtain what they promise, through the same Christ our Lord.
0: Amen.
1: For the needs of the Church and the nation, the Bishop or Archbishop of your diocese, and the holy souls in purgatory, our Father who art in heaven, hallowed be thy name. Thy kingdom come, thy will be done, on earth as it is in heaven.
0: Give us this day our daily bread, and forgive us our trespasses, as we forgive those who trespass against us. And lead us not into temptation, but deliver us from evil. Amen.
1: Hail Mary, full of grace, the Lord is with thee. Blessed art thou amongst women, and blessed is the fruit of thy womb, Jesus.
0: Holy Mary, Mother of God, pray for us sinners now and at the hour of our death. Amen.
1: Glory be to the Father, and to the Son, and to the Holy Spirit.
0: As it was in the beginning, is now, and ever shall be, world without end. Amen.
1: Eternal rest grant unto them, O Lord, and may perpetual light shine upon them. May the souls of the faithful departed, through the mercy of God,
0: rest in peace. Amen.
1: In the name of the Father, and of the Son, and of the Holy Spirit. Amen. Thank you, Jesus, Mary, Joseph, angels, and saints, for joining us tonight from heaven. Hey, everyone, tomorrow is a big day. It's the 24th of September. It's a much awaited for beatification of Venerable Fulton Sheen. And Relevant Radio will be broadcasting it live for you at 2 p.m. Central Time. And a very special edition of the Family Rosary Across America at 1 p.m. Central Time at Relevant Radio, relevantradio.com, Relevant Radio Plus, and on the app. Tell everybody about it, because I know most of you can't go there, but we're going to bring it to you. Thank you, Helen. Thank you, Sarah. Thank you, everybody. Remember, the family prays together,
0: stays together.
1: So carry that rosary in your pocket like this, and you will keep Christ
0: in your heart.
1: Good night, everyone, and God bless you.
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10: From Brooke, listening in San Francisco. My question is, the part of the Apostles' Creed when it says he descended to hell, what does this mean? Why did he go to hell? In the Bible, you see a word in Hebrew and a word in Greek that refer to the same place. In Hebrew, it's Sheol. In Greek, we would say it in English as Hades. And it means the underworld. Jesus himself talks about in Luke 16, in the words of Abraham to the rich man, there's a great chasm that's fixed between where we are on the good people's side and where you are on the bad people's side. They were all in the underworld, and the good people were waiting for Jesus to rescue them because the gates of heaven had been closed by the fall of Adam and Eve. So when Jesus was dying, he says to the thief to the right of him, "This day you will be with me in paradise," where the just people of the Old Testament were waiting for Jesus, that he would go there and rescue them. That would be paradise, and then he would bring them all to heaven.
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0: In the name of the Father, and of the Son, and of the Holy Spirit.
1: Amen.
0: The Lord be with you.
1: And with your spirit.
0: My brothers and sisters, my name is Monsignor Robert Dempsey. I'm the retired pastor of St. Patrick's Parish in Lake Forest, Illinois. And we're grateful that our supporters allow us to broadcast today's Mass on relevant radio all over the world to those who are unable to attend in person. Today, the Church celebrates the memory of Padre Pio. Now, as he's known formally as St. Pius of Pietrelcina, he was a man devoted to our Lord, loving his cross and passion so much that our Lord granted him a share in the sufferings of that passion. The fruits of that passion were reflected in the sacrament of reconciliation. Padre Pio spent hours and hours each week hearing the confessions of the faithful and bringing them closer to God. He invites us then to repent of our sins, to draw closer to the Lord in his mercy. So let us begin by acknowledging our sins and so preparing ourselves to celebrate the sacred mysteries. I confess to Almighty God and to you, my brothers and sisters, that I have greatly sinned in my thoughts and in my words, in what I have done, in what I have failed to do, through my fault, through my most grievous fault. Therefore, I ask Blessed Mary, Ever Virgin, all the angels and saints, and you, my brothers and sisters, to pray for me to the Lord our God. May Almighty God have mercy on us, forgive us our sins, and bring us to everlasting life.
1: Amen.
0: Lord, have mercy.
1: Lord, have mercy.
0: Christ, have mercy.
1: Christ, have mercy.
0: Lord, have mercy.
1: Lord, have mercy.
0: Let us pray. Almighty, ever-living God, who by a singular grace gave the priest St. Pius a share in the cross of your Son, and by means of his ministry, renewed the wonders of your mercy. Grant that through his intercession, we may be united constantly to the sufferings of Christ, and so be brought happily to the glory of the resurrection. Through our Lord Jesus Christ, your Son, who lives and reigns with you in the unity of the Holy Spirit, God forever and ever.

0: A reading from the book of Proverbs. Every word of God is tested. He is a shield to those who take refuge in him. Add nothing to his words, lest he reprove you, and you will be exposed as a deceiver. Two things I ask of you. Deny them not to me before I die. Put falsehood and lying far from me. 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Provide me only with the food I need. Lest, being full, I deny you, saying, "Who is the Lord?" Or, being in want, I steal and profane the name of my God. The word of the Lord. Your word, O Lord, is a lamp for my feet. Remove from me the way of falsehood, and favor me with your law. The law of your mouth is to me more precious than thousands of gold and silver pieces.
1: Your word, O Lord, is a lamp to my feet.
0: Your word, O Lord, endures forever. It is firm as the heavens.
1: Your word, O Lord, is a lamp to my feet.
0: From every evil way I withhold my feet, that I may keep your words.
1: Your word, O Lord, is a lamp to my feet.
0: Through your precepts I gain discernment. Therefore, I hate every false way. Falsehood I hate and abhor. Your law I love.
1: Your word,

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1: Alleluia, alleluia.
0: The kingdom of God is at hand. Repent and believe in the gospel.
1: Alleluia, alleluia.
0: The Lord be with you.
1: And with your spirit.
0: A reading from the Holy Gospel according to Luke.
1: Glory to you, Lord.
0: Jesus summoned the 12 and gave them power and authority over all demons and to cure diseases. And he sent them to proclaim the kingdom of God and to heal the sick. He said to them, take nothing for the journey, neither walking stick, nor sack, nor food, nor money, and let no one take a second tunic. And as for whatever house you enter, stay there and leave from there. And as for those who do not welcome you, when you leave that town, shake the dust from your feet in testimony against them. Then they set out and went from village to village, proclaiming the good news and curing diseases everywhere. The Gospel of the Lord.
1: Praise to you, Lord Jesus Christ.
0: My friends, the wisdom from the book of Proverbs we hear this morning has three points, I think, that we need to reflect on and keep in mind. First of all, the text says, every word of God is tested. It's a shield to those who take refuge in him. In other words, the word of God is absolutely true, and it is meant to protect us against error and to guide us on the right way. And so we have this reflection immediately afterwards. The phrase is taken from Psalm 119, the longest psalm in the Psalter, which is an extended meditation on God's word and his law. It says, remove from me the way of falsehood. Let your law be to me more precious than pieces of gold and silver. It's a lamp for my feet. It endures forever. This is a reminder of the importance of God's word in our life. When we speak of God's law, it's important to remember that the word translated in English and law in Hebrew, there are at least several other words. First of all, the word Torah, which really means instruction or information or guidance, because where God's word, his law, is meant as a guide to instruct us, to inform us as to what's true and right. In other words, used as halakha, which means the way to follow, the right course to take. And it shows us that when God gives us directions, it is always for our good. For we have been made to praise, reverence, and glorify him, and thus save our souls, and so he guides us on the way. The next point is, put falsehood and lying far from me. In other words, we can be very tempted by the father of lies, the one who deceived our first parents and tries to deceive each of us. Did God really say that? Oh, could God really mean that? Oh, there must be some other way of understanding it. No, no, no, there's a better way. We now know what we didn't know before. We've advanced so far. We now know a better truth than we did in the past. All of those can come from the father of lies. That is why we cling fast to the word of God. And finally, he says, give me neither poverty nor riches. In other words, just what I need. Because if I have too much, he says, I'm going then to deny the Lord. I'm going to become so self-satisfied, so pleased with myself, so content with my life in this world, that I will not hunger for the things of God. And all that we have to do is look around us to see people that we know who are so successful, so full of the things of this world, that the thoughts of God are the last thing on their mind. And also, lest I be in want and steal, profaning the name of the Lord, that we can be so impoverished that we start to think of doing things that are illegal or immoral. And so he says, give us enough. Give us our daily bread, as we say in the Our Father. Or St. Ignatius will say in his spiritual exercises, we should be indifferent to whether we have a lot or little, as long as we use everything we have for the glory of God. This truth, this message, these blessings that are given to us are meant to be shared. They're for us. But in today's gospel, the Lord says, I want you to go out and tell others about it. And you here who work at Valorant Radio are dedicated to precisely doing that. And tomorrow, the church in the United States is going to be blessed with a new blessed, a man who spent his entire life supporting the missions of the church and evangelizing his fellow Americans using every means at his disposal, reminding us that the Lord continues to send us out to teach his law, which is the way of truth and the way that leads to salvation. So as we receive our Lord in the Eucharist today, let us ask that we always have great trust in the truth of his word. Then we'll take to heart the words of Padre Pio, his most famous words, which are, pray, don't worry, hope. Worry is useless. God is merciful, and he hears your prayer. Secondly, that we put falsehood far behind us, that we turn a deaf ear to anyone or anything that would cause us to doubt the truth of our faith. And lastly, we ask the Lord for sufficient blessings to carry out his work on earth, but not to become so sated with the things of this world that we forget eternity. In that way, we will be like our Lord himself and the great saints who offered their lives for the glory of God and the salvation of souls. And now let us turn in faith to our Father in heaven. For our Holy Father and for all priests, that they may imitate St. Padre Pio in his holiness and his dedication to the sacrament of penance, we pray to the Lord.
1: Lord,
0: for an increase in the vocations to priesthood, religious life, and sacramental marriage, we pray to the Lord.
1: Lord,
0: for all Christians that like St. Padre Pio, we may cultivate a relationship with the Holy Spirit and use his gifts to help guide our actions. We pray to the Lord.
1: Lord, hear
0: our prayer. For an end to abortion and all crimes against the dignity of the human person, for a successful Fall 40 Days of Life campaign, which begins today, that hearts will be moved and the culture of life will reign in our society. We pray to the Lord. For our St. Joseph, St. Gabriel, St. Nicholas, and Guardian Angel Society members, and for all the intentions received from our listeners and supporters, that Our Lady of Guadalupe will intercede for them, we pray to the Lord.
1: Lord,
0: and for all who have died, that they may rest in the peace of Christ, especially for the repose of the soul of John J. Conroy, Jr., for whom this Mass is being offered, we pray to the Lord. Most merciful Father, we put all our trust in you as we offer you our prayers. Graciously grant the requests we have made through Christ our Lord.

Blessed are you, Lord, God of all creation, for through your goodness we have received the bread we offer you. Fruit of the earth and work of human hands, it will become for us the bread of life.

Blessed are you, Lord, God of all creation, for your goodness we have received the wine we offer you. Fruit of the vine and work of human hands, it will become our spiritual drink.

Our brothers and sisters, and my sacrifice and yours may be acceptable to God and the Almighty Father. Receive, O Lord, we pray, the offerings placed on your altar in commemoration of Blessed Padre Pio, so that as you brought him glory, you may, through these sacred mysteries, grant to us your pardon. Through Christ our Lord. The Lord be with you. Lift up your hearts. Let us give thanks to the Lord our God. It is truly right and just, our duty and our salvation, always and everywhere to give you thanks, Lord, Holy Father, Almighty and Eternal God, through Christ our Lord. For on the festival of St. Padre Pio, you bid your church rejoice, so that you may strengthen her by the example of his holy life, teach her by his words of preaching, and keep her safe in answer to his prayers. And so with the company of angels and saints, we sing the hymn of your praise, as without end we acclaim, Holy, holy, holy Lord God of hosts, heaven and earth are full of your glory. Hosanna in the highest. Blessed is he who comes in the name of the Lord. Hosanna in the highest. You are indeed holy, O Lord, and all you have created rightly gives you praise. For through your Son, our Lord Jesus Christ, by the power and working of the Holy Spirit, you give life to all things and make them holy. And you never cease to gather a people to yourself, so that from the rising of the sun to its setting, a pure sacrifice may be offered to your name. Therefore, O Lord, we humbly implore you, by the same Spirit, graciously make holy these gifts we have brought to you for consecration, that they may become the body and blood of your Son, our Lord Jesus Christ, at whose command we celebrate these mysteries. For on the night he was betrayed, he himself took bread, and giving you thanks, he said the blessing, broke the bread and gave it to his disciples, saying, Take this, all of you, and eat of it, for this is my body, which will be given up for you.

In a similar way, when supper was ended, he took the chalice, and giving you thanks, he said the blessing, and gave the chalice to his disciples, saying, take this, all of you, and drink from it, for this is the chalice of my blood, the blood of the new and eternal covenant, which will be poured out for you and for many for the forgiveness of sins. Do this in memory of me.

0: The mystery of faith. Save us, Savior of the world, for by your cross and resurrection you have set us free. Therefore, O Lord, as we celebrate the memorial of the saving passion of your Son, his wondrous resurrection and ascension into heaven, and as we look forward to his second coming, we offer you in thanksgiving this holy and living sacrifice. Look, we pray, upon the oblation of your church, in recognizing the sacrificial victim by whose death you will to reconcile us to yourself. Grant that we who are nourished by the body and blood of your Son and filled with his Holy Spirit may become one body, one spirit in Christ. May he make of us an eternal offering to you so that we may obtain an inheritance with your elect, especially with the most blessed Virgin Mary, Mother of God, with blessed Joseph, her spouse, with your blessed apostles and glorious martyrs, with St. Pius of Pietrelcina, and with all the saints, on whose constant intercession in your presence we rely for unfailing help. May the sacrifice of our reconciliation, we pray, O Lord, advance the peace and salvation of all the world. Be pleased to confirm in faith and love your charity, your pilgrim church on earth, with your servant Leo, our Pope, and Blaise, our Bishop, the order of bishops, the clergy, and the entire people you have gained for your own. Listen graciously to the prayers of this family whom you have summoned before you. In your compassion, O merciful Father, gather to yourself all your children scattered throughout the world. To our departed brothers and sisters, and to all who are pleasing to you at their passing from this life, give kind admittance to your kingdom. There, we hope to enjoy forever the fullness of your glory. Through Christ our Lord, through whom you bestow on the world all that is good. Through him, and with him, and in him, O God, Almighty Father, in the unity of the Holy Spirit, all glory and honor is yours forever and ever. Amen. At the Savior's command, informed by divine teaching, we dare to say, Our Father, who art in heaven, hallowed be thy name. Thy kingdom come, thy will be done, on earth as it is in heaven. Give us this day our daily bread, and forgive us our trespasses, as we forgive those who trespass against us. And lead us not into temptation, but deliver us from evil. Deliver us, Lord, we pray, from every evil. Graciously grant peace in our days, that by the help of your mercy, we may be always free from sin and safe from all distress, as we await the blessed hope and the coming of our Savior, Jesus Christ. Lord Jesus Christ, who said to your apostles, Peace I leave you, my peace I give you, look not on our sins, but on the faith of your church, and graciously grant her peace and unity in accordance with your will. Live and reign forever and ever. The peace of the Lord be with you always.
1: And with your
0: spirit. Let us offer each other the sign of peace. Lamb of God, you take away the sins of the world, have mercy on us. Lamb of God, you take away the sins of the world, have mercy on us. Lamb of God, you take away the sins of the world, grant us peace.

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Behold him who takes away the sins of the world. Blessed are those called to the supper of the Lamb. Lord, I am not worthy that you should enter into my roof, but only say the word, and my soul shall be healed.

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The body of Christ.

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I wish, my Lord, to receive you with the purity, humility, and devotion with which your most holy mother received you, with the spirit and fervor of the saints.

0: May partaking at the heavenly table, Almighty God, confirm and increase strength from on high, and always celebrate the feast day of Blessed Padre Pio, that we have preserved in integrity the gift of faith, and walk in the path of salvation you trace for us. Through Christ our Lord.
1: Amen.
0: The Lord be with you.
1: With your
0: May Almighty God bless you, the Father, and the Son, and the Holy Spirit. Go forth, the Mass is ended.
1: Thanks be to God.
0: A litany of St. Joseph. Lord, have mercy.
1: Lord, have mercy.
0: Christ, have mercy.
1: Christ, have mercy.
0: Lord, have mercy.
1: Lord, have mercy.
0: God, our Father in heaven.
1: Have mercy.
0: God, the Son, Redeemer of the world.
1: Have mercy.
0: God, the Holy Spirit.
1: Have mercy.
0: Holy Trinity, one God.
1: Have mercy.
0: Holy Mary. Saint Joseph,
1: pray for us.
0: Noble son of the house of David,
1: pray for us.
0: Light of patriarchs,
1: pray for us.
0: Husband of the mother of God,
1: pray for us.
0: Guardian of the virgin,
1: pray
0: for us. Foster father of the son of God,
1: pray for us.
0: Faithful guardian of Christ,
1: pray for us.
0: Head of the holy family,
1: pray for us.
0: Joseph chaste and just,
1: pray for us.
0: Joseph prudent and brave,
1: pray for us.
0: Joseph obedient and loyal,
1: pray for us.
0: Pattern of patience,
1: pray for us.
0: Lover of poverty, model of workers,
1: pray for us.
0: Example to parents,
1: pray for us.
0: Guardian of virgins,
1: pray for us.
0: Pillar of family life,
1: pray for us.
0: Comfort of the troubled,
1: pray for us.
0: Hope of the sick,
1: pray for
0: patron
1: us.
0: Of the dying,
1: pray for us.
0: Terror of evil spirits,
1: pray for us.
0: Head of relevant radio,
1: pray for us.
0: Protector of the church,
1: pray for us.
0: Protector of the Redeemer,
1: pray for us.
0: Servant of Christ,
1: pray for us.
0: Minister of salvation,
1: pray for us.
0: Support in difficulty, patron of refugees,
1: pray for us.
0: Patron of the afflicted,
1: pray for us.
0: Patron of the poor.
1: Pray for us.
0: Lamb of God, you take away the sins of the world.
1: Spare us, O Jesus.
0: Lamb of God, you take away the sins of the world.
1: Spare us, O Jesus.
0: Lamb of God, you take away the sins of the world.
1: Spare us, O Jesus.
0: God made him master of his household.
1: And put him in charge of
0: all that he owns. Let us pray. God, in your infinite wisdom and love, you chose Joseph to be the husband of Mary, the mother of your son. May we have the help of his prayers in heaven and enjoy his protection on earth. We ask this through Christ our Lord. Amen.

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3: 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President Trump has signed an agreement with Denmark and Greenland. Mitch McCann reports it bolsters the U.S. military and security presence on the island territory.
4: The agreement builds on actually an existing U.S.-Danish agreement from back in 1951. It allows the Americans to build two new military bases on the south of the island and one on the east coast of the island, and it will expand its only active base on Greenland as well.
3: The agreement also includes a reaffirming of the sovereignty of Greenland. A signing ceremony was held on the sidelines of the United Nations General Assembly in New York yesterday. Trump announced the deal last week and said it addresses all of his concerns, stressing that there would be no cost to the U.S. Trump has repeatedly argued for the U.S. control over Greenland in recent months, citing national security concerns. An emergency hearing related to President Trump banning certain media outlets from the White House has ended without a ruling. Judge Timothy Kelly said he will try to get an answer as soon as he can. A lawsuit was filed by CNN, MS Now, and Politico that seeks to restore their access after Trump barred them from covering his events. Major coastal flooding is set to begin tonight from New Jersey to Virginia as a nor'easter develops. Millions from New England down to the Carolinas will see days of flooding along the coast, strong winds, and pounding surf through the weekend. And at his Wednesday general audience, Pope Leo called for the protection and care of migrant children. The pontiff said children and adolescents are the most vulnerable and added that they often endure unspeakable suffering, violence, torture, exploitation, and traumatic conditions. The Pope's appeal comes just days before the 112th World Day of Migrants and Refugees to be held September 27th. Keeping you connected with the church and the world, this is Relevant Radio.
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12: Good morning. 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Good morning, Cyrus. You're looking good this morning. You're looking chipper, as they say.
13: Right, well, thanks. Yeah.
12: Yep. Why are you so chipper? What are you drinking for coffee this morning?
13: I'm not in any pain at all. This is great.
12: Oh, hey, that's even better. A pain-free day is a good day.
13: I just wake up with random. Today, it's a pinched nerve in the shoulder. So when, if you just see me like flinch.
12: Yeah, suddenly for no good reason.
13: Pay no mind.
12: And it doesn't even pertain to anything I just said?
13: Nothing. No. Yeah. Out of nowhere. Yeah, what'd you do wrong? I was breathing.
12: I will never forget that time here in the studio when I said something funny. Actually, it happened twice, but I think the worst one was that you sneezed.
13: Oh, you said something funny twice?
12: Well, I know. It's hard to imagine, isn't it?
13: No way.
12: Now, the one I do remember maybe more clearly was that you sneezed and put your back out. That was quite the scene.
13: Oh, yeah. Thanks for bringing that up.
12: Mm-hmm. Don't sneeze.
13: That was great. It was right before the news, and so I sneezed, and I knew I had to still...
12: You had to twist a little bit, didn't you?
13: I had to twist, yeah.
12: Because you want to sneeze away from the controls.
13: Oh, yeah. So I sneezed away. My back went out. It went out bad. Like, it was excruciating.
12: You were on the floor.
13: But I still had a live broadcast to get out. And so you do what you got to do.
12: I don't want to say that I laughed about that. I won't say that I laughed about it. I don't take any pleasure in anybody's pain, least of all my own. But, you know, the lesson, though, that I learned from that, and in my own mishaps, you know, things that you're not expecting to happen with your back and such, is how suddenly life can change, even in just little things where you're feeling good 1 minute, then that can change all of a sudden.
13: Oh, yeah. Ain't that the truth? And people are like, well, at least you have your health. And that didn't mean anything when I was young. Mm-hmm. I was like, whatever. And now that I'm old, you can have all kinds of problems. And those problems are nothing the second something bad happens to your body.
12: Like when real pain,
13: getting like strep throat or, you know, a pinched shoulder, having bad health it puts everything else in perspective.
12: It sure does. I mean, that's an example of the things that I remember hearing growing up that I just paid no never mind to. Because I couldn't relate to it. Because, you know, when you're young, you're just like perpetually healthy, perpetually thin, perpetually, seemingly perpetually impervious to things like calories and not getting enough sleep that sometimes happens. But that changes over
13: time,
12: doesn't it?
13: It sure does. Do you remember that? We played a video years ago. It was like this guy had all these dots behind him. And it's like these dots represent
12: months.
13: How much months is a month. And all of these months are... What year? How did it? Do you remember how that went?
12: I know exactly. In fact, I think we still have it here. If you want to rummage around for, I think we still have it here on the control board somewhere. There's a button for that somewhere. But while you look for it, I'll set it up. So this is a kind of like a TED Talk. I assume it's a TED Talk kind of thing. And the presenter has a big screen in front of the audience, and it shows thousands of dots. I don't remember exactly. He'll tell us in a minute how many thousands of dots there are. And it almost looks like the Iowa Basic standardized test that we used to take. Do they still take that in school anymore where you fill in the oval with your number two pencil? That's what it kind of looks like on the screen. And what he does is lay out statistically, and I don't want to give too much away because I'll let him explain it, but he lays out statistically for the average person, in this case, he's going to assume a certain life expectancy. So the younger you are, the more you would fit into this paradigm that he's explaining here. But he breaks down like how much time do you spend sleeping? How much time do you spend going to the bathroom or being in the shower, bathing, that kind of thing. So he aggregates different activities that all human beings do, including sleeping, driving to work, etc. And the kicker is you see those ovals filling up rather quickly, and then when it gets down to the remaining number of months left in your life on average, and that's where the punchline comes in. I don't want to give that away. So do you have it yet, Cyrus?
13: Yeah, it's all set.
12: Okay, all right, let's play it.
14: The dots on this screen represent an adult life in months, assuming a life expectancy of 90. So if you're 18 years old right now, this is an optimistic estimate of the months that you have left. Take a second to take that in. Probably not as many as you would expect.
13: There's like a couple hundred.
14: And
13: there.
14: I'm sorry to say that there's it does get worse, because about a third of that time is going to be spent sleeping. On average,
12: unless you're
14: 126 of those months will go to school and your career. About 18 will be spent driving, 36 cooking and eating, 36 doing chores and errands, and about 27 in the bathroom and taking care of personal hygiene. So that leaves you with 334 months. This is where you pursue your passions and travel the world and leave your mark. How you spend this time is going to determine the quality of your life. So take a second and ask yourself, what do you want to do with that free time? Now, I would be willing to bet that scrolling through TikTok, binge watching Netflix, and playing video games probably did not come to mind. But today, the average 18-year-old in the United States is on pace to spend 93% of their remaining free time looking at a screen. Imagine getting to the age of 90, seeing this visualization of how you spent all your time after the age of 18, and thinking about all the things you could have done that you did not do because you got distracted.
13: That actually makes me really sad.
12: Yeah. I mean, that really hits hard, because when you see it, it's even more profound, because you see all the remaining dots, like, okay, well, I've got that many left to do the stuff that I really would like to do. And those dots get eaten up almost entirely by screen time. So, you know, for those who are 18 now, I hope that a 90-year lifespan will be considered pretty commonplace by the time the 18-year-olds are mature adults. I don't know if I'd want to live to 90. Would you want to live to 90, Cyrus? I mean, I could see some great upside to that. I'd love to see great-grandchildren getting married and stuff, but as we were talking about, the body begins to have problems that become a lot of wear and tear for people as they get older. I don't know. For me, yeah. That's I'm not sure how I feel about that. Do I want to live like to be 95, for example?
13: Yeah, I guess I don't know. I'm here as long as God wants me to be here, and I'll keep I'll stick up with the shoulder pain and the and the foot pain and the constant pain.
12: Are you old enough to remember a game by Hasbro or Milton Bradley? I don't remember which was called Operation.
13: Oh yeah,
12: and there's a dude, and you've got like metal forceps, and you're trying to and if you touch the metal side of what you're grabbing for, it'll shock him.
13: Oh yeah, definitely. Yeah. That was a fun game. Yeah, man, this makes me think of my kids sitting there scrolling on their phones, and it's like, is this their whole life? Is this going to be everything? This is what life is now? And instead of going off on adventures and traveling the world and going hiking for, you know, a week out in the backwoods somewhere, just sitting on their phones.
12: Yeah, and also, you know, I'm thinking more in terms of even the more important things like prayer and learning and family, raising your kids, spending time with your kids, grandkids now, building family traditions. I think his point is it really hits home for a lot of people. I know it does for me, that when you get down to the end of your life, you're really not going to be worried, oh my gosh, I wish I had binged on Netflix more. I wish I had I wish I had read more stuff on social media. Nobody's going to say that.
13: If I could have just seen a few more TikTok videos.
12: Yeah.
13: Because I know that next one is going to be the one that gives me that good dopamine hit. I know it's coming. It's that next one. I'm sure it is. All right, it's not this one, but it'll be the next one. Nope, it's not that one. Oh, it'll be the next one. On and on and on.
12: Sounds like a guy at the track who's gambling away the family rent money. I'm going to hit it big on the next one. No problem.
13: I wonder if there is a correlation.
12: There could be.
13: With what's going on in the brain with that.
12: Well, in other words, not gambling for profit per se, but not even really gambling. I guess it's maybe a bit broader, but wasting time in hopes that something will really give you that pleasure rush that that was really good. That was really interesting. And then you go scavenging for the next one. But they never seem to really come. And a lot of people, and I suppose this could be true of any one of us if we're not careful, I mean, could just perpetually be scavenging, always, always scavenging, looking, like you said, for that next hit.
13: I've heard the term chasing the dragon. Have you ever heard that?
12: You know what? I actually have heard it, honestly, but I didn't know what to associate it with. I assumed it was a drug reference.
13: It is. That's what I know it from you're always chasing that next.
12: The next high?
13: The next high. You're chasing.
12: Does that have to do with
13: dragon.
12: Puff the Magic Dragon? Is that the connection?
13: I have no idea. All right. But that kind of seems to fit.
12: You of all people, Cyrus, I trust you when it comes to cultural.
13: Oh, thanks.
12: Things like this.
13: I'm glad. Thank you.
12: I'm not pointing any fingers.
13: I've earned your trust.
12: I'm not pointing any fingers.
13: But chasing the dragon is, I mean, that's kind of equivalent to what's going on when kids are scrolling on TikTok, right? Mm-hmm. They're chasing that feeling of finding that video that's going to spark that dopamine mm-hmm. and give them that very quick, fleeting feeling of wonderfulness.
12: The ha-ha moment.
13: Yep. And then it's, okay, I need to find that next. Where'd the dragon go? I got to catch the dragon.
12: I think that is very insightful. I'd never heard the term applied in that way, but it makes complete sense to me that, you know, we as human beings, how did St. Augustine put it? He had a great aphorism in his classic work, The Confessions, where he just lets it all hang out and he tells you his story. And it's not a pretty story. St. Augustine was raised in a family, in a home. His mother was a saint. Saint Monica, good woman. She had her own problems. In the confession, did you know this, Cyrus? In the Confessions, that Saint Augustine is extolling his wonderful mother, whose prayers and tears eventually, you know, helped him come back to his senses and leave the, you know, fourth century equivalent of sex, drugs, and rock and roll, and become a Christian, become a Catholic, and get baptized, and then go on to become a priest and a bishop. But his mother had a drinking problem. Did you know that?
13: No, I didn't know that.
12: Yeah. I mean, there's no shame in it. As he himself describes it, she liked wine. I mean, who doesn't like wine? If you don't like wine, I'm not too sure about you, honestly. But I mean, she like really liked wine. So she had a secret drinking habit. And when she'd go into the cellar pantry to get stuff, she'd tipple. And he talks about that not to be critical of her, but to point out her humanity. She, a saint in the making at that time at least, was just like any of the rest of us. We all have our weaknesses. We all have the things that we glom onto. There were no screens or TikTok videos in those days, obviously. But St. Augustine himself, as he's describing his own journey, it all began for him with stealing pears from a neighboring farmer's orchard. And he and his buddies, he was, you know, 15-ish, something like that, 14 maybe, somewhere in there, 14, 15. And he's out gallivanting with his buddies, and they see these delicious-looking pears hanging on the trees that belong to a farmer. It's his field. He owns those pears. And St. Augustine describes how his precipitation into a life of sin started there, where he said, I'm going to steal those, and he enjoyed it. And then that kind of flipped a switch. I'm paraphrasing everything he said, but I'm sort of interpreting it into modern lingo. It kind of flipped a switch in him, and he realized, well, that was fun. What other fun can I get into? And boy, did he.

0: But it was into his early 30s before he had his profound conversion experience. And he went through a lot of stuff in the meantime, but he came back. And to your point about, to the guy's point about the screen time and the ovals in the months that you have left and all that. St. Augustine had this perfect line, a number of different perfect lines in the Confessions. One is, late have I loved you. Like he was lamenting the fact that only late in the game did he begin to really love God, and how he regretted in the pangs of regret and remorse and self-reproach that he experienced to some extent for the rest of his life. I mean, he made peace with it, but he felt these pangs of regret that he had wasted so much of his youth. He basically wasted his entire youth on sinful pursuits. And it pained him after his conversion. Late have I loved you, he said. And in the Confessions, he also has this line that I think every human being can relate to, and that is, our hearts are restless, O Lord, until they rest in thee. Because we're always back to what you were talking about, scrolling, and looking for that hit, looking for that, how did you put it, dopamine hit, right? Mm-hmm. Or the likes, or the thumbs up. That's the main one on Facebook, I think, the thumbs up.
1: Right.
0: Or the heart. And that provides a little rush, a little uptick. And it's a mood enhancer. And so the more of those you get, the more your mood is enhanced. Over what? Over nothing. Just a pixel on a screen. But it's that reinforcement. And so as St. Augustine ties it in with his analysis of human nature, we're no different now than we were then. In his era, 1700 years ago, they would have been addicted to screens just as much had there been screens. Just this one point, I'm sorry. Our hearts are restless until they rest in thee, O Lord, and meaning that nothing in this life will ever make us truly happy. So it's that empty, futile pursuit of things that don't really matter at all, ultimately, that so many people, I'm not pointing any fingers. And if anything, we should all point fingers back at ourselves if we're truly honest, pursuing things that don't really matter. And the things that really do matter languish. And when you get down to the end of your life, as this video points out, you don't have any more time. I'll stand aside. I yield the floor to the gentleman from Lincolnshire.
1: Yeah, so a couple of thoughts. I mean, so one thing is we don't want to waste this precious time that we're given, right? But the story of St. Augustine gives me hope for my kids and for so many of the people that call into the show or that we pray for here at Relevant Radio that are praying for their loved ones to come back to their faith. So they're praying for their young adult children to come back to the faith. And if St. Augustine can do it and become a saint,
0: right?
1: There is hope for everyone. So you never give up praying for the people that you love that aren't where you want them to be.
0: Never going to give you up, never going to let you down. I've heard that somewhere before. It wasn't in the Confessions of St. Augustine.
1: You should write that down. That's good.
0: Yeah. Let me write that down before I forget it. How did you put it? Never going to give you up. Never going to let you down. That works. Never going to something, something, or something, something. I'll come up with some good lyrics for that. I like that, though. And I'm really glad that that you were able to find that video. Thanks for playing that. And can you get that posted? Because I want people to see that.
1: I will post it right now.
0: Yeah, thank you. All right, quick timeout. We'll be right back to it. You want to call and be on the air? The number is 888-914-9149.
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1: All right, let's go to Mary in Raleigh, North Carolina. Good morning, Mary.
2: Yes, good morning.
1: Yeah.
2: I just wanted to make a comment on that silly trope that you and Cyrus do about keep going.
1: Oh.
2: I was thinking every time I hear it, it makes me laugh, but then I was starting to kind of reflect on it. And I was starting to see some kind of biblical and even theological basis to keep going.
3: What do you do to keep going?
2: That
1: was just Jesus. Paul McCartney. Don't mind him. He gets a little pushy.
2: Jesus tells us to be not afraid, which is basically keep going.
1: Yeah.
2: The Archangel Gabriel says to Mary, be not afraid. And essentially, again, keep going.
1: Mm-hmm.
2: St. Paul tells us to run the good race and persevere. Even St. Faustina says, Jesus, I trust in you. And I guess I was just, I mean, sure, there were many, many more, but those just came off the top of my head. They all weave together the same sentiment of keep going. And
1: right.
2: And in a sense, our faith is that. Just keep going. Believe in God and believe in ultimate salvation and be a good person and love one another and keep going.
4: Keep going.
1: So it's not really very silly at all, right? Because it has some really profound meanings.
2: Exactly. I mean, I think when you guys play it, I laugh, I kind of chuckle.
1: Yeah.
2: But then, as I said, I was starting to reflect on it a little bit more like,
1: there's
2: something more to this. There's something more to this than just keep going, that man's voice again.
4: Keep going.
2: Anyway, so those are just my comments. I just thought of it.
1: I like that, Mary. Do you want to keep going any more on that? Because I like what I'm hearing.
2: Well, like I said, I'm sure there are many. If I read somewhere the three words, be not afraid, I don't have it in front of me, but I think it's throughout the entire Bible. They're mentioned like 60 times.
1: Yeah. Yeah, that sounds right.
2: I don't have.
1: When I think of it along these lines.
2: Both in the Old and New Testament.
1: When I think of it along these lines, I think about perseverance. I mean, to me, perseverance is a one-word version of keep going. And there are many, many passages in the Bible that talk about that. James chapter 1, verse 12, blessed is the man who remains steadfast under trial, for when he has stood the test, he will receive the crown of life, which God has promised to those who love him. In other words, he just keeps going. Or Galatians 6, 9, and let us not weary of doing good, for in due season we will reap if we do not give up. St. Paul might as well have added, you know, keep going. Romans 5, 3 through 5, not only that, but we rejoice in our sufferings, knowing that suffering produces endurance. And endurance, keep going, in other words, produces character. And character produces hope, and hope does not put us to shame because God's love has been poured into our hearts through the Holy Spirit who has been given to us. And on and on and on. I mean, these are all wonderful ways to think about that, Mary. I'm really glad that you brought it up.
2: Well, like I said, those are popped into my head. I mean, if you asked me to write a thesis on it, I'd have to go through the Bible verse by verse. But
1: Mary, would you write a thesis on that for me, please?
2: And I would actually do it without AI.
1: Of course. It's the only way to fly.
2: Of course.
1: It's the only way to fly.
2: Well, thank you.
1: You're welcome. I appreciate that.
3: How do you keep going?
1: Yeah, let's hear that part.
3: You keep going. What do you do to keep going?
4: Keep going.
3: How do you keep going?
4: Keep going.
1: I think it's as simple as that.
5: It's as simple as that.
1: 888-914-9149. Mike in New Jersey, good morning and welcome.
6: Hi, Patrick. How are you?
1: I'm doing well, thanks.
6: I keep up the good work. I really appreciate everything at Relevant Radio.
1: Thank you.
6: I had a question about St. Padre Pio. If you could recommend a good book on him, like the biography and his teachings and prayers that I can get.
1: Yeah, I can't, only because I don't have it at the tip of my tongue, such a book.
6: Mm-hmm.
1: I know I've seen them in book catalogs in recent years, so I know that there are some out there. But I just don't know, because I haven't read any of them. Not that I wouldn't or don't want to, but I just haven't read one. So I don't have one in mind. The only thing the only thing that does come to mind is I know that Ignatius Press, remember I was talking yesterday about the issue of like celebrity exorcists, and one exorcist whose books I found great benefit from, that's Father Gabriel Amorth. May he rest in peace. Remember him?
6: Mm-hmm. I wasn't listening yesterday. I was at work.
1: Oh, tisk tisk.
6: Sorry.
1: Well, it turns out that he, and I saw this in the catalog, but he wrote a book about Padre Pio because he knew him. Father Gabriel Amorth died recently. He was an old dude when he died. So he was a contemporary of St. Padre Pio, and he knew him personally. So although I haven't read that book, I saw it in the catalog, so that might be a good place to start. Father Gabriel Amorth, A-M-O-R-T-H, is the author.
6: Okay, thank you so much, Patrick. I think I will look into that one.
1: Great. And I hope you find it. Yeah, go ahead, Mike.
6: I really appreciate Relevant Radio. Since finding you guys, you've taught me a tremendous amount of things, and I can't speak enough about you guys.
1: Thank you. You're very kind. We appreciate that. And of course, all glory to God, right?
6: Yes, absolutely. Thanks again, Patrick.
1: Thank you, Mike. Appreciate that. That's cool. I like hearing. Oh, I found it. Father Gabriel Amorth wrote the book, which I have not read yet, but I did read one of his earlier books, which I appreciated. This book is called Padre Pio, Stories and Memories of My Mentor and Friend. And that's from Ignatius Press. You can get it at your local Catholic bookstore. Wouldn't that be great, Cyrus, to be able to write a book based on your own personal interactions with a canonized saint? Maybe have some pictures, correspondence, that kind of thing. Wouldn't that be something?
5: That would be something.
1: If you're ever a canonized saint and I'm still around, I'm going to write that book. Cyrus Simcoe, great. Stories and Memories of My Producer and Friend. How does that sound?
5: I like that title. So there'd be there was that one time that he wouldn't play the soundbite that I told him to play. Uh-huh.
1: Well, there was more than one time.
5: Right, yeah.
1: Where he was flailing, couldn't find the button.
5: Those are my favorite.
1: Yeah. And there's so many to choose from. It'd be a long book.
5: Anywho.
1: It could be multi-volume. It could be multi-volume, I think. So anyway, that one again is called Padre Pio, Stories and Memories from My Mentor and Friend. I have not read it yet, but I do like what I have read by Father Gabriel Amorth. Speaking of Doc
5: better
1: Martin,
5: title for the book.
1: Yeah.
5: So if you wrote a book about me,
1: yeah,
5: this is the title.
1: Okay. Cyrus, do your job. Yeah, what was wrong with me at that point?
5: Oh, that was funny.
1: I was trying to balance 10 different things and that didn't come out the way I normally would say it.
5: Oh, I don't. You're remembering
1: this wrong.
5: Cyrus,
1: do your job. Cyrus, do your job.
5: I think at the very end, you're like, should I say that?
1: Yeah, probably not.
5: That was funny. It's very, very funny.
1: Let's hear it again. Cyrus, do your job.
5: Yeah, right. You're like, Cyrus, do your... And then in your head, you're like, I probably shouldn't have said that. Oh, well, too late. Job,
1: you got it. I think I hear a little Cool in the Gang in the background there. Cyrus, do your job.
5: Yeah, I hear it.
1: Celebrate. Celebration? Yep. Celebration. Yeah, that's what it is. One Note Charlie, that's what I am. You give me one note, I could probably tell you the name of the song. Speaking of Doc Martin, Anna sent me a note. And I talked about this yesterday, so Anna, thank you. I'm glad I was on the record. I got a timestamp here. She says, that scene with Auntie Joan caught me completely off guard, so not expected. I thought that the show was changing for the worse. I would have stopped watching it, but thankfully that was a one time, and when I watch it now, I know when to fast forward. That's a good point, Anna. That's the benefit or the value of a remote control for the TV. You can fast forward. And you're right, that scene comes out of nowhere. It's quick. You barely blink an eye and it's gone, but it shouldn't have been in there. So that's why I mentioned it yesterday, because I knew that if I was extolling that series, which I do like generally, and that's Doc Martin, I knew that if I didn't give a disclaimer about that particular scene that it, that somebody would say, how come you didn't tell us about that scene? So that's why I did. It's kind of like the Waltons, which I love, as you know, and there is an episode halfway through the, you know, the different seasons where there's a Ouija board involved. And I remember one time a guy wrote to me and said, hey man, I know you like the Waltons, but what about this Ouija board thing? I know you don't like those. What about that? Huh? Huh? Huh? So ever since, whenever I get into any of my discourses on this wonderful show, the Waltons, that is, I make sure to point out, hey, guess what? You're going to run into a scene where there's a Ouija board. So you're going to like this, Cyrus.
5: I was just thinking of that show. So you were talking, what was the British one called? Doc Martin.
1: Doc Martin.
5: And then we were talking about some other, like, not spinoff, but American reboot, Best Medicine.
1: Okay, go ahead.
5: I had never heard of any of this before you started talking about it.
1: That surprises me.
5: And now I'm seeing advertisements for this Best Medicine everywhere. I know there's a term for that when you hear something and then all of a sudden it's everywhere.
1: Could it be that your phone heard this and is now serving up those ads for that?
5: I wouldn't put it past the phone. No. That's definitely a possibility. But it's like I'm seeing it out in the wild.
1: Yeah.
5: So it's like, was that always there and I'm only seeing it now because I've been made aware of it?
1: You know, it's funny. Funny, not funny, I guess, but it's interesting because I had never heard of the American version, you know, Best Medicine. So being the adventurer that I am, Nancy and I watched the first episode a couple nights ago. We got about 3/4 of the way through it and I don't really want to watch this because of there were two gay characters and it's kind of campy and I don't really want that. It's just not on my diet, man. And then, so we punched out, we didn't finish it. It was getting a little bit vulgar. So last night we said, you know what? Maybe we were just being a little overly, you know, stringent. So we put on, we tried to get through the second episode, third episode, and I think we threw in the towel at that point. So I apologize to anybody who really likes Best Medicine, but we gave it the old college try and we couldn't really hang with that. Have you seen it yet?
5: Oh, no, I have zero interest.
1: Okay, fair enough. I will say that Martin Clunes, the guy who plays Doc Martin, he nails this role like perfectly. He is that role. The guy in the American version is clearly trying to be like Martin Clunes. He's trying to act a part where it's not convincing, to me at least, the way Martin Clunes is very convincing. But anyway. But I did want to mention this email that came in. This is from Irene. She's in San Diego, listening on our 1000 AM KCEO radio station. Shout out to everybody there in San Diego. She says, Dear Patrick, I have so many reasons to thank you in my life. You have no idea. But one more reason tonight, we just finished watching a beautiful episode of The Waltons, season 3. Full of love and understanding, it brought tears to my eyes. And I thought of you, not just for recommending this wonderful show in the past, but also for your love for us. Isn't that sweet? I like that. Your love for us, your listeners, for the good you do with your ministry. I'm so thankful to God for you and for Cyrus.
5: Aww.
1: She smuggled you in there, Cyrus. Look at that. Thank you so much, Irene. She's in SoCal, San Diego. Thank you, thank you. And I get no benefit whatsoever of any sort for mentioning my liking of the Waltons, but I'm here to tell you, especially parents of younger kids. So if you're still in the young parent mode and your kids are now, you know, kindergarten and up, even younger than that, I'm telling you, this is a program that your kids can watch without fear on your part of them being scandalized. And you let your kids watch the Waltons. I think I can give a money back guarantee, even there's no money changing hands here. I think I could give you a money back guarantee that you put this on, and at first I'm going to predict, especially if your kids are a little bit older, I don't want to watch this. I don't want to. This is boring. I don't want to see this. Especially if you tell them what it's about. It's about a poor family in rural Virginia during the Great Depression.
5: Grab your popcorn.
1: Could it be any more bleak than that? The kids are barefoot going to school because they can't afford shoes, kind of thing. So anyway, the kids are going to balk at first. I don't want to see this. But I tell you, within 5 minutes, they will be glued to the television. And when that episode is done, they'll beg you to put on the next one, and then the next one, and then the next one, and then the next one. But the other thing, and to me, this is the icing on the cake, is for those people who have never, who didn't grow up with it, because it was on in the 70s, and they maybe never caught it, perhaps a little bit here and there on reruns. If you give yourself over to this and you start at the beginning, season one, episode one, which I think is The Foundling, if I'm not mistaken, and you just give yourself over to this and get to know this family, you as the adult, as the mom or the dad, you're going to get hooked. You're going to be binge watching. I tell you that because I hear that all the time. So that's it. That's all. I feel duty bound to offer good advice wherever I can in terms of wholesome content. And it, you know, the Waltons deals with all kinds of issues. It deals with race issues. It deals with unwed mother issues. It deals with out of work issues. It deals with alcohol issues, all kinds of issues. But what it does over the course of the 9 seasons is it handles these issues in a very age appropriate way. So that kids, and I'm talking even homeschool kids who are sheltered, thankfully, from a lot of what they might otherwise be exposed to out there in the world. If you're homeschooling your kids, you're going to love the Waltons. If your kids are in public school, you're going to love the Waltons. Because it portrays those virtues in ways that people can relate to and be inspired by. So I'm going to turn off the Walton switch here. I promise you I will not go on and on.
5: Wait a second. You said you received no benefit from being a fan of the Waltons and talk. Yeah. That's not entirely true because you got to interview Aaron.
1: Oh, yeah.
5: So Mary, please help me out.
1: Mary McDonough. Yeah, she's the actress who plays or who played Aaron in the entire series. Plus, she was in the movies. You know, they have the reunion movies, which are always neat. She's still active with the cast that's still active and going to events. You know, they sign autographs and things like that. I never met Mary in person, but I did have a couple of really very, very nice, for me at least, I enjoy talking to her. And she, you know, just give all kind of like inside information that you wouldn't otherwise know. And there is, now that you mention it, we do have a video of that on the YouTubes.
5: Yeah, I'll share that. How did that even come about? Someone heard you talking about the Waltons that knew her or something?
1: Yeah, this is all coming back to me. So this is like pre-COVID. And I had said, so maybe 2019 or something like that. And I had said, I just blurted out one day as I was mentioning the Waltons in passing. Hey, by the way, if any of you out there know any of the cast members, please let them know that Patrick Madrid, the host of this program, is really grateful for your work, really appreciated the show, and he likes to recommend it to other people. And that's pretty much what I said. Well, and I think I may have said it more than once, but I got an email from Mary McDonough, the actress who played Aaron, out of the blue. She says, hey, guess what? I'm Mary McDonough. I played Aaron on the Waltons. My aunt is a regular listener to your program. She loves your program. I haven't heard it. Sorry about that. But she said that I should get in touch with you because you said that you liked the Waltons. And so here I am. Just thought I'd pop in and say hello. That's how it started.
5: Unheard of. Yeah. That does not happen. Hey, if anyone out there knows any of the cast of Star Wars, Cyrus is a big fan and would love to talk to him.
1: Yeah. Yeah.
5: Not going to happen. It's going to be.
1: Dreams can come true.
5: Right. You're very, very lucky. That's a very fun interview. And I'll share it on the social.
1: Thanks
5: right
1: for
5: now.
1: Remembering that. You know what? We're overdue for a break, but that was fun. A little digression into the Waltons is never a bad thing. And so parents, trust me on that. You want to find something that your kids are going to like and that you're going to like, try it. You'll like it.
7: Good night, Mama. Good night, Ben.
8: Good night, everyone.
9: Good night, Mama.
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14: 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Good night, Jim Bob.
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17: What's going on? I was asleep. What's everybody doing?
8: 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The left loves the environment. And it's killing the environment. 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A test in other countries show that endocrine blockers from chemical abortion pills are in the water.
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10: Hello, I'm Archbishop Gregory Hartmeyer from the Archdiocese of Atlanta. 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To you do I come, before you I stand, sinful and sorrowful. O Mother of the Word incarnate, despise not my petitions, but in your mercy hear and answer me. Amen.
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15: St. Padre Pio is one of the most phenomenal saints I've ever encountered. 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
1: Is the number to call to be on the air. Let us go next to Brittany in Providence, Rhode Island. Hi, Brittany. Welcome.
17: Hey, Patrick. How are you today?
1: Yeah, I'm doing well. Thank you. Thank you.
17: Good. I'm glad. Hey, Cyrus. Thanks for your help in the studio. You guys are doing awesome. Hey, I converted back to Catholicism about 6 years ago. I've been listening to your show ever since, but this is my first time calling, so it's very good. Thank you so much for taking my call.
1: Oh, you're most welcome.
17: So I would like to just touch up on the very good healing that is confession. So being that I was born in 1990 and I was born into a Catholic family, and in the 2000s, all of my family members fell out of the faith. So I only got to receive Holy Communion as a 10-year-old, and I never actually got fully confirmed. Mm. Flash forward, I did end up having a child out of wedlock and never married, and I was a single mom for many years. My son is now 15. Okay. And then I converted with my now husband, who used to be Episcopalian, and I had a very profound calling to the confessional due to I was somewhat emotionally abused as a child, neglected emotionally and physically abused. Mm-hmm. And I had just felt so much torture and pain throughout my childhood that I went to Mass and I went to confession, and there was this lift of my heaviness. upon my soul, and that brought me back to the church. And when I hear other people's stories that are similar to that, it just really just makes me so happy. So I really just wanted to share a little bit about that with you and the other listeners, because I know that that is Jesus and that is his grace coming over, and the absolution of my sins is what's healing me. And and it's so important to frequent the sacraments. Now, I used to be very dabbling in a lot of different things that are more modern, I would say now, that would be more bridging Hinduism, paganism. And I did not realize before I came back to the church what pain that was doing to my heart and my soul.
1: An example of how were you dabbling? What did dabbling look like?
17: No,
1: for you?
17: I mean nothing. Just saying I'm spiritual and not identifying as a Christian. Honestly, it was just the lack of love and trying to love myself over what I didn't know what the true God was at the time. So any other false gods I attribute to any of those other religions. I was never like a witch or anything, but I attribute any other idolatry to any other, mainly it was pride. I would say I was worshiping myself because I was a single mom and I didn't have a man. I didn't have a good support system at home. So I would kind of, you with the lack of Jesus, you feel like you know best, and that is obviously the biggest sin because you aren't guided by his holiness and his goodness.
1: What's the switch for you? As you're describing it, I'm thinking about what it must have been like for you as a child, kind of emotionally being beaten down by your parents or by others in your family, and then how do you grow into adulthood with those scars and not run into the rough edges like you are describing?
17: I mean, I bear my cross. I am so blessed that I have gone through the trials that I do. And I look at my horrible, broken childhood with a smile because it has brought my heart that close love to Jesus that I was craving my entire childhood. So I don't have a very good relationship with my mother and father, but because of the lack of love in the house, therefore in my later years, which I'm 35, I'm about to turn 36 on October 1st, the feast day of Saint Therese.
1: Happy birthday.
17: And thank you so much. My husband just had his birthday too, but I am so blessed to have gone through that because I have a very big heart, and my chasm for reaching out and outreach and evangelism is to show people love and to show the goodness of love to even the people that don't know Jesus, like I didn't know Jesus.
1: What flipped the switch for you, Brittany? What was the magic moment when you decided I'm coming back home to the church, to God?
17: It was. I'll be honest with you, Patrick. It was my shame. It was my shame and my guilt for letting other people's hurt in my heart. And I knew deep down that I did not naturally just be born with a hardened heart. I believed in my heart, and I knew and I trusted him that it was the world that had turned me against God and the goodness of people, really. And that was, obviously that's my choice, my free will. I accept that I was bittered by my situation, and I believe that is what turned me.
1: So one day, and not to put words in your mouth, but one day something happened. Can you remember what that was?
17: No, it was a lot of struggles.
1: Suddenly you said, I'm going right now, I'm going to go to confession.
17: Yeah,
1: was it any one thing
17: exactly,
1: or an accumulation of something?
17: I'll tell you it was a lot of things, actually, because it was right after COVID. So a little background on me is I'm a medical professional, worked in a hospital and under the supervision of physicians for my whole career. I then got forced out of my career and all of my medical college background and all of my education because I refused to take the COVID vaccine because I have immune issues.
1: Now, Brittany, in the interest of time, because we have a break looming, these are fascinating details, but can you zero in on what it was? What would you attribute the change of heart to?
17: I lost my job. It was the struggle of the pains of the world turning against me, and then just the craving for love. And I mean, it was really the mass that changed me. I mean, I went to confession because I wouldn't have gone to mass if I didn't go to confession. So the gateway was confession. I was absolved of my sins. I felt good. And then every single day I would go to day mass, and I'm pregnant with my third child. I have a 9-month-old in the back seat. We still go to mass every single day. And I go to confession at least every month, sometimes every 2 weeks. And I teach my children, and also my 15-year-old son, he was confirmed last year, as well as my daughter was baptized. So I'm living out a Christian life, and I'm very blessed to be able to do that down here in Westerly, Rhode Island. So thank you so much for letting me speak on the beauty of the healing. I have a toxic brain injury from a liver problem from over-prescribed medication. I'm blessed that I'm still being healed by Jesus. He healed my heart. Now he's healing my body. And thank you so much. You guys are just wonderful. And it's by the glory that you guys are able to do what you do. Patrick, you are just so eloquent with the way that you speak on certain subjects. And that's why I wanted to tell you how grateful I am for your show.
1: I'm touched that you would say so, and I thank you for that. I always marvel, Brittany, and you're the latest example of what I mean. I marvel at how God works through Relevant Radio and the power that he unleashes, the power of grace that he unleashes into the hearts and minds and lives of people just like you. And everything that you've gone through, notwithstanding, God's grace is more powerful than anything that we may go through or do or... So I just rejoice with you that your life has been so renovated this way by God. What a beautiful thing.
17: I'm completely transformed. And actually, my pastor is Father Marcel Tyone. You guys have him on the Inner Life quite frequently. He is actually my pastor down at St. Thomas More in Narragansett. He's done all of the sacraments for our family, and he has been a true lead, a true shepherd, a very wonderful man. And you guys are also blessed to have him on your show at on the Inner Life at times. And I just wanted to share that with you. And you guys just do a wonderful job with the outreach. And I never called in, and I feel so blessed that I took the time to call you guys today. Thank you.
1: I'm glad you did, Brittany. What a beautiful testimony to God's grace. Keep going. That's about as close as I can get, but keep going. And God bless you and your husband and your beautiful family. Wow. We'll be right back. And by the way, Val, I was going to you next, but you hung up. Sorry. Call back.
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20: 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That's kofc.org/relevant. Secretary of State Marco Rubio says there would be big problems if Iran keeps pushing for nuclear weapons. Rubio's comments at the United Nations General Assembly came a day after the president threatened to annihilate Iran while speaking to the world leaders at the UN. Iran's president spoke today, saying Iran is ready for dialogue and diplomacy, but without accepting the language of force. New York City and surrounding area could be hit with a nor'easter. Scott Pringle reports.
21: Forecasters are tracking a storm that could bring very strong wind gusts, heavy rain, erosion, and flooding, possibly Friday and Saturday. This is for the New York City area, and other parts of the Northeast could be hit, including New Jersey. High surf already present along the New Jersey shore, where officials are preparing for coastal flooding in a few days. Forecasters say strong winds could bring dangerous rip currents and beach erosion as well. In New York, I'm Scott Pringle.
20: A Nashville judge has granted Dolly Parton's estate a temporary restraining order against the late singer's nephew and former head of security, Brian Seaver. Seaver was fired from his position last week, and a lawsuit filed Tuesday accuses him of violent threats, intimidation, and attempted extortion. The legendary music icon died August 25th, and her estate has been overseen by her longtime manager, Danny Nozell, and Pinnacle Bank. Anthropic is releasing a new AI model, which it says is its safest yet. The company on Tuesday revealed its new Opus 5.5, which it says is a faster, cheaper version of its flagship Claude AI model. It also says it's the safest AI and is less likely to take actions that can't be undone, nor will it answer any requests that are flagged for misuse. And Pope Leo will visit Uruguay, Argentina, and Peru as part of a 12-day journey from November 6th through the 17th. Leo will spend 6 days in Peru, where he spent years carrying out missionary and pastoral work before becoming pope. This is Relevant Radio.
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1: Let's go, as the Cars would say, 888-914-9149. We'll go now to Dylan in Levittown, PA. Hi, Dylan. Good morning.
24: Hey, Patrick. Hey. Hey, Patrick. I'm sorry. I wanted to switch to my phone.
1: No problem.
24: Hey, really, thank you for taking my call today. Really like hearing from you guys.
1: Thank you.
24: On the radio. But I'm coming across, I have a friend. He's older. He has a family he's raising. And his one son is coming up on the reconciliation. Okay. And forget the sacrament of confession. He has a very... I guess the best way to put it for you, he really doesn't trust his priest or really any priests, it seems like, at all.
1: The
24: and he
1: friend?
24: Doesn't want to let his son.
1: Okay.
24: Yeah, my friend does, huh? Yeah, he doesn't trust the priest, and he doesn't want to allow his son to go into the confessional with him, especially by himself. And he has a lot of disdain for, you know, with pretty much, he's worried about his son possibly getting, you know,
1: molested.
24: Experiencing trauma or getting molested. Yeah.
1: Mm-hmm.
24: And there's a two-part to this is really, it makes me sad that I won't be able to experience the gift of confession, you know, going through yeah. RCIA and dealing with that. And I love it now. And, you know, I experienced, you know, I was molested when I was a child.
1: Oh, no.
24: And yeah, and it, but it wasn't by a priest or anything, but it's still, I understand that side of it. And I also have somebody who works for me and he actually was molested in a confessional. And
1: oh, no.
24: Yeah, so I'm kind of like at a loss for words. Like, how do I talk to these people? And they love Jesus, they love the faith, but they have like a distrust for the Catholic Church
1: yeah.
24: or for priests in general. I don't know
1: yeah.
24: what to do.
1: Yeah, it's a real difficult situation and multi-layers of problems here. So on the one hand, you know, my natural born instinct is to say to your friend, you need to get over it. But on the other hand, I can understand why, given the relative trauma that he's been through, or scandal, maybe better, that he's been through, because he's scandalized by the priest and bishop and cardinal sex abuse crimes against children and, you know, teenagers and older people as well. But there's a reason for him to have this hesitation. It's terribly sad, terribly unfortunate, but it's real and I can understand it. So on the one hand, you know, I would like to say you need to get over this for your own sake and the sake of your son. But on the other hand, I understand why you're carrying this burden of suspicion and cynicism. How do we fix that? How can the Lord fix that? And I don't know ultimately what the specific mechanisms would be, but I do think one of them would be if he could sit down with the priest and talk it out and just let, you know, it's not you personally, Father McGillicuddy, but I have a fear and a distrust of priests because of what has happened by some bad priests who did these bad things, these terrible things. And it has, in my own mind, created a sense of suspicion for all priests. And I'm telling you this because I've got a kid now who needs to go to confession, and I am uncomfortable with that. And then see if the priest can pastorally walk with him through that. Obviously, the child wouldn't be there when they have this conversation. And it could be, and this is what I'm aiming at here, Dylan, it could be that maybe that particular priest can gain his trust so that he can, in his own mind, say, I know that this particular priest is safe and I will, you know, permit my son to go to confession, and doesn't mean that he won't be vigilant and nearby and all that kind of thing. But maybe that personal encounter and building trust with that priest could be the key to moving forward. What do you think?
24: I think that's a really, really great way to put it, because he even said to me, he goes, no offense, I wouldn't let you take my kid and go with your kid to a, to go camping for the weekend, you know, and I know you better than I know the priest. It's just, mm-hmm. And I said, well, now you're saying maybe he should know the priest better.
1: Yeah.
24: And that's a really valid thing to say, I think. And yeah. It's really tough, though, talking. It's like, I really want them to, you know, experience the gift. Is he allowed to go in there with his child for, like, his first confession or anything like that?
1: No, he's really not.
24: He's not.
1: He shouldn't.
24: Yeah, he's not, right?
1: You know? Sometimes I hear these weird stories of married couples who go to confession together. That should not happen either. That's a different scenario here. But, you know, the confessionals in, like, more traditional churches, or at least churches that were built before 1960, it would be impossible for anything to happen,
24: right?
1: Because you're on one side of the booth and he's on the other side. So nothing could happen in a scenario like that. That is one option. Another option, and I know some parishes do this, I'm not a big fan of it, but hey, some parishes do it, where the confessional is all glass. And so anyone standing outside can see what's happening inside, even though you don't hear it. And
24: oh,
1: whether the person's,
24: that's interesting.
1: Mm-hmm.
24: I don't know if I'd like that.
1: Yeah, I mean, it's newfangled. It's not traditional, but, you know, I don't fault people for wanting to be careful and to have safeguards, because, you know, this is the reality that we're living with now because of these priest scandals. So I have a feeling there's some practical workarounds that could happen. Maybe the priest would say, sure, how about this? I will set up the confessional kneeler in the screen, and I will be sitting on the other side of it in this room, and your son will be on the one side of the screen, so he has his anonymity and, you know, privacy and all that. I'll be on the other side, and you, Dad, can stand outside and see the whole thing. That might be a way to accommodate the father's concern. But
24: I think that's a really practical suggestion.
1: Well, thank you. I think it could work. I mean, if the priest is amenable. Here's my other thought, and that is perhaps you know of a priest, if you live in the same area as this family, where you could grease the skid, so to speak, by talking to the priest one-on-one, and you say, Father, I have a friend. Here's a situation. He doesn't know I'm coming to you and asking you this, but I would like to ask you if you would take some pastoral time with him, if he could sit down and talk with you and tell you what his concerns are. But I wanted to tell you up front so you weren't offended or you didn't feel like he was accusing you or anything like that. And maybe the priest might say, oh, that's a great idea. I'd be happy to do that. Have him contact me and we'll set up a meet. Then you've kind of mentally prepared the priest so that he realizes ahead of time that he's not being accused or he's not being cornered, but there's an opportunity to help this dad move forward with this. What do you think?
24: No, I think that's really helpful too. Is there, if I could just ask one more thing, is there anything you could suggest for me to dive into, read or videos or something where people ask about the controversies of the church and they question me on stuff like the money aspect of things or molestation or the other scandals. And I don't see that in my church. I don't experience that wherever I've been so far with Catholicism. And I'm not saying other people haven't, but I haven't had that. Right. So I feel like I'm in this whole, like, I love it.
1: Right. I do too. And I know that a lot of people are wounded by these terrible scandals, but I myself haven't, thankfully, been around it. I haven't been near it, as far as I know, anyway. There is a book that came out, when did it come out? Probably 2001, 2002. And I remember reading it when it first came out. The late, the author, Paul Thigpen, a friend of mine for many years, he died last year, or maybe earlier this year, but the book is called Shaken by Scandals, Catholics Speak Out About the Priest's Sexual Abuse Scandals. And it's edited by Paul Thigpen. And so this is an interesting book because it's each chapter is written by a different person who's commenting on the scandal more or less right after it really broke in Boston, you know, with the Boston Globe revelations about what was going on in the Archdiocese, Father Gagin and all that stuff. So...
24: Really?
1: That could be a resource. Now, keep in mind, it's, you know, 25 years in the past when it was written, and a lot has happened since then. But it is useful, I think, as a resource if you wanted to take a look. It's called Shaken by Scandals.
24: Shaken by Scandal. Well, I'll look more into it. I just looking to defend the faith more and understand more of it. You know, when people, they do confront, they especially confront me because I never was Catholic before, and now I'm Catholic.
1: So, what do you tell them when they query you?
24: I go, I love Jesus. And I talk about it more and I say, well, why don't you like it? Well, you know, and a lot of my friends growing up were Catholic and I never was Catholic. I never was baptized, never went through any of it. And now they're not a part of the church at all. And I am. Right. And it's, they go, oh, well, I did everything. I did all that. I was there. And I go, you know, I try to talk about the Bible, but they don't really have, they haven't read the Bible. They don't know enough about the faith really at all.
1: Right.
24: They just, you know, went through the motions.
1: I remember a certain high-profile Fox News presenter, probably at the very top of the heap, who infuriatingly, he wound up leaving the Catholic Church, but he infuriatingly would make references. Well, I was a seminarian, and I learned Latin, and I, you know, but it's clear that he doesn't really know the faith. Because, you know, when somebody rejects things that they don't understand, that's one thing. But I, in my life, have found very few people, I probably could count them on one hand, who really did clearly know the truths of the Catholic faith and then walked away from them. So that's probably a lot of what you're experiencing. Catholics who are puzzled and perplexed that you would become a Catholic and they think they've got some expertise when they were only ever really superficial or lukewarm Catholics and didn't take it seriously and even walked away from it because chances are they didn't really understand it. And yet they sit in judgment of you thinking that they have some expertise that would, you know, exonerate their decision for leaving the church. I can easily imagine what you're going through.
24: Yeah. And it's kind of interesting, but I've been meeting a lot of people and actually a friend of mine, he's now converting and he's going through OCIA this year. I end up getting more people to come to church.
1: That's great. I mean, you are a good witness.
24: I ask people all the time, let's go. Come on.
1: Mm-hmm. That's great.
24: And I just try to bring more people to the faith as best they can.
1: Well, God bless you.
24: I want them to see it.
1: Turn them on to Relevant Radio.
24: Thank you, guys.
1: And we'll help you.
24: I tell everybody about Relevant Radio. I love Relevant Radio. You guys are just like, you feel, sometimes I do a lot of driving for work, and a lot of stuff. You guys are always there at every program. I mean, I love your show, but I love all the shows.
1: Really. I'm so happy to hear that. And I'll pass that on to Drew and company, the other hosts.
24: Please tell Drew. Yeah. Doug Hinderer. I love his. I feel like I've really helped my marriage just with little things he says. Everybody.
1: Yeah.
24: Especially Cyrus. Shout out to Cyrus.
1: He's right here. He's smiling.
24: You know, right. I don't want to give him too much credit. Just don't want to,
1: you don't want to do that.
24: Shout out.
1: You wouldn't want to do that, Dylan. That would be too much.
24: Well, thank you guys again so much. I appreciate it.
1: Thank you, Dylan. Hang in there. And by all means, I hope your friend can find the relief that he's looking for the sake of confidence and trust. It's amazing how when trust is lost, how nearly impossible, seemingly, it can be to regain it. And the church is in that regaining mode right now in the minds of many people. So thank you. Thank you. Let's go to Maria now in Santa Fe, New Mexico. Hi, Maria.
3: Hi, how are you, Patrick?
1: Doing well, thank you.
3: Good, good. I've spoken with you once before, but it's still a battle I'm going through. I'm still dealing with praying to St. Raphael, St. Michael the Archangel, or Lord Jesus Christ, but my daughter...
1: What is the battle that you refer... Because I know you... When we talked before, you must have mentioned it. I'm just not remembering what it is now.
3: It's, first, my niece was teaching her Satanism. And my daughter started practicing witchcraft. And she married a man with 666 on him. And I have had to fight some very spiritual battles, and they keep attacking me on my phone. She's kind of hacked into my phone, into all my social media accounts.
1: Okay, here's what I can recommend, and without going into all the details, if you want to be stringent and take an axe to the root of this problem, get rid of that phone, change your phone number, get a different phone, get rid of all of those social media accounts. I know it's annoying, and
3: they're all gone. They're gone.
1: Okay, good. Well, then that problem goes away, because she can hack into nothing then. And if you have any other social media accounts, you either lock them down so that people that you don't invite can't get on there and look around, or maybe just take a fast from social media altogether until this blows over. But
3: I've been off of social media for about 2 or 3 years.

0: husband's father. And
1: well, if you don't have any of the social media accounts, how can she hack into them?
0: Well, she hacked them by shutting them all down. And she shut my Gmail down. And then every day I open up my phone, and even if I'm praying the rosary, the phone will turn on to something very, very evil.
1: Get rid of the phone.
0: And I had my daughter. Yeah, I did. I've done. I've changed my number. I've gotten rid of my phone. I talked to several people. But the other thing that's the main thing is they're teaching my children to not believe in God. And I've actually had to. I've gotten attacked at night, and I'm waking up at 3 a.m. And when she was a small child, and my mother was alive at the time, but there was a black, like, mist that came into our home and was lingering over her crib.
1: I've heard of things like this before, paranormal phenomena that really I'm not prepared to help with, only because I am not a priest, I'm not an exorcist. So perhaps you've already tried this, but I would definitely encourage you to keep at it. Number one, have a Catholic priest come to your home, bless your home with holy water, maybe perform a minor exorcism if he feels that it's necessary to do that. Anything that's in your home, any tangible object that might in some way have a connection to the occult or something, get rid of it. If you've given up all your social media accounts and the only thing left that there's monkey business going on with is the phone, then I would just get rid of the phone. You know, you could destroy it, you could sell it, you could do something with it, have it blessed, I guess. But, you know, if that's the step you have to take to eradicate her influence or whatever it is that's going on, I would do that. I would become a Luddite if I had to. I'd become Amish if I had to. Not theologically, of course. I'll always be Catholic. But those are dramatic ways that are inconvenient, but they will cut. It'd be like taking an axe to the root of it. But ultimately, to the extent that these are signs of diabolical oppression or infestation or harassment, that's something that you would do well to get in touch with the Archdiocese of Santa Fe and ask to be put into the process so that you can have a conversation with the Archdiocesan exorcist. He, you know, certainly ultimately he would be in a position to be able to take these things further. You've done a lot. That's great. And there's nothing really that I can do or say or suggest at this end that we haven't already talked about. But if it's escalated to that point, I would suggest following that route. And ideally, at least, being able to look and see, find out if maybe a full-blown exorcism of some sort, not necessarily about you, although that would be worth exploring, you know, to find out what does the exorcist think about this. But those would be my heartfelt recommendations, Maria. I hope you find relief. And we'll be praying for you. We have to take a break. But we'll be praying for you that you find that relief in Jesus and the peace that you're looking for, not only for yourself, but for your daughter and your niece, everybody involved. Amen and amen. Thank you, Maria.
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4: All right, Cyrus. Good choice, musically speaking. Tina Weymouth on bass, by the way. 888-914-9149. We'll go to Mark now in Oak Lawn, Illinois. Hello, Mark. Maybe he's got his mute button pressed. We'll AG circle back Mark. To you, Mark. Yeah, we'll circle back. Let's get next to Terry in Oceanside. Hi, Terry.
6: Good morning, Patrick.
4: Hi.
6: So I'd like to make a comment just on a couple of your callers that have called in that might be helpful. The gentleman, I think his name was Dylan, that's dealing with his friend about the priest being worried about them. I have a lot of Protestant friends that always will bring that up to me as well. And I tell them, this is just my opinion, that, you know, a priest does not become a priest and become a pedophile. The pedophilism is already in there, and they use that profession to go into.
4: Yeah.
6: Same with a doctor, same with teachers, same with coaches. So it's not, I think a lot of people think, oh, you become a priest and that's what's going to happen. And right. That's not the case. They are already that way, and they use the profession to do what evil they do.
4: Right, that's true.
6: Just my comment that I tell them, and then they think about it. You know, they actually will say, okay, I get what you're saying. So, yeah, has there been evil? Absolutely. Has it been in the Catholic Church? Absolutely. Has it been in the Protestant churches, the synagogues? Absolutely. So,
4: yeah,
6: like
4: it's
6: I say,
4: all true.
6: It's all... Yeah, it's already there. They're already that way. It's not that you enter that profession and become that way.
4: Right.
6: And for the...
4: By the way, if only karate instructors could get married, we wouldn't have this problem. Oh, wait a minute. Karate instructors can get married. If only bus drivers could get married, we wouldn't... Oh, wait. Bus drivers can get married. What about... If only Protestant ministers could get... Oh, wait a minute. They can get married. So this whole idea that you're alluding to... is important to bring out into the light, and that is that priestly celibacy is not the problem. It's not the cause. Mm-hmm. It is people who have this pathology already, in this case men, who worm their way into positions of influence like the priesthood.
6: And I know so many good, holy Catholic priests that have absolutely helped me in my life. So I can't... Like the gentleman was saying, I said, I am so glad to be Catholic. And I say that once in a while. I say, God, I am so lucky. I am so lucky to be Catholic. you know, so yeah, that I say that to my friends. Now, for the young lady that's dealing with the demonic forces, I have dealt with it, not through so much witchcraft, but because I had a life of drugs, which opens that door. I can only say to her, one thing that helped me out was the rosary. I'm telling you, when the visitors, and I call them visitors at night because they would, their attacks would come at night, the rosary was the main thing that I would say, and it would dissipate. But also the beautiful novena of doing the precious blood of Jesus Christ. Mm-hmm. I'm telling you, that is the most powerful thing I've ever used towards having this attacks at night. The place I moved into, apparently I did not know this at the time, but the house next door, the gentleman had killed himself. And I remember at night, something would come and I'm like, what is this? What is this? Like, I'm no longer in drugs. I've got a great life. I'm Catholic. And so I did this novena to the blood of Jesus Christ. And I'm telling you, it stopped instantly. Yeah. I'm just saying that there's so many wonderful resources of Catholics we have to fight against those evil forces. And I know you've dealt with it too.
4: Not in that way, I'm thankful Mm-mm. to say. But I've not had that kind of, well, I shouldn't say that. There have been a few things that I could tell, or that sure seemed to me that there was some diabolical influence going on. But mm-hmm. I always, like you say, the rosary is an extremely powerful weapon against such things. And those who pray the rosary every day tend to not have those problems in their lives. Well, I'm glad to hear from you, Terry, and thank you for sharing on those points. I appreciate that. 888-914-9149. How about Anna now in Texas? Good morning, Anna.
7: Good morning, Patrick. Thank you for taking my call. I am pretty confused and concerned that at our church, just all the Eucharistic ministers can just go up to the tabernacle, get the key, open it, and get whatever they need to get out of there, just to see if when they're preparing for before Mass to see mm-hmm. if they have enough Eucharist.
4: Yeah, that excuse me, that would be something that almost certainly the parish priest has authorized them to do.
7: I have brought it up to him, and he has ignored it.
4: Okay. Well, that's almost certainly something that he has authorized, and perhaps he's told you as much. So I don't, if I were the pastor of a parish, I would probably handle things differently just based upon what you're describing here. And in part for the reason that you're calling, because it can be upsetting and it can be confusing for people who see this. And I would like to reduce friction and difficulties for people. But if you've already talked to him about it and he, as you say, ignores your concern, that tells me that this is something he intends to do going forward, no matter what you say. So really the fork in the road seems to me, Anna, is that you either learn to live with it, which can be uncomfortable and unpleasant, or maybe you find a different parish.
7: No, I started doing some of that.
4: Yeah, it's unfortunate, isn't it?
7: Yes, it is, and it's distracting. When you go there to pray before, to get prepared for Mass, and you're trying to pray, and they have all this activity going on in the altar.
4: Yeah, I know. For some reason, some people just don't stop and think, wait a minute, the King of Kings, the Lord of Glory, Jesus Christ himself is present in the tabernacle right now, and we're doing the jitterbug out here talking and chitter chatter and all that stuff while Jesus is there waiting patiently for us to pay attention to him and to speak to him in our hearts. And by the way, there are a lot of people in here who are trying to pray, like that nice lady Anna over there. She's just trying to pray, but we're distracting her with all the chitter chatter. I don't understand why people do that. I really don't, but they do. Some do anyway. So all I could say is you'll have to either grin and bear it and carry your cross, or maybe seek out a parish where that kind of chitter chatter doesn't happen. But that would be my thought. God bless you, Anna. I appreciate that. I'm going to circle back to something that the earlier lady who called a minute ago, I forget what her name was, forgive me. She says, I know that this kind of thing has happened to you. And I somewhat sort of brushed past that. Like, oh, that doesn't really happen to me. But then I stopped and thought about it for a moment. Yeah, there have been a few things in my life, thankfully only a few, where it seemed really clear to me that old Hairy Legs or one of his deputies was nearby and trying to harass me. The one that comes to mind, and you probably remember this one, Cyrus, is when I was at the Skirvin Hotel in Oklahoma City. And I only found out the next day because I was having lunch with the Archbishop. And I said, some really weird things happened in my hotel room last night. And he says, oh, yeah, didn't we tell you the hotel's haunted? Oh, gee, thanks. The hotel that you put me up in.
8: You didn't mention it.
4: I would have said, hold on a second. Yeah, and he says, yeah, it was haunted. Or, you know, people say it's haunted. And I thought to myself, well, I probably would line up with those people because of what happened to me in the room that night. But then after lunch, it was a bright sunny day and I had to go pack my garment bag and get my, you know, my shaving kit and toothbrush and all that so I could go to the airport and catch my flight home. And it was in broad daylight that the next wave of this otherworldly harassment took place. In full view, that it was not dark. I could see everything. And it was even weirder than what happened the night before in the darkness. And so that's one of them. I wrote an article about that. That time I stayed, what did I call that one? It was the time I stayed in a haunted hotel, I think is the name of that particular one.
9: This is Spooksville.
4: Yeah, it was weird. I told you that story. I told it on the air before.
8: Oh, yeah. It's crazy.
4: It really was.
8: Now, did you have the presence of, I don't remember, did you have the presence of mind to say the rosary or what prayer?
4: Yeah, I prayed. I did. Yeah, so that's a good question. I prayed the St. Michael the Archangel prayer. So in the article, I detail exactly what happened. And you know, the kind of the sequence of events, but leading up to the grand finale as I was leaving my hotel room and this paranormal activity was really, you know, really prominent and noticeable. So I was praying to the Lord Jesus Christ, you know, Lord, you know, protect me from anything that may be evil trying to harass me. Prayed the prayers of the rosary, prayed the St. Michael the Archangel prayer. And I prayed them out loud. And some of them I prayed in Latin because although I don't necessarily believe this trope, kind of a wives' tale that the devil hates Latin, there are reasons to think that that's not really necessarily true. But for good measure, you know, pray the Our Father in Latin and the Hail Mary and other things because I like Latin, even if the devil doesn't care one way or the other. But I did do that. Yeah. So one other time, I'll just leave it at that. Those who are interested in what happened to me at the Haunted Hotel, read the article. And Cyrus, maybe you could post a link to that one. It was a trip, man. And I came back from that and I told you about it and your jaw hit the floor. You couldn't even believe it when I was telling you what happened.
8: Yeah.
4: I remember
8: the
4: your
8: lights
4: reaction.
8: Going on and off.
4: Yeah.
8: Yeah. Yeah. This is a lovely hotel. Too bad we can't stay.
4: Yeah. I will never go back to that hotel. I might walk into the lobby and say, this is where that all happened, but I would never stay there again because I have a feeling they would remember me. It's like, oh, he's back. Uh-huh.
8: Get him.
4: Yeah, I don't want to go through that again. It was weird. So if you believe in ghosts, if you don't believe in ghosts, if you're not sure what you believe about ghosts, read this article and tell me what you think happened. So I don't have any other explanation for it. But I will tell you briefly, because we only have a few minutes before the break, another incident. I don't know if I ever told you this, Cyrus. Maybe I did, maybe I didn't. I was praying let me back up. I was attending a conference, and the conference was being held on the grounds of St. John's Major Seminary in Brighton, Massachusetts, which is, at that time, it was the major seminary for the Archdiocese of Boston. And I believe the Archdiocese was sponsoring this conference that I was attending, not as a speaker, but as an attendee. And I was making a sort of kind of quasi-holy hour at night before I would go back to my room to sleep. So it was, you know, 9:30-ish, 10 o'clock-ish at night. And the chapel, I believe, is probably open all night long. So it was in that chapel, a big, beautiful, old Gothic chapel. with choir seating. So the not like a parish where the pews would all be facing toward the sanctuary. In a choir seating arrangement, the pews are against each of the side walls coming down toward the center aisle. So the people, the seminarians or the priests sitting in those pews would be facing each other, but you would turn to the right to see the, or the left, to see the sanctuary. So I'm in there by myself. It's a large space. I mean, I don't know how large it is, but I would guess you could probably fit 600-700 people, 500 people perhaps in this church. High ceilings, Gothic. And all the lights were turned off except for like one or two small lights in the sanctuary area. And then, of course, the red sanctuary lamp. And so I'm just kneeling and I'm praying. I kind of have my back to the wall, so I'm up in the highest level of the choir stall. So if you were to walk in that side door and turn left, the sanctuary would be down at the end to your left. And I was sitting to your left in that side of the aisle. So what happened was, briefly, I'm trying to pray. And then this very loud scratching sound starts up like on the wall opposite from me. So let's say 50 feet straight ahead of me. And it's like on the wall at about where I am. And I say, what is that? Did a raccoon get in here? What is that? So I stop and I listen and it scratch, scratch, scratch, scratch, scratch real loud. And then it stops. So I thought, well, yeah, who knows what that is? I'm not going to go find out. It's dark in here anyway. I'm trying to pray. So then it starts up again. But it started up a little further away. And I thought, well, that's got to be an animal. Now, these are stone walls, as I remember, so I don't think an animal could have been in the wall, maybe behind the paneling or something. But then it's suddenly now up on the ceiling. Yeah, like that. Maybe a little louder than that and a little more aggressive than that. Scratch it faster, back and forth. Faster. Yeah, but not sweeping it, but scratching back and forth real fast. Kind of like that. You're not going to do that. Okay. So anyway, that starts up the same sound, but now it's in a totally different place. And it's up like in the ceiling now. And then, you know, moments later, it'll stop. The moments later, it's like 30 feet over in another direction. Then it's behind me. Then it's above me. Then at that point, I realized this is not an animal. This is not a bird. I had been outside shortly before that. It wasn't windy. Could it have been tree branches? Maybe, but how do you get tree branches to suddenly start scratching like that? And I could hear the sound from the inside of the church. It wasn't like it was out of the chapel. It wasn't outside scratching against the exterior. It was clearly, at least from the sound of it, it was inside. In where I was. So I thought, okay, thank you, Lord. I'm going to bed now. And I pulled the plug, got my rosary, went back to my room, and I thought, that was really weird. Okay, so I filed it away. What was it? It seemed diabolical to me, but I didn't know. So sometime later, and I don't remember how much time went by, 6 months, a year, something like that, and I was on one of my occasional lecture tours. In this case, I was in Australia. And I was in Sydney. And I had a free day. And there was a Catholic boys' school, high school type situation. And they had a big, beautiful chapel. And it was entirely empty and unused during the day. So I had some free time. So I thought, I'm going to go there. And I'm going to do a holy hour. And I went there. And it was the middle of the day. It was a bright blue, sunny day. And this thing started up again, as if it followed me to Sydney, Australia. I was in a suburb, not downtown. It did the same thing, and it's moving around. So I thought, okay, time out. I'm going to go find out if there's some natural explanation for this. So I went outside, and not only was it not windy, it was calm, and it was, you know, there was no storm or anything like that. But I walked around. There were no trees anywhere near this chapel so that I could be assured that there were no branches that were scratching just in the wind, for example, against the building. None of that was there. And so I went back in and it started up again. And I realized this is probably some kind of diabolical harassment. I didn't see anything, but I felt the presence of this. So this time I said, you know what? I'm not going to pull the plug. I'm just going to stay here. I'm just going to keep praying. And if whatever that entity is doesn't like it, tough, because Jesus is here in the Blessed Sacrament. I'm not tough, but Jesus is my rock and my salvation. And he is present in the tabernacle, and I am not going to cut and run. I'm not going to back away from this. So I just stayed there, and it continued intermittently, kept, you know, the ceiling, the wall behind me, in front of me, in the back, and all that. And I finished that holy hour, and then I calmly, but happily, left. And that is the only other time that I can think of that something of that nature took place.
8: And it stopped?
4: Well, it may have, as I remember, because it's been many years now, but as I remember, I think when I left, of course, it had been happening over the course of that hour, but I never knew what happened after that because I left. I walked out and went back to where I was staying. So whatever it was, I left it behind, thank God. Or it left me behind, thank God. But in any case, I didn't stick around to find out anything more, but while I was there, it was happening. Is that what you mean?
8: Yeah. I don't know. I guess you're in the safest place, right?
4: Jesus is right there.
8: Right. There's nowhere safer to be.
4: Right. Lord, to whom shall we go? You have the words of eternal life.
8: I don't know that I would have the strength to stay.
4: The first time I didn't. The first time at that chapel at St. John's Seminary in Brighton, Massachusetts, Archdiocese of Boston. Yeah, I cut and ran. It was dark, man. It was dark and it was eerie. And I had never experienced anything like that before. I'd love to be able to tell you, yeah, I was really tough and I was really brave and I didn't bother me and I stuck it out, but that's not what happened. But the second time in Australia, it was bright and well lit and middle of the day, and I didn't have any of those fear factors. So I think that has a lot to do with why I stayed put. But that's my story. For what it's worth, we have to take a break. Let's do that. 888-914-9149. One thing is for sure, greater is he who is in us than he who is in the world. So stand on that, because that's true.
10: There are tools that we have, and of course, the most important tool is prayer. And it's prayer to the God of life, the author of life, and we just can never give up on our conversations, give up in our state legislatures, give up in our churches. Life is worth the fight.
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12: Hello, this is Archbishop Bernard Hebda of the Archdiocese of St. Paul in Minneapolis. Let us pray. Remember, O most gracious Virgin Mary, that never was it known that anyone who fled to thy protection, implored thy help, or sought thy intercession was left unaided. Inspired with this confidence, I fly to thee, O Virgin of Virgins, my Mother. To thee do I come, before thee I stand, sinful and sorrowful. O Mother of the Word incarnate, despise not my petitions, but in thy mercy hear and answer me. Amen.
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4: Let's go back to the phones. 888-914-9149. How about Pete now in Philadelphia? Good morning, Pete.
17: Morning, Patrick. Yeah, I'm not sure about this, but I know the Mother of God visited the Fatima children,
4: yeah,
17: and they were beyond ordinary, I suppose. But my grandmother claims that she said, after getting a thorn through her foot, the lady in white appeared to her. She claimed this, and she said that the thorn disappeared, and I guess her wound must have healed with it.
4: Yeah.
17: I don't know what to make of that, because my grandmother wasn't like the Fatima children. And I might have heard where the Mother God might have appeared to just extraordinary, you know, if you know what I mean.
4: Yeah. I think so. My understanding is that most, maybe all, but certainly most of the approved Marian apparitions that I'm familiar with, she appears to very simple, ordinary people, not the high and mighty.
17: I understand.
4: Yeah.
17: No.
4: Is that what you mean?
17: The thing was, the children from Fatima had some sort of, I guess, sort of mission, if that's the right word. And my grandmother didn't have that same, whatever you call it, where certain things were expected of,
4: yeah,
17: I guess, my grandmother, like it was the Fatima children. But now, the angels also appear to heal. If at all,
4: the angels certainly do appear. We know in the New Testament, in addition to the Old Testament, there are any number of examples where angels appear to give warnings or messages. That's true. It's not common, but it's not unheard of.
17: But they don't heal, physical healings like that. In other words, this is not an off and on thing. I heard about there was a town adjacent. I tried to look this up. Adjacent to where the Fatima children, where the Mother of God had also gone there and healed some children, if I remember right. And I can't find that anywhere.
4: I do know that, and I'm not an expert on Fatima, but I do know that when the miracle of the sun took place, there were many people who had come from afar and from near, to see this miracle, and many of them were healed. Some were not healed, some were healed. So the miracle seems to have involved healing for people like that.
17: In general, because like my grandma, I'm speaking in general, like my grandma, I sort of think, like you said, when people witnessed the sun dancing. So I don't know if the Mother of God could have possibly did this. I know my grandmother, she prayed the rosary, and she gave me the impression that she was devout.
4: Mm-hmm.
17: She sung in a choir, and I don't know that she was that perfect, because I've witnessed a couple things that would be relatively mild compared to what we see today.
4: Right. Yeah, and I hear what you're saying. I think the best that you could do is just leave it in God's hands and say, Lord, if this was something that was supernatural, great. If it wasn't supernatural, okay. And then when you get to heaven, you'll find out. You know, by the way, Pete, I was thinking about this as you asked the question, and there is a passage in the New Testament that seems to involve an angel and healing, and that is in John chapter 5 at the Pool of Bethesda. you probably know about this, where it mentions that an angel would come down invisibly and stir the waters. And when the people who are there waiting for a healing to take place in these waters, if they saw the water stirring in a way that didn't involve a breeze or something, they would go into the pool and many of them would be healed. Now, as I understand it, this is not in all the different manuscripts, but it is in some of them. And it's one of those stories that we encounter in the life of Jesus in the gospel. So that's one involving an angel. Was the angel doing the healing? No, I think God was doing the healing, but the angel certainly had a role in that. So anyway, that's worth considering in any case. Thank you. 888-914-9149. Lots of emails coming in. This one is from Andriana. She's listening on the Relevant Radio app. Recently, my high-functioning autistic daughter went to confession. This was her second confession. The priest who was doing the confession on this day had an accent that was difficult to understand. He gave her the penance she was supposed to do, but she didn't understand. So I just told her to kneel and say, Hail Mary, glory be in our Father. Was this wrong of me? No, it was not. How can I help her prepare for her next confession? Well, without knowing more specifically whatever the limitations that your daughter has might be intellectually or whatever those may be, maybe if it would be enough if when you talk to her, you could ask her the next time you go to confession, if you can't, not, I guess this is not a question, but a statement. If you can't understand what the priest is saying, ask him to repeat it. So let's say the priest gives you your penance and you don't really understand what he meant by that. It's okay if you ask him to repeat it. Father, could you say that again, please? And he'll be happy to do that. So I don't know that you really need to do much by way of preparation. If she's already prepared enough to go to confession, which you said she does, maybe just a little coaching about what to do if that kind of situation arises again. But God bless you and her. This is a note from Keith, who says, the caller Dylan from earlier today is really going in the right direction. I have a friend who says, who has the same issue with priests, always telling jokes about them. Every opportunity I get to challenge him, I try to say this is not an issue unique to priests. Just as an example, I tell him teachers and coaches have been in similar scandals, but people don't attack their professions in the same way. Do you think this is a good strategy? I do. I think it's legitimate and reasonable to point out that on the one hand, yes, indeed, these terrible scandals have taken place at the hands of priests and bishops and even cardinals. And so we don't want to pretend they didn't happen or sweep them under the rug. We have to face up to it. Even though you and I didn't do that, it's still something that is a reality and certainly was a reality in the Catholic Church. We have to face that honestly and without trying to sweep it under the rug. But on the other hand, to your point, this is not a condition, a problem, a pathology that's unique to Catholic priests, and you see it in virtually every other profession. Rabbis, Protestant ministers, atheists, karate instructors, school bus drivers, high school English teachers, you name it, it's out there. It's a human problem. It's a human sin, a human pathology. That doesn't in any way negate or exonerate those wicked priests and bishops and cardinals who have done things like this. It doesn't exonerate them. But it does give us a sense of perspective, or it should give us a sense of perspective, that this is not a problem that is unique to the priesthood. And I would argue further that the discipline of priestly celibacy is not the problem. If anything, it's the solution to the problem. But the screening process, that's where a lot of the fault can, a lot of the blame, let's say, can be placed. That in days gone by, going back many decades, the screening process for candidates who wanted to be considered for the priesthood and go through the seminary was defective insofar as it let some of these freaks get through. And it shouldn't have, but it did. So one important step forward that I myself have been able to observe up close and personal is that the screening process, the vetting process for men who want to enter the seminary has become far more stringent and far more careful, let's say. It's not foolproof. I suppose nothing in this category is ever truly foolproof, but it's certainly a lot better. It's a lot more robust than it ever was before. That much I can tell you, and for that I'm grateful. Can we improve? Yeah, probably, but it's a lot better than it used to be. All right, I'll come back with more of your calls and emails right after this quick timeout.
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19: 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Chinese President Xi Jinping will begin his first visit to Washington, D.C. in 10 years today. President Trump is scheduled to meet with Xi at the White House during his visit this week. The two leaders are expected to discuss trade and AI during their second face-to-face meeting this year. Hurricane Polo continues to swirl off the coast of southwestern Mexico. The Category 4 storm is only expected to skim the Pacific shoreline and not make landfall over the next few days. The National Hurricane Center says Polo's maximum sustained winds, which reached as high as 180 miles per hour on Tuesday, have decreased and are now just beneath the threshold, which would make it a Category 5 storm. Secretary of State Marco Rubio says President Trump remains open to a deal with Iran. James Gooderson reports his comments come a day after President Trump told the United Nations General Assembly that he has a decision to make.
20: Should he make a deal with Iran, which would make it, in his words, a far greater country than before, or should he annihilate the Islamic Republic? Incredibly strong words to hear on the opening day of a General Assembly against with all the country's members watching on.
19: Speaking to reporters at the UN this morning, Rubio cautioned there would be big problems if Iran keeps pushing for nuclear weapons. Iran's president spoke today, saying Iran is ready for dialogue and diplomacy, but without accepting the language of force. And the Vatican released the itinerary for Pope Leo's upcoming visit to South America. The pontiff will visit Uruguay, Argentina, and Peru during the 12-day journey from November 6th through November 17th. The trip marks the first papal visit to Uruguay since 1988 and Argentina since 1987. Keeping you connected with the church and the world, this is listener-supported Relevant Radio.
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4: 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And let's see, I want to get into a few things starting off. Well, you know what? We have an audio I'd like to get to, Cyrus. Let's do that. And just pulling up my list here. I would like to... We did the dots on the screen. That was interesting. There is a brief one that gets into the issue of pornography, and not in any lurid way, so don't worry. But it's a commentary that's, I think, quite on topic that we should listen to for a little bit. It's not very long, and this is courtesy of our friends at Live Action. This is audio number 6, Cyrus.
1: We do have a culture problem here because we have people who aren't willing to be selfless for each other. But I don't think that porn is ever the answer, because pornography encourages lust from the man. And so when we talk about pornography, I think it's equally wrong for both of them. Men and women, when they watch pornography together, they're 3 times more likely to get divorced. So this shows that porn does not save more marriages. So I talk to people from all over the country about their marriages, about people who regret having abortions, about all of this, right? And we see that there is a yearning for truth. There is a yearning for truth and goodness. And young people are at the forefront of this.
4: Yeah. I really wish they would not put music on these things.
2: And they do it. It's so loud.
4: Yeah. Yeah. I mean, it's good, though. Good content. She's in a discussion about the issue and the lie that this helps marriages, which, of course, it does not. It strikes at the heart of them. Not easy to see that in the moment, though, for many people, but it's certainly worth hearing about. So that was courtesy of our friends at Live Action. Thank you for that, guys. And then we might as well go to, I think there's another one that we can tap into now, and this would be audio clip number 8. And it's on the question, and this is a British woman who's going to explain her perception of the United States of America, especially in response to people who complain about the United States. And she's not an American, but she has a perspective that is worth taking a look at. And it has to do with culture. Like, does America even have a culture? I know it sounds like a ridiculous question, but maybe for some people who are not American, who don't live here, some of them question, does the United States of America even have a culture? So this is what this one British woman's comment is.
3: Yesterday, someone asked me why I moved to America, and I was like, well, largely because of American culture. And they were like...
4: Let's pause. I said British, didn't I? I'm hearing Australian. So my apologies if I got that part wrong. Let's continue.
2: It does say British woman in the
4: Well, that's true, it does. But she does, you know, maybe I'm just getting muddled in my accents. But I will simply go with British because that's what the social media post says.
3: And I was like, well, largely because of American culture. And they were like, what culture does America have? And I was like, what culture does America have? America is cowboys, ranches, rodeos, the frontier spirit, traditional southern hospitality, or the Californian surf culture, or New York ambition. What about Midwestern communities or the deep traditions of the South? What about jazz, blues, rock and roll, hip-hop, Hollywood, movies, Broadway, some of the most influential artists of all time? What about Silicon Valley? What about all the universities, all the laboratories, and the research, and the sciences, and the humanities? What about all the inventors and the entrepreneurs and the engineers? You know, it's America is baseball, basketball, football. It's diners and barbecues and Thanksgiving. What about the military culture and traditions that are built on courage, valor, honor, service to country? What about generations of Americans putting themselves in harm's way, serving something greater than themselves, defending their country, dying for it? What about cultural diversity and the fact that this country is built on the backs of people from all walks of life? Huge amount of what the world watches, listens to, consumes, wears, builds, buys, and talks about is shaped by American culture. America's culture is so globally influential that people sometimes mistake its familiarity with a lack of culture. So when you ask me, what kind of culture does America have? Does that answer your question?
4: There's a lot there that I appreciate. I really do. I don't know if I would necessarily identify all of those particular things as culture. I mean, they in themselves are cultural artifacts, cultural monuments, or monuments to a culture. And by the way, Cyrus, if rock and roll was good enough for the founding fathers and George Washington, good enough for me, man.
2: That's right. Yeah, George Washington shred on guitar. But I mean, we have other cultural values that, not knocking what she says here, but what about human dignity and liberty and family tradition, community and trust, work, opportunity?
4: Abortion on demand?
2: Well,
4: is that one?
2: Unfortunately, yeah. You know what? I guess unfortunately that is part of our American culture. So I'm not proud. I'm not proud of all of it.
4: No, I mean there's good and bad. There's dark and light. There's regrettable, reprehensible things even. But yet there's also glorious and good things. The United States of America saved Europe, pulled Europe's fat out of the fire 2 world wars in a row. Was it done perfectly? Of course not. No human being or enterprise is going to do anything perfectly, and plenty of problems along the way. But the European culture as it exists now, or to the extent it still exists now, would not exist now had it not been for the United States galvanizing with other allies. That's true. But fundamentally, primarily, it was the United States of America that saved Europe from Nazism. And before that, you know, the precursor to Nazism in Germany during World War I. Doesn't make us better, but I mean, to me, I like the fact that she's going through this complimentary list of things. There could be a long list of things like slavery and Jim Crow laws and other things, depredations against the Native American Indians, etc. So there is also another list that we could promote. But I love the United States of America. I love my country. I'm glad to be an American. I'm proud to be an American. And I recognize that even though it's only 250 years since the founding, excuse me, of this country, there is so much great and good about it, and so much great and good that has happened as a result of it, thanks be to God. Again, not without taking into account the terrible things in some cases that happened. But nonetheless, what the United States of America still stands for and has stood for, warts and all, is a good thing. So it's pleasant. I find personally it's pleasant when foreigners give their observation of what they perceive America to be. Kind of like during the World Cup not that long ago, and we were seeing lots of videos on social media of Germans and other people from different parts of the world here in the United States and expressing a kind of awestruck surprise that the United States of America was so much better than they had been led to believe. You know, they were told that it's violent and riots and you take your life into your hands if you want to go down to the ATM or the grocery store. And so it was kind of fun to see through their eyes that they were seeing the United States in a totally different light. I like that kind of stuff.
2: Yeah, I wasn't even thinking about the foreigners and their view of what American culture is. I think we have a problem with young people.
4: Young Americans
2: who...
4: That would be a great title for a song, by the way. Write that down. Write it down.
2: They're so disenfranchised, and they've been programmed and taught to hate America.
4: Isn't that sad?
2: And so they don't even understand what a wonderful culture we have and so many great opportunities.
4: Yeah, we have some audio on that. I don't know if we have it handy, and it may not be handy, but we have, yeah, we do. Let's look at under education. We have a little bit. Actually, we could do under education audio 2 and audio 12. I think those two would fit within the...
2: All right, got them right here.
4: Okay, so audio 2... is a show, Real Talk with Marissa Street. She's talking to a Middle Eastern commentator, Gad Saad, S-A-A-D. And this is in the interview. Then after that, we'll go to what Mary Catherine Hamm has to say on failing schools. Let's do audio 2 first.
6: how come almost every single time bad ideas come from universities?
7: So Orwell answered it one way. I'll paraphrase it. So he said something to the effect of, it takes intellectuals to come up with some of the dumbest ideas.
6: Yes.
7: And I wholeheartedly agree with that. Now, why is that? Because in many cases, the academic who literally lives in the ivory tower is fully decoupled from the autocorrective mechanism of reality, right? So for example, I am housed in a business school. In the business school, there is less parasitic ideas, because if you build an economic model to predict the economy that's based on postmodernism, reality will tell you, you suck. If engineering schools also have less parasitic ideas, because if you build a bridge using postmodernist indigenous physics as opposed to physics, then the bridge will collapse. So some disciplines have an inoculation against these parasitic ideas because reality will quickly catch up to you. But in other disciplines, in the humanities and some of the social sciences, I could sit on top of my pulpit, pontificate about nonsense. There isn't an autocorrective mechanism that's called reality. And that's why I become the promulgator of nonsense.
4: Yeah. Let's go to the second one. This is the Mary Catherine Hamm. You probably have seen her on news programs. She's interviewed quite widely. I like her a lot, and here's what she has to say.
8: Well, guys, the National Report Card is out again, and whoo boy, the results are not good. Like, if the nation had to bring this report card home to say its founding father to sign, see what it did there, we'd be in big trouble. The AP reports that 12th graders' scores dropped to their lowest level in more than 20 years. The guy who runs this test said scores for our lowest performing students are at historic lows. In reading, the average score in 2024 was the lowest score in the history of the assessment, which began in 1992. 32% of high school seniors scored below basic, meaning they were not able to find details in a text to help them understand its meaning. It's just reading. The gap between the highest and lowest performing students was its widest ever in some areas. In math, almost half, 45% of high school seniors are below basic, which is the lowest qualifying level. And what are the nation's teachers unions doing? Well, in Colorado, they're threatening to strike. In Missouri, they're suing the state government to get rid of school choice options for anyone who wants to leave the failing public schools. And Randy Weingarten of the American Federation of Teachers is touring the country saying half the country is fascist, which seems like exactly what we need right now.
4: Yeah, that term fascism often being spoken by people who don't even really understand what fascism is. Or they presume incorrectly that it's always and everywhere something on the right, which is obviously not the case. Yeah, that's a common buzzword. I'd like to go down to the bottom of the list now, Cyrus, near the very bottom, 90, let's see, let's play audio clip 100, Helen Andrews, very sharp commentator, and she's talking about the general problem of wokeness. And I realize wokeness means different things to different people. I think it is coalesced into generally understood to mean that it is sort of the enshrinement or the embodiment, perhaps, of the typical standard left-wing ideologies grouped together under this term wokeness. I know that that's not what the term originally meant in the Black community early on, but in any case, it's metamorphosed into what it means now. So Helen Andrews, audio clip number 100, Cyrus, talking about why this ideology in academia, in society, certainly in the media, why is it so hard to eradicate?
9: So men are much better at resolving conflict and then moving on, whereas women tend to hold on to things and sort of not move on after conflict. And that's what we saw a lot during wokeness. People were targeted for behavior or for making statements that were on PC. And until, you know, pre-wokeness, the way you would deal with a situation like that is you would have a debate. James Damore would be at Google and he would say, I think female underrepresentation in science is due to biological attributes and not bias. The way to deal with that is to have a conversation about whether he's correct or not. The way wokeness deals with that is by saying, I can't believe you just said that. I'm going to get you fired from your job. Wokeness was an inability to have any kind of open debate because the very existence of that debate seemed too much like conflict, and conflict had to be suppressed. And this was just it's so massively toxic for all, so many institutions since 2020. And the reason why I think it's important to consider whether wokeness is a product of demographic feminization is because if it is, that means wokeness is not over. A lot of people look around, they think, you know, Donald Trump won the election, wokeness is finished, we can all move on, the vibe shift is here. But I think that if wokeness

0: And he said that the Lord Jesus, in his mercy, is more merciful with you now than he was with Judas. And our Lord Jesus broke his neck for your sins. It's exact words. And Friedrich decided to become a very big advocate for Padre Pio and make known his past life and the words, the hard words that Padre Pio had to tell him. And he became Padre Pio's personal photographer. So most of the wonderful photos, he was a great photographer, that we see of Padre Pio were taken by Friedrich, who had a very dramatic conversion story.
1: Wow, that's phenomenal. And I mean, you can look up the images online, and we look at this suffering that he experienced in the visible wounds of a Christ. And one of the things that struck me in your book, and if you're just joining me, that's Mary O'Regan. She's the author of Padre Pio and You, An Epic Story of Spiritual Fatherhood. You spent years, almost a decade, researching his life, pulling the true words from his letters, his correspondence, the spiritual counsel he showed others. And in it, you talk about how the demonic attacks pretty much ceased. Maybe you can clarify that once he had the stigmata. So he went from one form of suffering and temptation to another form of suffering.
0: Yes, Timory, that is such a great insight that you've just had there. When he was first getting the stigmata, they were invisible for the first 8 years. And then when he got the stigmata that everyone could see and which he covered with the little brown mittens, he was most unhappy because he wanted them to be totally private. He certainly didn't want to become a famous worldwide celebrity, which in fact is what happened. So he asked various people, in particular his spiritual father, Agostino, to pray that they would again become invisible. Nope, they were going to be visible. He was going to be a living portrait of the crucifixion, and he was going to be Christ's self-portrait. So he had to submit to the wounds being visible and being seen, especially during Holy Mass, when he was handling the sacred species and could not cover his hands with the brown mittens. So the minute he actually gave his will, said, Lord, this is what you want, I will be a living exhibition of your passion, then the temptations from the devil lost all power at that moment in time. Wow. When Padre Pio was 31, to tempt Padre Pio personally. But he continued to launch attacks on Padre Pio's ministry and on Padre Pio's person. So especially when Padre Pio had a major momentous milestone in the mystical life, the devil was most active then, and when Padre Pio was most active converting people, especially people who were the hardest to convert. You can't have one without the other. When Padre Pio was having both those advancing and graduating to mystical heights of the spiritual life and converting different people, the devil was most active against him. So an example of that is not as well known is that the devil would come in as a tiny little mouse into Padre Pio's cell, and Padre Pio would be trying to sleep, thinking it was just a little mouse, and the devil would transform into a claw, an aggressive claw that would come after Padre Pio and try to attack him physically, as in trying to get a hook into his skin and pull it off. Then the devil came as a possessed, the devil inhabited an 18-year-old girl and came to beat Padre Pio up as though he were a boxer beating Padre Pio in the face and giving him hideous injuries. So they're just two examples where you may be, if you accept the Lord like Padre Pio, and that's what I'd like to share with people, that it's not just, Padre Pio isn't just a holy person, and he's not just a person on his own. He is inviting all of us to have something of his holiness. And we can, if we follow his example, and we have our ways of doing that will be as unique as our uniqueness, the way our Lord created us. But everything that Padre Pio did to get as holy as he did, to have the many mystical charisms he did, because he has more and more mystical charisms as he gets older, and as he advances with his soul growing in grace, that is open to all of us. And hopefully we might get the grace that Padre Pio got when he accepted the visible stigmata, the bloody carmine piercings that everyone could see. And we might get that grace not to be tempted by the evil one, but we may still

0: former Planned Parenthood workers tell us, you have no idea how many babies that you're saving, because the no-show rate for an abortion appointment goes as high as 75% when we're out there praying. That's Planned Parenthood's internal number.
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2: Hi, this is Archbishop Perez of the Archdiocese of Philadelphia. Let us pray. Remember, O most gracious Virgin Mary, that never was it known that anyone who fled to thy protection, implored thy help, or sought thy intercession was left unaided. Inspired with this confidence, I fly to thee, O Virgin of Virgins, my Mother. To thee do I come, before thee I stand, sinful and sorrowful. O Mother of the Word Incarnate, despise not my petitions, but in thy mercy hear and answer me. 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
8: Tomorrow's a big day, the beatification of Venerable Fulton Sheen. Tomorrow we'll be able to say blessed. It's time to get pumped. It's an exciting moment. This is a historic moment for us here in the United States. This is our Catholic born and raised future saint. We can't quite call him a saint yet, but here's the deal. We will be walking tomorrow through what does it mean for him to now be blessed as of tomorrow's beatification? What was required, such as a miracle? I'll share with you about that miracle that was required to get to the state of being blessed. Phenomenal story of a young boy named James, who today is 15 years old. And because of the intercession of Fulton Sheen, we have this young man living, breathing today with no side effects of what happened at his birth. I'll share with you more about that. It's unexplained by physicians, and it was known and documented that the intercession of Fulton Sheen was requested. It is so exciting. But to just give you a glimpse, because tomorrow we are going hard here at Relevant Radio on Fulton Sheen. You can receive all of the news here. Join us for the Family Rosary Across America at 1 p.m. Central, at 1:30 for the Beatification Mass led by Drew Mariani and Brooke Taylor, who are walking through the entire event that's happening if you're not there in person. But I wanted to give you a taste of Fulton Sheen today before we walk through some of what he said tomorrow. So be sure to join me. This is where he comments on whether or not we really think about God and how that impacts the way we live, calling upon our angels. Listen to this.
10: The reason we do not think of angels is because we do not think of God. Just as soon as we begin to think of God, rather cease thinking of ourselves as tiny little gods, then we'll begin to believe. And spirits that are wiser than ourselves can instruct and guard us. There may be a public library around the corner from you, but you do not use it, and therefore are not wise. There may be a Bible on your shelf, but you're not reading it, and therefore lacking spiritual inspiration. And there are angels near you to guide you and protect you, did you but invoke them. It is not later than we think. It is a bigger world than we think.
8: That's Venerable Fulton Sheen from Life is Worth Living. You'll hear more of him tomorrow on Trending, some of his great wisdom. And how neat is it that we literally have the voice, the videos of Fulton Sheen from all of his time on cable television to his time on the radio. And just think of what he said. That we can call upon our angels, but we're so busy thinking of ourselves, making ourselves these demigods, and we fail to call upon that angelic intercession, that grace-filled capability that we can 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those saints and literally our own guardian angels to guide us day to day. More from Venerable Fulton Sheen tomorrow. 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Okay, there is a new trend when it comes to branded influencing, branded marketing. You know, you have all these social media influencers out there today, and now they're doing what's called branded bachelor parties or branded weddings. This is falling on the heels of a influencer known as Spencer Barbosa and her now husband, Connor. They had been very popular influencers on social media, 24-year-old, and she chronicles when she gets engaged, her relationship, and then she announces that she's having a branded wedding. The wedding is the brand. In other words, she wasn't having a guest list other than her immediate family, including parents, siblings, that's it. And they were going to have a destination wedding at a villa. And guess what? You could be one of those brands featured. They were going to literally, they told us, spam us with content of every little thing they eat, they do. It was a thing. Now, some of their latest videos, such as The Best Days of My Life, was sitting over the last few days at 4 million views. It's a new video. They have videos that they do telling each other the things they love about each other. It's very, very simple, nothing fancy about the content, but it's bringing to the forefront this question about marriage, marrying up, social capital. There's nothing new when it comes to this idea of social capital. People for millennia have married based at times on social capital. I'm not saying that's right, but you have a whole new level of this. I'm going to tell you a story. My mom was at Stagecoach. Yes, my mom went to Stagecoach. We all get a kick out of it. If you don't know what Stagecoach is, it's the equivalent of Country's Coachella here in California. It's hosted the same place as Coachella, but a week later. My mom loves to go with some of her old high school friends, and my sister went with her. So she calls me during Stagecoach as she's the DD for some of the people who are there. And she's outside of In-N-Out. She's overhearing these conversations of all of these people who are at Stagecoach discussing who they will and will not date, who they will and will not be friends with. And it was all based on how many followers they had. And if these people did not have the correct social media capital, they were nobodies. They were losers. They were irrelevant. And they definitely were not someone that they would date. And so I'm laughing as my mom, like in the middle of Stagecoach, is calling me about this at In-N-Out. But she said, you need to cover this. I mentioned it a little bit back in the spring, but I was thinking about this when I saw the story of Spencer Barbosa. They go by Spencer and O'Connor now since they've gotten married, and how people are asking questions about how far we have come with our branded content. Now, they had their wedding, their destination wedding paid for with all of these brand sponsors, and as they become brand ambassadors through the influence that they have with their account. But it starts to kind of beg the question of how we really are approaching not just dating relationships and marriage today, but also friendships, and how social capital is changing, not just based on how many views you have or how many people follow you, but based on what you can get online out of that relationship. Oh, hey, you're someone who I can exploit for a picture, for a photo, for an interview. I mean, this is part of marketing today. You have to use influencers, brand ambassadors. And part of it's neat. You look at some of their content and it's happy and fun news or celebration of marriage. But at the same time, you have, I think, a challenge that many people really are going through behind the scenes. While Spencer and her husband Connor might be an extreme of exploitation of their own relationship for financial gain, and some of it can be done in a good way, I'm not saying that what they're doing is outright bad, but when this becomes the norm for many people, and it has been, on a simple level, just, oh, you know, I'll get enough likes if I take a picture with this person, or if I do this silly thing, or if I represent that, or if I wear that particular item, it reduces us to living on the level of comparison. I always think of Father Robert Spitzer's four levels of happiness, the lowest level being pleasure, then comparison. Then we start to become more happy, truly happy, when we're not living on a level of pleasure and comparison, but when we're contributing to others. When we start to enter into a transcendent level of happiness that is united with God and union with God. You see, they're lasting fads, and it's a lasting fad that it may last a while because we're loving the dopamine hit where we get pleasure from that photo we took with so-and-so, but those relationships are fizzling. Now, we see this all the time with friendships, but what about when that becomes more common with dating and marriage relationships? Social capital is nothing new as to how people marry up, in other words, for personal gain. But you add the personal gain plus the dopamine hit of that photo, that feature, the attention, the likes, the clamor. But what we're really seeing is a breakdown of friendship. The reduction of that friendship of the other person to as a means to an end. They might make us feel good at the time. They're useful. They're pleasurable to be around because we're getting the dopamine hit of the content we post online. But it really is breaking friendships when we reduce that friendship to being utilitarian or pleasure-centered, when the basis of that friendship is utility or pleasure, as Aristotle talks about, when the pleasure and the utilitarian dimension goes away, so does the friendship. What we really need are friendships of virtue. We need this in our friendships. We need this in our dating experiences. We need this in our family relationships. We need this in our marriages. That's why tomorrow here on Trending, I'm going to walk through what different types of friendship are. Looking at the great history as one of the great philosophers that the church loves, Aristotle, how he wrote immensely about human happiness and how he connected human happiness to virtue and virtue to friendship. What does that look like? And how some of the wisdom of the great saints who were married or wrote immensely on marriage, how they actually have great insight and wisdom for us to understand our place in relationships, in friendship, and in marriage. So join me tomorrow as we hear the words of Venerable Fulton Sheen, marking his momentous day, becoming a blessed. We'll hear from him and also take a dive into the saints and Aristotle on understanding what true friendship is and how to have them at a time when we are exploiting them for social capital and social media capital.
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14: If you are away from the church, I want to invite you to come home. And I want to talk about how you can remain faithful. Chris is in Bayfield, Colorado.
15: Thanks. Hi, Drew. Hi, Patty. Hey. So I was teaching CCD in my parish and first communion class. And had a disagreement with our parish priest in regard to a passage in the Bible, and so I just flat out quit. I took my books to my director of religious education. I mean, how pompous am I? Took it over and said, hey, I'm not a Catholic anymore. Here's your stuff. And then I started going to church with my daughter, who was going to a non-denominational church. The whole time, the Holy Spirit was making me defend the Catholic faith. People would say things like, but that's not true. And then I would tell them the truth of the Catholic faith. But stupidly, I continued for 20 years. And then one day, my girlfriend that I was working with said, if you're not Catholic anymore, why do you keep defending it? I mean, you know, you wouldn't defend anything else that you didn't believe in. And I thought, you know what? She's right. So I went back to the Catholic Church, and it was just such a feeling of belonging and restoration and love. And so I went to confession, and I told the priest, I said, I don't even know how to do this. Do you want to list the commandments, and I'll say yes or no, and then we can take a guess at how many times? And he asked me why I was coming back, and I told him that I had been listening to Relevant Radio and that it was time for me to come back.
14: Thanks for sharing that, and welcome back. What a great testimony.
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22: I have made a pact with the Lord. When my soul has been purified in the flames of purgatory and deemed worthy to be admitted to the presence of God, I will take my place at the gate to paradise, but I shall not enter until I have seen the last of my spiritual children enter. These striking words of self-sacrificing love were spoken by the saint who some consider to be the most prayed to saint other than our Blessed Mother. Who was this man who placed the well-being of others so far before his own? He's known by so many simply as Padre Pio.
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6: Welcome to The Inner Life. We come to you each day with some encouragement and inspiration for living out your Catholic faith through some top-notch spiritual direction. I'm your host, Deacon Patrick Conley. Padre Pio is beloved by so many around the world. During his lifetime, God manifested his works in and through him in some extraordinary ways. And even now, after his earthly death, thousands of miracles have been attributed to his intercession. He is known as a man whose simplicity provided an open conduit to the work of the Holy Spirit. And I am so tempted to begin listing the remarkable elements of his life, but I'll hold off momentarily, as I'm sure we'll cover many of them in our conversation today. And instead, we'll open up the phone lines early today. If you have a strong devotion to Padre Pio, if you've been a recipient of graces through his intercession, or especially if you had the opportunity to meet this Italian Capuchin friar during his earthly lifetime, call in. Give us your own personal testimony to God's work through this saint we honor today. Our toll-free studio line, sponsored by the Catholic Order of Foresters, is 888-914-9149. Again, 888-914-9149. Or send us an email, innerlife@relevantradio.com. Really looking forward to hearing a bunch of Padre Pio stories today. Joining us today to help guide our discussion on St. Padre Pio is Father Michael Hurley. Father Michael is a Dominican priest of the Province of the Most Holy Name of Jesus, currently serving as the pastor of St. Dominic's Parish in San Francisco. Greetings, Father Michael. Always good to be speaking with you.
0: It's delightful, although I'm wondering, you have a Dominican on to talk about a Catholic. I mean, are you having to laugh on me or what?
1: Well, absolutely. You know, we're all about fostering peace and goodwill in between these quote unquote rival orders between Franciscans and Dominicans. Yeah, but I know that there's a lot of respect and love between the two of you. So yes. Yeah, no, I thank you for taking up the charge today, too. We were combing the depths for a cappuccino to come on and talk about it, but you know what? We ended up with the Dominican, but I'm fine with that, Father Michael. Thank you so much. Appreciate it. Yeah.
0: No, my pleasure.
1: Right. Well, let me start with a personal question, Father. I mean, do you remember first encountering Padre Pio? I mean, when did you first learn about him, were you moved by some of the, I mean, some amazing stuff, outstanding and extraordinary stuff had happened to him during his earthly life?
0: Absolutely. I think the first awareness of him was actually through a story, which I was never confirmed by the person themselves, as far as I know, but certainly growing up with Pope St. John Paul II as being, you know, basically born. He was elected when I was very young, and basically through all of my formative years, he was Pope. So he was the Pope, right? I mean, I didn't have any other experience of any other Holy Father. And so he has, at least there's a story told that, you know, and he does mention in the canonization homily that he would go to Padre Pio for confession, or at least had occasion to have him be his confessor from time to time. And there is a story that's told that Padre Pio pointed him out, or at least prophesied in some way that he would be the Pope one day, even as a young seminarian or even as a young man. And so that really kind of that put Padre Pio on the map for me, his relationship or his connection to the Holy Father. So that was kind of my first kind of connection with him. I'm like, oh, who's this guy that told the Pope he was going to be Pope before he was Pope?
1: Yeah. Well, that's, I mean, that again, one of the many, many things that I'm sure we'll be talking about today. So before we get into some of these astounding things that happened in and through St. Padre Pio during his earthly lifetime, why don't you introduce us to the man, Father?
0: Sure. Yeah, no, he's certainly a Capuchin priest. He entered the Capuchins as a teenager, so as a young man, come up very poor Catholic farming family, and ordained in 1910. And so his early years as a priest, which can be very formative, of course, you've got, the World War, and then certainly in his, you know, later life, the Second World War. So you have him being a, as he says, a poor friar who's connected to prayer and the sacraments during very turbulent times. And he basically just spends the bulk of his life, 50 years, in San Giovanni Rotondo, which became famous. The reason I know that is because of him, right? I mean, he made that priory famous. And so he has this, as you said, so many extraordinary things that are both part of his life and part of the ministry that he does, that people began to flock to him. In other words, he didn't have to really travel far and wide, although, I mean, we got to get to it. There are some stories of by location where, as he put it, if the Lord wanted to send me somewhere else or make two of me, that's his business, kind of thing. a kind of nonplus, but just kind of like take it in stride answer.
1: Sure.
0: But he also did, and that perhaps folks know this as well. He founded a lot of prayer and many prayer groups. So he was really big in establishing groups of kind of small groups, we call them, maybe that got together to encourage prayer and connection in just that daily habit of prayer. So nothing spectacular, if you will, just people interceding with people to our Lord for their just daily intentions. And then put together, at least, was the founder of what's called the House for the Relief of Suffering. So kind of the major hospital that's there in San Giovanni. And so you have that sense of prayer and charity. In the it was like the second office of readings this morning. If you happen to do that one, Deacon.
1: Yes, I did.
0: This morning, but that's what our Holy Father Pope John Paul II said. He says, if you have to summarize the life of this wonderful, wonderful saint, it's in those two words: prayer and charity. So prayer and charity was kind of like the two foci of the ellipse of his life, where you have that sense of connected to God in prayer, and certainly that includes the sacramental life, and then charity, that is, as you started the show with, a love certainly of people to care for physical needs and their own health, but in a deeper way, their spiritual needs, that spiritual health, and ultimately their salvation.
1: Yeah, very good. Father Michael Hurley is with us today. We're talking about the saint of the day, Saint Padre Pio, and would love some stories from you, our listeners. If you have a devotion, if you know some extraordinary things, maybe if you met him in person, well, give us a call. Let us know, 888-914-9149 or innerlife@relevantradio.com. Let's go to Michelle calling in from Lexington, Kentucky. Good afternoon, Michelle. Welcome.
2: This means so much to me. It's another Relevant Radio miracle. Confession is the sacrament that converted me to Catholicism. And one time I was working night shift, and I didn't get home until about 3 or 4 in the morning. And I turned on Relevant Radio, and there was someone just discussing. They had known Padre Pio personally, and he learned that on occasion, Padre Pio was so discerning that in the confessional, if he could intuit that someone was not sincerely repentant, he would withhold absolution. Well, that just rocked me. I wept and wept because, again, that was the sacrament where the Holy Spirit told me I needed confession. So that's how I became a Catholic. Yeah, the sacrament that many pull away from is the one that I'm so devoted to. And to receive wise counsel and a meaningful, overwhelming, whether a pope is perfect or not, the Church of our Lord is the one and only place. So I have completely returned, and my husband has gone to Mass with me the past few weeks, and this weekend he is going to confession so he can receive.
1: Nice.
2: So thank you, Padre Pio, for helping me realize how profoundly that, such profound importance it is. And I hope that someone else out there is inspired. One time, very quickly, I was teaching CCD, and it was mandatory that the whole class had to leave the classroom and go downstairs into the church, and each of us take turns going to confession. Mm-hmm. We got back up to the classroom, and I said, "Well, kids, how do you feel after confession?" And a little boy in the back of the room raised his hand, and I said, "Yes, Peter, what is it?" He says, "Oh, Mrs. Waters, I feel clean."
1: Yeah, that's about right, I think. Yeah, very good. Wow. How about that discerning spirits in the confessional, Father? You ever had that experience?
0: Oh, yeah. No, it's true. In terms of a priest doing it to me, nothing off the top of my head, but it's interesting that's mentioned as such a powerful thing, because he absolutely had, by reputation, moments where the Lord made it clear, either through, I would say, a kind of a pastoral awareness as a priest who hears confessions. Sometimes you just have a pastoral sensibility.
1: It's
0: not necessarily an extraordinary moment of God's grace. It's more of a, you can just hear hesitation, or there's just, you know, either if it's face-to-face body language, or there's something in the normal. When you do something often, you can kind of, you see patterns, if you will, you can discern that scene. So it could be that, for sure, where he was, he was, talk about someone who was a wise and prudent and experienced confessor, that he could probably tell just from picking up verbal and perhaps nonverbal clues that someone still was a little reticent. But on the other hand, there's no doubt that there's stories of people who would, he would never share them himself, of course, just to make the point that in the sacrament, the priest is never going to reveal anything. So these stories are all coming from the penitent side of the aisle, so to speak, rather than he would never talk about this. But where they were either, given kind of a what at the time seemed kind of a harsh word or a kind of a little bit of severity. But once they kind of go over the initial kind of uncomfortability of the moment, they realize that they were kind of fooling themselves, deluding themselves. They were kind of doing what Adam and Eve did in the garden. You know, after they transgressed the eating from the tree, they what do? They hide from the Lord. And the Lord's like, hey, where are you guys? They're like, right. Oh, we're hiding. You know, so he plays this kind of game of hide and seek. And so I think Roger Peel, it's not so much the extraordinary kind of moment, although that's like the headline, if you will. But it's the point that how easily we can hide from God and delude ourselves. And a wise confessor, and Padre Pio has this gift, and he's doing it. He's still doing it with Michelle and her husband, and I'm sure with many folks out there, that he continues to say, there's no need to hide from the Lord. Just come. The Lord knows what you've done. Deep down, it takes the humility, but just name what you've done. The priest, honestly, all he wants to do is to hear, or just to be participate in that moment of mercy. And Padre Pio is someone who absolutely had that gift. Although I just to share my own story of someone who was recently speaking to me about this. It was someone who was an exorcist of a diocese, and he knew Padre Pio, and so one time he reports he went to confession to him, and he said in the confessional he got very nervous because he's like, oh my goodness, this man, because he from being familiar with the spiritual life himself, he's like, oh wow, this, you know, Padre Pio can probably tell my sins, he can read my heart and my mind. And so he was very nervous, and so he was kind of, his voice was a little tremulous, and he kind of like, he's shaking a little bit, and I guess Padre Pio was kind of picked this up and said, he said, Father, why, it sounds like you're very nervous. It sounds like you're a little diseased right now. What's going on? Is everything okay? And he says, Padre, I'm just so nervous because you can read my heart. You know all my sins. You can read my mind. And Padre Pio supposedly laughed and said, I don't even know my own sins fully. How can I know yours? In other words, there's no doubt God gave him particular moments of grace as the confessor, but it wasn't like a permanent state of Padre Pio just walking around and being able to read minds and hearts. As we know, only God can do that. In fact, Thomas Aquinas says, not even the angels, not even your guardian angel or St. Michael or even the demons can truly have access to our minds and our hearts in their fullness. And so certainly the Lord does that. He gives those moments, those are kind of extraordinary moments that kind of like give foundation to the ordinary, extraordinary grace of the mercy of confession.
1: Yeah, indeed. 888-914-9149. Thanks, Michelle, for that call and for talking. We're talking about Padre Pio today. Any testimonies that you have, whether again with the man himself or in retrospect, in reflection, in devotion, if you've benefited from the intercession of St. Padre Pio, give us a call, 888-914-9149. Next up on the phones is Tina calling in from Empire, Michigan. Good afternoon to you, Tina.
3: Hi, thanks for having me. We have a little ice cream coffee sandwich shop in northern Michigan, and we bought our business 6 years ago today on Padre Pio's feast day. And so in our shop, we have like a little ledge, and it has his prayer card, crucifix, little statuettes of Our Lady and St. Joseph of Carlo Acutis, because he loved ice cream, St. Drago, who's patron of coffee shops.
1: Yeah.
3: And it's amazing how many customers come in, and they point at Padre Pio, and they're like, oh, it's Padre Pio, and I'm like, you didn't point out like the Holy Family or anything, but I think he's such a modern saint that so many people, may have met him or had some sort of interaction with him, remembered his, canonization or something. But he's such a known saint, and so it's so exciting every time this year that I'm like, yay, our amazing saint that's been helping us out with our business. So it's been awesome. He's such an amazing saint that I'm excited to get to heaven and actually meet him someday. So it's a good thing.
0: Mm-hmm. Praise the Lord. Well, thanks for sharing that, Tina. And Northern Michigan, underrated, one of the most beautiful places in the country from my drive through there one time.
1: Nice. Yeah, very good. Very good. Yeah. Tina, excellent and grateful that, I mean, one of the ways that we want to really hold him up today is, again, through his continued intercession and the way that he continues to uphold his spiritual children, like in that quote that I gave at the opening of the show, that he looks after us. And it's so grateful to know that his intercession is still with us and that we can count on him for his prayers and that Lord, the Lord answers those prayers, obviously very powerfully in many different ways, including setting up a business. So that's very good. Congratulations, Tina, on that. And thanks for the call. Talking about St. Padre Pio today with Father Michael Hurley, 888-914-9149. Again, 888-914-9149. I do want to get into this, Father. We're coming close to a break time here, so maybe we can start the conversation, pick it up on the other side of a break. But I do want to get into him being a stigmatist as well, receiving the

0: decide to whom to give them.
1: Oh, yeah. Only if the Lord loves you very much.
0: Yeah.
1: And it's the kind of love that I'm like, I don't know, Lord. I don't know if I want all that love. But no, so the stigmata is certainly and often for it manifests differently for different people. But the idea is someone who the Lord asked to participate in a very physical way with the sufferings of Christ on the cross. So for all of the extraordinary things in his life, Padre Pio was a man who conformed his Christ, who conformed his life, as Pope St. John Paul II conformed all of his life to the crucified Christ. In other words, he wanted to do nothing other than to stand under the cross of Christ and with Our Lady, if you will, experience the suffering, that life-giving sacrifice that the Lord gives. And certainly, sacramentally, this happens for every time we come to Mass and for every priest and everyone who's at Mass. But in a particular way, the Lord allowed him, and it's a particular gift, right? The Lord allows certain people to have to actually share in the physical suffering so that they might be in that own way, a greater conduit, as you said, or a greater instrument of the mercy and the grace and the power and fruitfulness of the cross. In other words, the Lord says, I've chosen you to be a bit of you think of a victim soul. This is, if you will, kind of like a victim of a physical victim in that way to experience the wounds of our Lord so that you might bear the fruit in your ministry in a greater way. And as we go to break, I'll tease this,
0: yeah,
1: that there's one aspect of the stigmata that's, I think, very much misunderstood. So I'll give you the number one misunderstood phenomena of stigmata back after the break.
0: Okay, well, look at that. I don't even have to be here. Father Michael can host a show on his own. We're talking about St. Padre Pio today. Having a great time just learning about all the different ways that the Lord worked in and through him. If you have some stories about how he's worked in your life as well, maybe through his intercession, maybe, who knows, through some of the extraordinary things that happened to him through his lifetime, maybe through somebody that you met who has met him, or maybe you yourself have met him. 888-914-9149. 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More of the conversation on St. Padre Pio with Father Michael Hurley coming up right after this short break. Stay with us.
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2: Welcome back to The Inner Life. So grateful that you're with us today. We are talking St. Padre Pio, the saint of the day, with Father Michael Hurley, Dominican priest and pastor of St. Dominic's in San Francisco today. And we're, hearing stories from you. If you have a story, a Padre Pio story, give us a call at 888-914-9149. And we'll get back to the calls here momentarily. But first, Father Michael teased before that last break, the number one misunderstood feature of the stigmata, or the misunderstood thing about the stigmata. All right, Father, we're ready.
4: Okay, here it is. That sometimes people think the stigmata is the thing that makes someone a saint, and it's not. There are actually people who have had credible phenomena of stigmata and are not canonized saints. In other words, the stigmata was the way in which the Lord offered Padre Pio a share in his wounds. But the question is, what does Padre Pio do with that share of wounds? In other words, they led him more deeply into union with Christ. Prayer, charity, that is, his pouring out his life in offering the sacrifice of the Mass and hearing confessions and living a life in union with Christ. So, in other words, these spiritual phenomena that happen, which are absolutely credible, are not the reason why someone is a saint. It's what you do with, if you will, that presence of God in your life. That is, if you offer it back to the Lord, and if you allow the Lord to work through you, that's going to make all the difference.
2: Wow. Okay. Very good. I love that clarification on that. Thank you so much for that. We, again, are talking Padre Pio today, taking your calls and comments and any stories that you have to tell about this saint of the day at 888-914-9149. Let's go back to the phones now. Francis calling in from your neighborhood, Father, from San Francisco. Hello, Francis. Welcome.
5: Hi, Deacon. Hey, Father. It's Francis from Walk for Life West Coast. How are you both doing?
4: Well, thanks.
5: I have a great story that my mom retold last night of Immaculate Conception Parish here in San Francisco, where the Blessed Sacrament was exposed. We think this was around the late 90s. And my mom's friend, Rosalia Arriaza, went in, and she was so sad to discover our Lord had been left alone. So she sat down and decided she would adore. And then she turned her head, and there was a little friar at the end of her pew. And she thought, okay, good, the Lord's not alone. So she did her holy hour and went to complain to Father Guglielmo, who knew Padre Pio. Father Guglielmo was a pastor, and he had known Padre Pio when he was a little boy. So she went and talked to him in the parlor in the rectory and complained and said, the Blessed Sacrament was alone, but the other friar joined me, and he said, there are no other priests here. I'm the only priest. No. And then she looked up on the wall, and she pointed to his picture on the wall, and she goes, that's him there. And he said, do you know who that is? She said, no. She had no idea who Padre Pio was. And he had to explain. Yeah. So we had a sighting after his death in person in San Francisco.
2: That's so good.
4: That's fantastic. Yeah. Thanks for sharing that, Francis. That's a great story.
2: Yeah, thank you, Francis. Love that. I'll just drop in a door with you. How about that? Yeah.
4: Yeah,
2: I got my adoration's hours coming up tonight, so we'll see. See if he drops in with me too. So, all right. That's great. I love that. Taking your Padre Pio stories at 888-914-9149 or innerlife@relevantradio.com. Let's go now to Joey calling in from Gregory, Michigan. Hello, Joey.
6: Hey, how you guys doing? Say hi, Father. Hi, Deacon.
2: Hello.
4: Good morning.
6: Hi. Good morning. I'm a father of seven, and within my job, I had another department wanting to know if I wanted to come to them. I really didn't want to go, but I wanted to do what God wanted me to do. So I prayed to Padre Pio this morning for a miracle that the boss that wants me to come to his department would not show up, even though I know that he's extremely punctual and always there when he says he's going to be there. And I said to Padre Pio, if he's not there, I want to ask for the miracle that he doesn't show up so I don't have to accept that job opportunity. I want to stay where I'm at, even though I know the guy's there every Wednesday morning at a certain time. And then, so I prayed to Padre Pio, and then I, said my prayers on my way to work, and I showed up early, and for the first time, the guy was not there. And so, thank you, Padre Pio.
4: Wow, that's fantastic. That's a signal. That's a win-win. You get a signal grace, and the other guy slept in.
2: Yeah. Hey. Well, let's pray that all it was. That's all it was. That he's okay and everything. But yes, yes, I like it. Well, I mean, these are the types of things. These are the types of just great ways in which God answers the prayers of the saints and of even lowly sinners like you and me. So we're grateful for that. Joey, thanks for the call. Taking your calls and stories about Padre Pio at 888-914-9149. 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All right. Well, another of the things that has been attributed to Padre Pio was levitation. Have I got that right, Father?
4: Yeah, no. So when he was saying mass or at different times, he would kind of almost in ecstasy, kind of just, float off the ground, right? He'd just kind of like be so enraptured by the moments that he would just, kind of levitate, for lack of a better word. It reminds me of I believe it's the Chesterton quote, if I got that right, angels fly because they take themselves lightly.
2: Yeah, that's right.
4: So the idea that there's a kind of, lightness of heart, of grace, of being drawn into that moment of ecstatic love that's there. And once again, it's not as if Padre Pio was looking to manifest some great miracle. It's more the sense of just the physical and the spiritual coming together in that moment. So yeah, no, yeah. Lots of stories of those.
2: And stories of that, and then at least accounts of the so-called flying friar, right? So not just levitation, but appearing in the sky over San Giovanni Rotondo during World War II. Isn't that right?
4: Yeah, so there's a couple of a number of different servicemen who have slightly different accounts, but who were on bombing raids to during the war, and who reported seeing a friar fly either kind of the face of a bearded a friar, or actually a friar flying right next to the plane or in their eye line. It's almost, it feels like a Twilight Zone episode or something.
2: It does, from the right, old 1950s.
4: Yeah. Things are just kind of like looking out of the airplane, you see this guy, just flying next to you. And where either they were dissuaded, or in their heart, had that interlocution of not to drop the bombs, or in one case, one of the pilots said they actually tried to drop the bombs, but the gear, the mechanisms jammed, and so they were unable to release all their ordnance. So So he, not only is it there, it's almost as if the levitation of the flying friar was not just a sense of, I don't say confirmation of his sanctity, but actually helping to bring safety and preservation of the town and the monastery there.
2: Right, right. So, all right. I mean, we're already amassing a huge list of things that, let's just face it, we don't hear about, we don't see very often. Things like prophecy and discernment of spirits, reading hearts, reading souls. We talked a little bit about bilocation, being in two places at the same time, talking about levitation, yeah, and then quite out and out flying. And I can't help but say this. I mean, even though he is one of those popular saints, it just occurs to me, Father, that he seems like one of those guys that when we're taking a look at holiness and sanctity and sainthood, it's really hard to think, oh yeah, I could get there. I could do that, that sort of thing. I mean, so what do you think makes him so relatable as a saint?
4: Well, I think there's two things. I think there's a sense in which if you have people who asked greatness from him were able to receive it. So I think the efficacy of his prayer, even in our kind of own lifetime, is part of that. Yeah. So I think there's part of that sense of, you know, if you want to experience the fruitfulness of the Lord's manifest presence in our lives, he seemed to, whether or not it was a comfortable moment, I'm thinking of the confessional, or a moment of obvious grace, he kind of delivered. He was a pure and perfect, if you will, instrument of conveying the fruits of the passion, the fruits of the crucifixion, to those to whom he ministered. So in some ways, what's attractive about him is that he, and just to put it for lack of a better word, he was able to communicate the Lord's love in its fullness. And there's deep down in our heart of hearts, that's what we want. We love, whether or not we know it, we are made for love, made to be loved, experience that love and share with others. And we know when we're in the presence of someone who lives for love, if you will, in other words, who exudes that. And so there's a sense of attractiveness to, oh man, this person is on fire with love of God and can communicate God's love to me, whether or not that burns a little bit or singes or just merely illumines, so to speak. So I think not just in sense of relatability, kind of like he's just like the average Joe you could have a drink with, but you're in the presence of love, you're in the presence of the most compelling force, if you will, or that which God is, that expression of full, unadulterated, the fire of love. You know that, you experience it, and it's magnetic in that way. And then I think the other part of it is just simplicity. I mean, he was, as he liked to say, I'm just a poor friar who prays, right? And right. So in other words, his access to the spiritual isn't because he was doing great feats. I mean, there's no great feats of heroic spiritual life other than, if you will, just the Eucharist. Confession, yeah, like the tried and true, like there's no magic here. It's simply the tenets, the cornerstone, the foundation of the spiritual life. He just threw himself with all of his mind, heart, soul, and spirit into it. And that's something that we can do. I mean, in other words, although we don't necessarily, even frankly, I'll just say on the radio so the Lord can hear me, don't necessarily aspire to have the stigmata. I want the Lord to love me, but I'm not sure I'm ready for all that love, you know? Right. But because when he loves us, he asks us to suffer with him. And so we need to, I say it a little tongue-in-cheek, but that the Lord knows how much we can take, so to speak. So he brings us gently, you know, in his gentleness to that. But we have access to the full resource of what Padre Pio is. That is to love, and to love through prayer, and to love through how we treat one another in charity. So there's on the one hand, the attractiveness of love, that magnetic kind of fruitfulness that's apparent in when we pray to him or have intercession to him. And on the other hand, we have access to the full resource of what Padre Pio had access to. And so we too can experience the Lord's love in our own life in the same way he did.
2: Yeah. Okay. Very good. Well said, Father. Thank you for that. Let's go back to some stories on St. Padre Pio from our callers and listeners. Let's go to Paul calling in from Massachusetts. Good afternoon to you, Paul. Welcome.
7: How are you? Good, good, good. Father Joe from the Four of a Diocese, he smoked for 50 years, and he came down with pancreatic cancer, and it's a 5-year remission. He said he knew when Padre Pio healed him. He knew it. He felt
8: wow.
7: it. And he's an amazing priest. And he says he's retired, but he says Mass. And he looks fabulous. I mean, it's just amazing. Amazing.
8: Wow.
7: Yeah.
4: Praise the Lord. Praise the Lord.
2: Yeah. That's great. I love that. Great testimony. Thank you for that, Paul. Really appreciate it. Next up is Brandon calling in from St. Charles, Illinois. Hello, Brandon, and welcome.
9: Hi. Thank you for having me on. So, yeah. I once went through when I reverted to the faith, I was going through a lot of spiritual doubt and suffering over it. And it was to the point where I was like, I stopped going to Mass for a while. And one night in my sleep, I had a dream that a man in a dark robe with bloodied hands and a beard and hair was sitting on a rock. And I approached him and he opened up his arms and he took me into this embrace and hugged me and consoled me. And as I looked around, I saw all these holy cards scattered around of the man's face. And when I woke up, I realized that I had an encounter with Padre Pio because he had the stigmata, right? And it was an image of him when he was younger. So when I saw a picture of him in a book that I had from his younger years, I went, that's the man who appeared to me in my dream.
4: Beautiful. Wow.
2: Yeah. Yeah. I really appreciate it, Brandon. Thank you so much for that. And that's the sort of thing, is it? I think if we open ourselves to the Lord, then he manifests his love in so many different ways. And he just loves. Our Lord loves to work through all of his children, those who have gone on to their heavenly reward and those of us who are still toiling away down here in the church militant. He works in and through all of us, right? So thank you for that, Brandon. We're talking St. Padre Pio today on his feast day with Father Michael Hurley as our spiritual director. If you have a Padre Pio story to tell, give us a call at 888-914-9149. 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We're going to take our next short break, but we'll be back very quickly afterwards. So make sure and stay with us for more of the conversation on St. Padre Pio.
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16: Archbishop Jose Gomez, Chris Stefanik, Archbishop Paul Coakley. 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
2: Welcome back to The Inner Life. My name is Deacon Patrick Conley. My thanks to Charles Beery, our producer. Sarah Tafoya is on the phones for us today. Thank you, Sarah. And to Father Michael Hurley, our spiritual director for today, Dominican priest and pastor of St. Dominic's Parish in the Archdiocese of San Francisco, talking about the saint of the day, St. Padre Pio. And don't forget, it's coming up tomorrow. Today is Padre Pio. Tomorrow is Fulton Sheen. We're going to witness together Archbishop Fulton Sheen be declared a blessed in the church as the Beatification Mass is coming your way, presented by Relevant Radio and the Knights of Columbus. Here's all that's going on. Father Rocky's going to lead us in a special presentation of the Family Rosary Across America for the Beatification Mass at 1 p.m. Central. Then Drew Mariani and Brooke Taylor, they're going to anchor our live coverage, which will begin right after the Rosary at 1:30 p.m. You can watch the video stream this Thursday, so that's tomorrow, beginning at 1 p.m. Central, live on the Relevant Radio app, on Relevant Radio Plus, or on relevantradio.com. Just before the break there, Father, we were talking about suffering as well, and I was trying to think. I can't think of one saint that I know who never suffered. not that any of us ever, you know, never suffer. But I think one of the profound messages of the saints is that they saw a suffering as a potential vehicle of bringing them closer to Christ, of uniting their sufferings with Christ. We see this all the way back, as far back as like St. Paul, you know, writing about it in the New Testament. But maybe tell us a little bit about St. Padre Pio's suffering. How did he suffer? And then does he provide for us a good example of what to do in suffering?
4: Absolutely. No, it's an excellent question. You're so right, Patrick, that there's this idea that suffering somehow keeps us from doing all the wonderful things we ought to do or what God wants us to do. It's an impediment to it, but it's always it can be the means of greater holiness, of offering ourselves and uniting that with Christ. And in a particular way, of course, we mentioned the stigmata and the physical sufferings of Padre Pio. And in fact, he was, I think even when he entered, there was some question about his physical fragility, you know, his physical capability to even be a friar, because he was repeatedly ill and different bouts of illness and things. And then, of course, with the stigmata, that's a kind of another level of physical suffering. But and especially as a priest, I can sympathize with, at a certain point, Padre Pio had, I would say, one of the most difficult periods of suffering that any priest can have, because of all of the kind of spiritual phenomena that we had talked about. Yeah. The church became very kind of hesitant and said, well, we need to figure out what's going on here, because all of a sudden people are being attracted to come here, and we want to make sure that this is, you know, leading people to the truth and not away from the truth, because the devil, let's face it, is sometimes called the angel of light. Like the devil can, you know, appear to be Christ or appear to be holy things, but actually in the end subvert them. And so they wanted a period of a little bit of investigation. And so for almost 2 years, the Vatican, the Holy See, removed him from public ministry, essentially. Yeah. They said you couldn't do public mass, couldn't do public confessions. Basically, you couldn't operate like a priest in any public way. Now, of course, he could say mass in the chapel. He could, you know, have adoration, and he couldn't do any of those things for himself spiritually. But as a priest, we're meant not a we're not a priest. St. Augustine says we're not a priest for ourselves, but a priest for others. That is to bring the life and the word and the sacrament of the Lord alive. And so I can't imagine, being told when God's told, all these wonderful things the Lord is doing, and it's obviously fruitful. And it's like, I'm looking around, I'm like, who's been more fruitful than me? And then the Lord allows the church to say, basically, oh, stop doing what you're doing. And his response to it, and this is what I want to get to, his response to this is, he very famously says, may the will of God be done. May the Lord's will be done, right? It's almost an echo of Our Lady, let it be done, her fiat, let it be done to me, right? She says yes in that way. And that doesn't mean, frankly, and I'll just say it this way, it doesn't mean that, the church was trying to sort it out here, but you might have, and in fact, you wouldn't have been wrong to say, hey, I know this is fruitful. Why is the church stopping me? He had a legitimate point, right? I mean, he had his own sensibility, but he was able to say, I'm going to be obedient to those who are asking me to do this, and to know in that obedience always has, if you will, the mark of spiritual victory. He just remains faithful in that. And so I say, how do we deal with suffering? Well, Padre Pio gives us a very sober answer to that certainly we don't go looking for suffering. We don't pretend that suffering isn't, difficult, and doing hard things isn't hard. But Padre Pio says through his own physical suffering, that stigmata, and particularly the experience of suffering that any priest would just be like, would be the ultimate suffering of not being able to be a priest for others. He simply said, may God's will be done. It was a way in which he grew in that holiness of obedience, that fidelity that, in a sense, Christ does when he, as the Word of God, empties himself, takes on humanity, the great kenosis, the great self-emptying, so that he can do what? He can take on our humanity, suffer, die for us. It's what the Lord asks all of us to do, to empty ourselves so that he can fill us. And suffering is, if you will, the route that is normatively, ordinarily taken to empty ourselves so that the Lord can fill us, and we can say with Padre Pio, with Our Lady, with every great saint, Lord, your will be done.
2: Yeah, very good. Amazing. Thank you for that. And just thinking about sufferings in our own lives, and may God give us the strength to just say that, right? To say, all right, God, may your will be done. Wow. Yeah. Tremendous amount of faith there from St. Padre Pio. That's who we're talking about today, the saint of the day, St. Padre Pio, and taking Padre Pio's stories from you at 888-914-9149. Next up is Tom calling in from Illinois. Hello, Tom. Welcome.
8: Hello, Patrick. Hi, Father. How are you guys today?
2: Doing great. Hello. Thanks.
8: Good. I got a unique story here. About 20, 25 years ago, my wife's parents took a bunch of us, her siblings and grandkids, some, and we went to Ireland, and we stayed at a castle, at the Ashford Castle. But prior to all this, my mother-in-law gave out everybody prayer cards to and about Padre Pio, and it was like a month or two before the trip. So we get over there, and we're joined with Father Ryan. And he was a chaplain in the Navy. And he wanted to take some sailors to the church in Petrolacina. And he was able to and did it. And they got there, and the sailors went in, sat amongst, the pews and the like. And an Italian woman came down saying, no, the women on the one side, the men sit on the other side. And Padre Pio would come down, and he said, I'd like to have all the sailors sit around the altar. And it was fortunate for the Father Ryan, he was asked to fill in for his assistant who couldn't make it. So Father Ryan did Mass with Padre Pio.
2: Wow.
8: And after the Mass, the Father said, did you notice anything unusual? And they weren't really sure what he was talking about, but nobody said anything. And he said, the church smelt like flowers. And there were no flowers in the church. It was the scent from his wound that made it smell. And it was a beautiful story. But when we got back to this, I'm talking like it happened when we were there. When I got back to this cast or after his story, and we were walking around. I went on my own little tour of the castle, the outside and everything. And I came across the back service door. And this castle, I think I mentioned the Ashford Castle, where The Quiet Man was filmed in and around that area back in the day. And I noticed in this back wooden door, it had about 2-inch thick oak door, and there was these panes, window panes, like Victorian type style. And I noticed at the top on one of the window panes, there was a faded Padre Pio sticker. And it said from Petrolicina, Italy. And I almost ran to the room where Father Ryan was staying. And I said, I have to show you something. So we walked down and towards the back of the castle and towards the service door. And he looked up and we both looked at it. And all he could say was, that's pure providence. And I was just like, wow. And I just met, you know, learned about this man 2 months prior to this trip that we took. And again, this was like 25 years ago. And it was 45, almost 50 of us.
2: Wow. Wow, Tom, that's amazing story. And yeah, there were other reports too, weren't there, Father, about I guess floral scents emerging from the wounds of the stigmata?
4: Yeah, one that combines the kind of bilocation one in the sense is that I guess like the day before he died, very shortly before he died, he there was another friar who was convalescing in a place, you know, a few miles away, who was a friend of Padre Pio. And so he was in his bed, and he didn't know at the time, he didn't know, but Padre Pio came to visit him. They had like a little visit, and he basically said goodbye to him. And he didn't realize, you know, he was seeing a bilocation, you know, he didn't know he was actually right in his bed dying. But the fragrance was the nurse then came in because she heard voices. And then she comes in, and at that point, it's just the priest who is convalescing, but there was just a obvious aroma, an overwhelming aroma, a floral aroma in the room that hadn't been there, and there were no flowers in the room. There's no reason for it to be there. And then the priest said, oh, you know, Padre Pio just came to visit and say goodbye to me.
2: Yeah, like, amazing. Oh, wow.
4: So, yeah.
2: Wow. Tom, thank you so much for the call and for the story. Amazing stuff. We've been talking about this amazing saint all hour, Father, and hearing great stories about him. In the time that remains, just under a minute here, I guess my question would be, how can Padre Pio continue to inspire us? I mean, what should we take from him, and how can we become more like him?
4: Yeah, no, and I think that the main thing is that go back to Holy Father, what he says, prayer and charity. In other words, we want to have the fullness of God's grace, mercy, fruitfulness. We need to not only ask for his intercession, so to pray to our Lord through Padre Pio and to love like Padre Pio, but we also need to, in our own lives, open our hearts in the same way Padre Pio. So he's both an intercessor and an example of what? Of prayer and of charity. That is to enter into the fullness of our faith in terms of, and I know we started with Michelle talking about going to confession, receiving our Lord, you know, certainly every week, or if we can, getting to receive him sometimes during the week if we can, or making those spiritual communion to make sure that we are confessing our sins and just saying, Lord, I need your mercy in every way. And then sharing that love with others the same way Padre Pio loved others and that care for their soul. We take the love of the Lord that we received and we share with others that love might come alive in others. Amen.
2: That's right. Amen. Father, thank you so much for this conversation. Yep. Humbly putting God first, you'll never regret it, friends. All right, Father, we have reached the end of our time together, which means we will ask you for your blessing now, if you would, please.
4: And may the Lord bless you and keep you. May the Lord make his face to shine upon you. May he fill you with the great love of our saint today, Padre Pio. And may Almighty God bless you, the Father and the Son and the Holy Spirit. Amen.
2: Amen. Thanks for tuning in, friends. Until next time, grace and peace.
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0: Let's go to Julie in Minneapolis. Hi, Julie.
21: Hi, Patrick. Thank you for taking my call. And thank you for everything that you do. Very, very helpful. I wanted to share that a while ago, I don't remember, you probably repeated this many times, but, you know, there's a lot of parents that call in and say that their kids are away from the church. And you mentioned praying for a Philip in their life. And I really took that seriously and did a lot of adoration for my son-in-law. He came to us about 2 years ago and said that he would like to become Catholic. And then I asked him why. And he said, well, he had this experience that he was working out and he thought he heard the voice of his friend who had died as a teenager. And he said, I stopped working out, looked back, and he goes, I can't explain it, but I had this overwhelming feeling from God that it was okay, that he was not here, that he was there, that he died, that it was okay. So he had this kind of conversion. And then I still was kind of not believing that he would do this. So I was still, you know, like doing a lot of adoration and praying. And one day I was at adoration and he ended up texting me while I was at adoration.
0: While you were at adoration, he had no idea that that's where you were, did he?
21: No, he had no idea. Yeah. No. And it said, I don't know if Abby told you, but we found a church and I'm really excited and I'm meeting with the priest today to talk about coming into the church and getting my sacraments. I mean, like an adoration. And I was just like, I just got like the chills and I was just like, oh, back on my knees. Thank you, God, for doing this.
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28: President Xi is coming to Washington to reciprocate from when President Trump went to China in May. Trade is going to be at the top of the agenda. AI, given everything that's been happening recently, is high on the list of things to discuss. They might bring up other issues, things like Taiwan or Chinese ag purchases or aircraft purchases, maybe Chinese investment in the United States. The state dinner on Thursday night is shaping up to really be a who's who of some of the biggest name CEOs in the U.S. in both tech and finance. Jamie Dimon of J.P. Morgan, Jane Fraser of Citibank, but then on the tech side, Jensen Huang of NVIDIA, Satya Nadella of Microsoft, Sundar Pichai from Google, Elon Musk, Tim Cook. The list just goes on.
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2: Yeah, that's CNBC on the high stakes meeting between President Trump and Xi Jinping. Good afternoon. I'm Drew Mariani. Boy, we got a lot to get into today. Thank you for being here. Thanks for allowing me to be part of your afternoon. Tomorrow, President Trump will welcome Xi Jinping to the White House for what some are saying is going to be one of the most consequential meetings between the world's two most powerful countries. And we've got trade to discuss. There, of course, is Taiwan. You have artificial intelligence, or as the president wants to rebrand it, super intelligence. We should talk about that, Nick. That's another issue. The name change. Rare earth minerals is another one of those big issues. Iran, that's the elephant in the room. And of course, you got the Uyghurs and religious persecution. There's a million things that he can talk to them about. Question of whether American, you know, whether or not as a nation we can reduce our dependence on China before the next crisis hits. I think that's really important for us as a nation. But there may be a much bigger story here too. Much bigger than what Trump and Xi say to one another tomorrow, because while the cameras are focusing on the summit, you know, we have been quietly trying to rebuild something, you know,
1: that it allowed to erode for decades. And that's, you know, our technological and our industrial independence from China. We're dependent on them. And we're going to talk with Steve Mosher. He's going to be joining me in just a second. But before I do that, I want to just give you a quick programming note. Tomorrow, I hope you'll be able to tune into the broadcast. I'll be anchoring coverage for the network here of the Bishop Sheen beatification, along with my colleague, Brooke Taylor. And we're going to stream that live to you. You can watch it on Relevant Radio Plus, Facebook, YouTube, and of course, you can tune into the broadcast here. You can also get it on your mobile app. So we're going to give you complete coverage. And when that wraps up, we'll jump back into the studio here for additional talk with you. So make sure you set your calendar and join us for what will certainly be a historic day for this country. But let's talk a little bit about this, right? This is a huge story. Xi arrives in Washington today, and the president's going to personally meet him at Joint Base Andrews. Tomorrow, the White House is planning this elaborate state arrival and military honors and a state dinner and flyovers, you know, with B-2 bombers and F-22s. And, I was struck because I was reading up on this a little bit earlier this morning. I didn't realize this, but this is Xi's first state visit to Washington in more than a decade. I'm thinking, can that be true? Is that real? I thought he came. I must be wrong. Underneath all the ceremony, of course, is these important geopolitical issues. So let's talk about that right now with Steve Mosher. If you want to check him out, check out the organization Population Research Institute, pop.org. He is recognized as one of the world-leading authorities on population in our country, especially in China. And Steve, it's great to have you back. I saw you over the weekend. I think it was over the weekend or sometime earlier in the week doing a hit on China on, I think it was Fox. And I glimpsed you on. Great job. Great conversation. It's good to have you with us.
5: It's good to be with you again, Drew. And I'm always happy to do a hit on China.
1: Yeah, no kidding. Well, your expertise, I'm sure, is in demand. This is it's a huge and developing story. You know, President Trump is unlike any other president that we've had, and I think Xi has a respect for him. I would think he does. But they've got some major things to work out. So what is the single most maybe important unresolved issue that's going to go into this meeting? I mean, how do you see it? What do you think is going to unfold? What does Trump want? What does Xi want?
5: Well, the single most important unresolved issue is what country is going to dominate the 21st century. China wants to be the one to dominate the 21st century, but it's been set back on its heels now by Donald Trump over the last few years. And let me start by saying that it's surprising to me that President Donald Trump, for the first time in his presidency, is going to personally receive a visiting foreign leader on the tarmac at Joint Base Andrews. He's never done that before, but he'll be waiting in about an hour when Xi Jinping lands at Andrews. We used to call it Andrews Air Force Base. It's now Joint Base Andrews. He'll be waiting, military honor guard and red carpet and all, for Xi Jinping when he steps off the plane. And you ask yourself, what did Xi do to deserve this unusual honor? Or better yet, I mean, why is Xi's ego being flattered by Trump, who is treating him as the world's most important visiting dignitary? And, you know, 10 years ago, when Xi Jinping last came to the United States, it was under the Obama administration. And such pomp and ceremony, I think, would have been taken at the time as a sign of American weakness and Chinese strength, because 10 years ago, China appeared to be in the catbird seat. Yeah. And their empty promises were taken as gospel by President Obama. I mean, 10 years ago, President Xi Jinping, who is not a president at all, he's the chairman of the general secretary of the Chinese Communist Party. There's no position in China called president, okay? So he's the head of 100 million Communist Party members. That's who he represents, not the government, but the party. 10 years ago, meeting him and greeting him in this way would be taken as a sign of American weakness. I think it's today it's clearly the opposite. Yep. Because look at what's happened to China around the world. Oh, yeah. Well, first of all, they wanted to replace the dollar as the world's reserve currency. Xi Jinping just went to India a week and a half ago. He was sidelined at the recent summit in India by Russia and Brazil and India and South Africa.
1: He left early.
5: He skipped the banquet. Yeah, he left. He skipped the obligatory banquet, and he left a day early. Now, she was said to be tired, but I really think it's more likely he was tired of being ignored. Wow. Because when he goes, he likes to be the show, right? So the American president giving him this kind of face, you know, that's what we say in the Chinese context, face, on his arrival in the United States, massages his ego. But it also provides him with useful propaganda fodder for his captive audience back in China. And it costs America nothing. Of course, Trump, on the other hand, has cost China dearly. He's radically reduced China's inroads into our hemisphere. He's ousted China's agents from Venezuela and the Panama Canal. The Cuban dictatorship can't keep the lights on. China is now permanently shut out of Greenland. Mm. And, you know, we've got the shield of the Americas. So its losses in the Americas are piling up. Their footholds in the Americas are largely gone. And then we've got the Treasury Secretary, Scott Bessant's economic D-Day sanctions on Iran. These are disrupting China's financial ties with the Islamist regime. And, you know, that China is already paying $25 a barrel more for oil than the rest of the world. He's got major headaches back at home, Xi Jinping does. He's got the consumers aren't spending anything. They're afraid of what the future holds. They've got a collapsing real estate market, rising unemployment levels, aging population. Mm-hmm. Their national debt, we hear a lot about national debt, right? Their national debt is three times larger than our own.
1: Wow, I didn't know that.
5: And growing. So, you know, he's got lots of problems. He's also been purging his senior admirals and generals.
1: Yeah, I know.
5: And I don't know what the cause is. Some of it's corruption. Some of it may be a coup attempt.
1: Mm-hmm.
5: But he's effectively degrading his own military command and control system. He's purging senior generals and admirals left, right, and center.
1: What about his military? He's a much larger navy. They're cranking out, you know, ships quickly.
5: Well, it is, but think about
1: he's building his nuclear arsenal.
5: He's building a nuclear arsenal, but he just cashiered. He just purged the guy who was in charge of building the missiles and building up the arsenal. So what does that mean? All this is very bad for any future conquest of Taiwan. It's hard to see how he successfully pulls off an invasion if there's no one qualified to command it because he's purged them all. So he's got a lot of problems.
1: So
5: Trump is operating from a position of strength this time.
1: It's an interesting dynamic. China is still touting itself as the world's most populous nation. You and I had a really fascinating conversation. I think it was last year or several months ago. About a report that went out that China's population is not what we think it is. What are they, 1.2 billion or they're a billion something, right? I don't know how big they are right now.
5: Yeah.
1: This report claimed they were much smaller than that. What's the population size there? And where are they on that one-child policy? Because they changed that, didn't they, to two children? But I understand that, you know, the Chinese aren't having children either.
5: No, they aren't. They've changed it to now basically you can have as many children as you want. Unfortunately for Xi Jinping, the Chinese people aren't having children, even now that they're allowed to do so. And part of the reason is that there are 30 million more men than women in China. There are so few young women in China that every young woman would have to get married at 21, 20, and have four children to stop the population from declining. So this aging and dying population is sort of set in concrete right now. It's very hard to turn that around. That's a major problem for them.
1: So what's their population, Steve? Is it several hundred thousand? I mean, hundred million?
5: No, I think they're over a billion. I think the population is exaggerated for the simple reason that if you're in charge of a school in China and you claim to have more students than you really have, you get more money from the government. There's fraud in China, just as there is in Minnesota.
1: Right.
5: And if you run a hospital and you claim to have, you know, 1,000 patients instead of only 700, mm-hmm. you get a greater subsidy from the government. So there's enormous fraud in China. The corruption in China is just unbelievable.
1: Wow.
5: It really is a country where the Chinese Communist Party, which rose to power by lying and cheating and stealing from the Chinese people, has bred a culture of corruption, and that's really undermining their efforts to overtake the United States.
1: So we have this meeting with Xi and And Trump, of course, you know, Trump wants China to stop giving intelligence to Iran. Of course, you know, Xi wants the U.S. to stop giving, you know, armaments and packages to Taiwan, or at least letting them buy that as well. And there's a number of other issues as well. How dependent is the United States still on China for, let's say, strategically important supply chains for those rare earth minerals that we need for our own military?
5: Well, rare earth is a problem, which is why we're opening our own mines and we're developing the ability to process rare earths ourselves. Because going back, I mean, it was 2018, that's 8 years ago, China cut off rare earth to Japan for about a year, and it was using that as an economic weapon. So we should have seen this coming a long time ago. China engages in unrestricted warfare. Any weakness, any leverage they have over us, any weakness that we show in our supply chains, they're going to use, be it rare earths, be it medicine, be it component parts for our systems, like our power grid relies in part on transformers built in China. How well are they going to work if we're in a conflict with China? Is there a backdoor in those transformers that will enable them to be shut off remotely or even exploded remotely? I don't know, but it's certainly a question worth asking, because we know that Chinese vehicles, Chinese buses, Chinese cars come pre-programmed to report back to China everything they see on their cameras, everywhere the driver goes on a GPS. It reports back constantly to China. Even if you turn the vehicle off, it's still programmed to reach out and download data to China. So cars and buses are rolling data collection stations for China. And in the event of a conflict or crises, they might, you know, be, you know, 1 ton or 5 tons of rolling depth. They could be used as weapons. Anyway, you have to think about China using every method, everything it has at its disposal as a potential attack vector for the United States, because we've seen it happen. We've seen it happen. What do they want from us? They want us to stop the tariffs. They want us to stop deploying weapons in space. They've got weapons in space. They want us to stop building data centers, stop developing AI. They're building data centers as quickly as they can. Their AI is being developed as quickly as they can. They want us to stop selling defensive weapons to Taiwan and Japan and the Philippines. Ultimately, they want to stop our reindustrialization so that China and not America dominates the future. And Trump is the last person who's going to allow that.
1: My guest today, Steve Mosier. I only have him for a few minutes today, but if you want to join us, I'll open the phones. You can get in, share your thoughts, ask your questions, your perspectives, maybe share something you've heard. We're talking about President Trump's summit with Xi Jinping, and we want to move beyond the pictures that you're just seeing at the White House, because behind, you know, the pomp and circumstance, we do have tariffs and trade deals, which is a much larger struggle. And of course, AI. That to me is the most important issue of the day between the U.S. and China. Whoever wins that race is going to be the winner. But as we are talking about now, you've got rare earths and semiconductors and Taiwan and Iran and manufacturing and so much more. Who holds the technological and the economic leverage in the decades ahead? That's critical. That really is. So what should you actually be watching for when these two men sit down? That's what we're exploring. 888-914-9149 to get in. 888-914-9149. Steve, let me jump over to AI for a second, because, you know, we're leading right now in that. But here in this country, nobody wants a data center in their backyard. And there are movements within the country really to just pump the brakes on AI altogether. We had all that discussion, it was last week or the week before, just about how AI could exterminate the human race. China doesn't care. It's in complete control of their government. Here in our country, there's a lot of private enterprise. How critical, in your view, is this race with AI between China and Russia? Are they catching up? And what do you make of the climate here in our country regarding, because it's a very different culture in China in terms of how they're going to advance.
5: Yeah. Yeah, you know, and people need to understand that one of China's covert secret influence operations in the United States is to gin up anger against artificial intelligence and to gin up anger against data centers. Why? Because they don't want us to make AI advances. They don't want us to build data centers. So part of what's happening in the United States is not local. It's being funded and encouraged from overseas. So they're moving at breakneck speed to develop and power their own AI systems. Now, a lot of politicians are running to the microphones and warning us about AI. But, you know, this fear-mongering, I think, in part is being done for political gain here in the U.S. In China's case, it's being done for strategic gain. The bottom line is that our AI has to be able to outsmart China's AI in order to keep us safe. And I think that the thought that that the talk of AI developing consciousness, going rogue and all that, yep, is vastly overblown. AI is what we call a kind of idiot savant. You know, it knows everything, but it understands nothing.
1: Right.
5: An idiot savant is still an idiot, Drew.
1: Yep.
5: And it we can control it, and we can use it to stop China's cyber attacks and win this confrontation with China. So the very fact that China is trying to get us to stop should tell us everything we need to know about how important it is for us to continue. No agreement with China placing limits on AI development.

0: before the ink is dry on the paper. So you can't enter into any agreement with China. You have to look at outcomes. You have to look at outcomes and not simply think that because you've reached some sort of agreement with China that they're going to abide by it.
1: That makes sense. Let me do this. We'll grab a couple quick calls. I only have about 10 minutes with Steve Mosher. If you want to join us, 888-914-9149. Exploring the summit now, or the meeting between Xi Jinping and our president, and the issues that they're going to be discussing and what it means for the future. John is in Chicago. John, good afternoon. You're on with Steve Mosher. Go right ahead.
2: Yes, thank you, Drew. And Steve, it's not exactly with the president of China, but what is your opinion of the Vatican's approach, like with Cardinal Sin? He does his best to really promote the Catholic faith, and it seems like he's sort of shunned. And does the Vatican has made an agreement, it seems like, with communist China. It doesn't seem right that we should be doing that, and I'd like to get your opinion.
0: But the first thing that one has to say about the Catholics in China is they've suffered greatly over the last century. From the beginning of the communist revolution in China back in the 1920s to the present day, they have been persecuted. They've been persecuted because their followers are what the Chinese Communist Party call a foreign religion. They're persecuted because the leader of their religion is outside of China. The Chinese Communist Party wants the Chinese people to worship it and not God. The Chinese Communist Party is officially atheistic. It hates the idea of a supreme being. So for all these reasons, Catholics in China always have a target on their back. I've been to China. I've been to villages in China who've been Catholic for centuries. And the impressive thing about these villages is that the Catholic faith not only survives, but thrives in these villages. The efforts of the Chinese Communist Party to crush Catholicism, to make martyrs out of Catholics, has only helped the faith in China to spread. I'm not sure that some people in the Vatican fully understand the pressure that people in China are under if they become Catholic. They can't serve in the government. They obviously don't want to join the party, aren't allowed to join the Communist Party. They're not allowed to join the military because the government doesn't trust them with guns. They're second-class citizens down the line. So anything you do to support the Catholic Church in China is a good thing, but we should not be supporting the government's efforts to crush and control and dominate the church in China. It's a very fine line, and I'm not sure that the Sino-Vatican agreement is on the right side of that line right now.
1: Hopefully we can, you know, pray for the Christians in China.
0: Yes.
1: Certainly pray for our leaders there at the Vatican and get this right. I am sure that our Holy Father and all who are there in Vatican City are going to try to do the best for those who are persecuted. But to your point of persecution, I think you're right about this. I mean, it's not just imprisonment. Like, we could talk Uyghurs, too. There's terrible abuses of what's happening with those Muslim Uyghurs. But, you know, if you are a Catholic, it can involve everything from surveillance. They have social credit scoring over there. There's a lot of clergy that have disappeared. You know, there is fines and travel restrictions and all sorts of stuff. Education gets impeded. And, you know, it's a tough place to practice your faith. One number I saw, there's about 12 million Catholics, which is a drop in the bucket if you think about how many, you know, you're talking a billion plus citizens in that country. But to your point, I think it's a valid one. This type of persecution only waters the seeds of that faith. David and Eureka, good afternoon. Thanks for joining us.
3: Good afternoon. Thank you, Drew. And what I wanted to mention is everything your guest is saying is absolutely true. I don't know why he can't be in our government, because our government has ignored this and paid attention to big business. And because of their greed for more profits, they went to China, and for a while things were good. But China has said for decades they will take our country over without firing a shot.
1: Yep.
3: And it looks like that's what we're going to do if they can beat the Muslims from taking over our country.
1: Mm-hmm.
3: So I'd like to see what your guest thinks. Thank you, Drew, and thank you, sir. I forgot your name, but thank you,
1: Steve.
3: Guest.
1: Steve Mosher. And Steve, you and I have been talking for decades, probably, since I've been on the air. I remember talking to you, and you said they have this hegemonic philosophy, this philosophy of hegemony, to basically rule and dominate the world, right? That's China's ambition. It's a 5,000-year-old philosophy that they have. So you heard David's point. I'll let you go ahead and respond.
0: Well, it's clearly the Chinese Communist Party wants to dominate the world, and it has a plan to do so. Its plan is to dominate Asia by 2035,

0: planets to dominate the world by 2049, which is exactly 100 years after they took control of China, which used to be the most populous country in the world, but no longer is because they've killed off 300 million of their own people, 400 million of their own people, and India is now the most populous country. The Chinese Communist Party is a brutal, thuggish, corrupt organization, and it is a tragedy that American Fortune 500 companies all went into China 30 and 40 years ago, thinking that they were going to make huge amounts of money building products in China and selling them to the Chinese people. And what happened to each and every one of those Fortune 500 companies is they went into China, they invested huge sums of money in China, their intellectual property was stolen, their technology was stolen, and one by one they've been forced out of China. And if they're still in China, they're not producing goods for China, they're producing it for export to other countries. But think about this. They went into business with a government that brutalizes Catholics and Muslims and Buddhists. They went into government with a government that has the worst human rights record in the world. They went into business with a government that effectively runs the country as a slave labor plantation. That's not something to be proud of. That's something to be ashamed of. And I'm so glad that we now have a plan that is well underway to reindustrialize the United States. We now have tariffs in place to take away the advantage that China had, the Communist Party had, by providing cheap slave labor to American companies. And we see factories coming back to the United States. We should never forget that over the last 25 years, China was allowed to basically carpet bomb the United States industrial heartland. Wow. We lost tens of thousands of factories. We lost 3 million high-paying, good-paying jobs, factory jobs, to China for no good reason other than the globalist elites were in charge and thought that we were going to be one happy global family. Well, that never came to pass. It only resulted in the weakening of the United States, the undermining of American industry, and that is coming back now. We just need to stay the course. And that's what we have with this meeting with Xi Jinping. What the administration is aiming for is strategic stability. That is to say, we want to continue the policies we have in place right now. With the trade and economic policies now in place, America is positioned to win the competition with China over time.
1: Yep.
0: So that's why you'll see China glad handing the communist dictator. You'll see him smiling and calling him his old friend. The president can be very diplomatic when he needs to be.
1: Yes, he can.
0: He can also be very undiplomatic. Well, but after all the feel-good rhetoric and all the handshake, Xi Jinping is going to leave the same way he came, empty-handed.
1: No kidding. Well, Steve, I really am grateful for your perspective. There's so much more we could talk about. I know it was kind of broad brush, but it's a lot they're going to be discussing, and I'd love to get your analysis again in the not-too-distant future. But thanks for being here with us. If people want to track you down or any of the books you've written, what's the best way to do that?
0: Well, we're at pop.org. That's pop.org, short for Population Research Institute.
1: Right.
0: And the latest book is The Devil and Communist China. Do you want to know about China?
1: Yeah.
0: The good, the bad, and the ugly? Read The Devil and Communist China.
1: That's great. Steve, thank you. I got to leave it right there. I'm up against the clock. But we will talk soon, okay? Thanks for being here.
0: Thank you, Drew.
1: Steve Osher, president of the Population Research Institute. Stay with me. I have to take a very short break. We'll be back on the other side. Today's a special day. I don't know if you know what September 23rd is all about. I'll fill you in when I return.
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1: Well, imagine being told that your little girl's going to die. Doctors have exhausted their options. And then your family hears about a mysterious Capuchin priest in a little town in Italy. A priest who supposedly only bears the wounds of Jesus Christ in his own body. So this mother takes a journey across the ocean to meet him. And he places those wounded hands on her head, and what happens afterwards changes that family forever. Today is the feast of that extraordinary priest. It's the feast of St. Padre Pio, perhaps one of the most extraordinary saints of modern times. And I'm going to introduce you to a woman whose life became intertwined with his in a way that almost defies explanation. You know, today is a powerful feast, and we'll be praying the chaplet coming up in about 30 minutes here or less, and we'll call upon the intercession of Padre Pio, who worked miracles and wonders while he was on this side of the veil. I believe the saints, unleashed from the restraints of this temporal realm, can intercede with even greater power and efficacy. I really do. There's no limit to the love that they can show. So be sure and join me for that. But let's talk Padre Pio for a moment, because there are saints whose lives make you just stop and wonder how thin that veil between heaven and earth can become. And Padre Pio is one of those. I mean, there's never been really anybody like him. If you look at his life, it's and really the extraordinary phenomena, it's almost overwhelming. The stigmata, you know, the wounds of Christ that he bore. And he had that in his body for, I don't know, some 50 years. The accounts associated with his mystical gifts, this extraordinary knowledge of souls. He would look at you and be able to read your soul and know everything about you. He could. There were accounts of miraculous healings and mystical experiences and all sorts of other remarkable phenomena. This odor of sanctity that emanated from him. Purgatorial souls would visit him. I mean, just an amazing, amazing story. We could spend the next 2 hours talking about him. But, you know, if you were to stop there, you actually miss Padre Pio. Because the greatest thing about Padre Pio wasn't all of the, you know, preternatural gifts. It wasn't the extraordinary gifts that he had. It was his holiness. That's who he was. He was a living saint. And Pope Paul VI once asked why the whole world seemed so drawn to that humble friar, right? And the answer was you know, very simple. Padre Pio, you know, when he was asked that by Paul VI, he just simply said, you know, Mass. You know, it's what it was. He said Mass humbly. He heard confessions from dawn to dusk. He bore the wounds of Christ. He was a man of prayer and suffering. And that's who Pio was. The altar, the confessional, the rosary, sacrifices, souls. And we're called to the same thing. You know, we are called to pray and to fast and to sacrifice and to draw close to Christ. You know, Pope Benedict would later say Pio's great mission could essentially be summarized into two things: guiding souls, and then, of course, alleviating suffering. And Padre Pio became prayer, both body and soul. Right, maybe that's part of his life that you and I need most. So let's talk about it, because, you know, yes, there was an incredible holiness that drew people to him. You know, but he belonged completely to Jesus Christ. His Mass took hours. He suffered. He bore those wounds. And then, of course, we have the remarkable story of the Calandra family. Little Vera Marie Calandra, who was born in 1966 with severe congenital defects. I think it was up for you. Was it of her heart or your nerves? We'll get the total story. I'm trying to remember what the ailment was. But the condition became so grave. I think it was urinary tract, because I think she compromised it. Her bladder became so bad that they were going to have to remove it. And according to the family's account, from what I can remember, she was not expected to survive childhood. And her mother learned about Padre Pio, began to pray, and that's where the story unfolds. And I have Vera with me today, and I'm delighted to be able to talk with her. She'll share part of her story and bring you up to speed on, I think, one of the most extraordinary saints of the 20th century. Vera, great to have you with us. Good afternoon.
12: Good afternoon, Drew. Thank you for having me.
1: Forgive me for not remembering every detail of your story, but was it a urinary tract infection that compromised your bladder? Did I get that right?
12: It was urological situation, and my bladder had to be removed.
1: So what happened? Bring us back in time. Tell us your story and your relation to Padre Pio, and then we could talk a little bit about the extraordinary man.
12: Well, my relation, of course, is a very, very close one. The center was founded in thanksgiving for the grace that was bestowed upon the family, which was my cure. And it was very simple. Was born, of course, with, like I said, massive urinary situation problems, and my bladder had to be removed. And that was in 1968. And my mom, shortly before that, was given a book on Padre Pio. And one day she turned to Padre Pio in complete desperation and began to read that book. And she received, as she described it, as a locution or an inner voice calling her, come quickly to me, bring your little girl and do not delay. And I would say within a matter of days after getting a passport and whatnot, wow. Myself, my youngest, she was the baby, 2 weeks old at that time, Christina, and my brother were on our way to Italy, not knowing where she was going, nor understanding the calling, but just going out of desperation and faith, not knowing what or who she was going to find, let alone trying to make her way to this southern town on top of a mountain. Nice. And she did so, and the doctor at the time was later became the Surgeon General, Dr. C. Everett Koop, wow, basically said that if you bring her home alive, not in a box, right, bring her back. Let's see how she's doing. Wow. Mom was granted a visit not once, but twice with Padre Pio. And on the second visit, because she was not completely satisfied with the first one, as we, all three of us, actually four of us, grew sicker and sicker, The second one that she requested, it was like a little bit of a more personal one, but she felt that there was so much on her mind and her heart that she wanted to relieve herself and just say, why did you bring me here? Not she alone is sick, but all of us are now extremely sick. What did you want and why did you call me here? Oh. And she felt, well, if you're such a holy man and such a great man that everyone says you are, you're going to understand me because I don't speak a word of Italian, but they say you can understand languages. So you'll understand me, Padre Pio. Oh. And when he went through the corridor in a wheelchair, his wheelchair stopped in front of her. She was told to kneel. I was standing. My brother was standing. Of course, the infant was being held. And their eyes locked. And no words, as she said, would pass through her lips. But in that instance, and she didn't even realize, she was making a promise to make a miracle so that all will believe, were her words. And the following day, 2 days later, got on a plane, came back to Philadelphia to a lot of people that kind of ridiculed her for taking a dying child on a plane.
1: Wow.
12: And, you know, hey, to see if this dying child was alive. We got back. She called the hospital to say, she's back. She's alive. What do you want? Bring her in for some x-rays. At that time, of course, even now, x-rays are an immediate turnaround. You see the results. Mm-hmm. Right. And she never received a phone call back from the hospital, from Children's Hospital. She made the phone call, and the doctor came to the phone, Dr. Coop, and he says, well, we don't know what to tell you. And she didn't know was that good or bad. And he simply said, whatever you're doing, keep doing it, because where I removed the bladder, there is now, and he quote, and I quote from her words, a rudimentary bladder in that place.
1: Wow.
12: So just keep doing whatever you're doing.
1: The bladder was growing back?
12: The bladder was already there, yes.
1: Wow. That's
12: and within amazing. A few weeks after that, as she said, she was in her kitchen ironing, and she received a phone call, and the phone call, the caller, which I believe was one of my aunts, said, Vera, hurry, put the television on. And here it was the announcement that Padre Pio had died.
1: Wow. Wow.
12: Actually, today is his anniversary, September 23, 1968. And with that, she understood then the voice that was so urgent to come to Italy.
1: Yeah.
12: So many people ask, are you one of the miracles? And no, I am not, because Padre Pio was still alive.
1: Yeah.
12: And of course, to make a saint, it has to be after their death.
1: Yeah.
12: But in Thanksgiving, she went back May of 1969 to say thank you to Padre Pio. And she met with the friars, and she says, I made a promise.
1: Yeah.
12: What can I do?
1: Yeah.
12: And they knew Padre Pio, but they didn't know how big, you could say, Padre Pio's story would blow up his life. So they did have some prayer cards, and she came back. She started at our local parish at that time, Holy Savior in Norristown, and just started talking more and more to the people about her experience. We grew to know the friars, love the friars, worked with them for many, many summers in the 70s.
1: Wow.
12: To learn about Padre Pio, his charisms, his teaching, and all the special gifts that he had. And it truly just grew from a kitchen table to a barn that was converted into offices and a chapel to now the 108-acre campus that we have two magnificent buildings on. And like I said, we just had our big Padre Pio weekend.
1: That's amazing.
12: How many deacon would you say Saturday and Sunday?
13: Over 5,000. Yeah.
1: Wow.
12: Plus today we had another five or six buses and a few hundred cards.
1: Yeah, well, let me do this. Vera, I've got to take a short break. When we come back, we can also talk to Deacon Jim, who I hear there in the background. If you're just tuning in, we are we're honoring Padre Pio on his feast day, but you're also hearing an extraordinary story of how nothing is impossible with God. Even after a bladder is surgically removed through the intercession of this powerful saint and God's mercy, Vera Calandra ended up having a rudimentary bladder, and her mother made a promise when she went over there that, you know, if the Lord would heal her child, you know, it's that she would go ahead and establish a center, a national center for Padre Pio, and that's what they did in Pennsylvania. And Vera herself continues the mission today. So we'll talk a little bit more about that. We'll talk more about Padre Pio. If you're just learning about him, grab a pen and paper. We'll give you a great website, too, to get you plugged into. That website is PadrePio.org. And if you ever want to visit their center, it's National Center for Padre Pio. And it's located in a place called Bartow, B-A-R-T-O, Bartow, Pennsylvania. And our conversation will continue with more right after this.
14: With new chemical abortions, less surgical abortions, the dynamic in the abortion industry is changing. So where the pro-life movement is going to have to go is getting out and being the church and putting forward a good witness, really reaching the heart of the people.
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16: Hello, this is Archbishop Thomas Winsky of the Archdiocese of Miami, Florida. 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Remember, O most gracious Virgin Mary, that never was it known that anyone who fled to thy protection, implored thy help, or sought thy intercession, was left unaided. 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
1: That's about maybe 12 minutes away. What a great day to pray. Today we are exploring the extraordinary life of Padre Pio. You know Padre Pio probably best for the miracles or the stigmata, the reports of bilocation, his extraordinary mystical gifts that he was given. But there was another gift that may tell you even more about the man, and that is obedience. Imagine believing that God has called you to the priesthood, then being restricted from exercising parts of that priesthood publicly. Imagine, you know, being misunderstood and investigated and prohibited for a time from celebrating Mass publicly. And you know what? Padre Pio never complained. He simply obeyed. And I think obedience is one of those, like humility, and one of those great virtues that if you can work into your spiritual life, you will rapidly ascend to levels of great holiness. But as you know, as devotion drew him and gifts drew people to him, I think there was some jealousy. There were some other things that took place. If you're not familiar with the story, let me welcome back Vera Calandra. She is joining us right now. Her mother established a National Center for Padre Pio in Bartow, Pennsylvania. If you want to learn more about this saint, get plugged into books, into videos, or even make a pilgrimage, you can check them out, PadrePio.org. She's also joined by Deacon Jim, who's now their new executive director. And Vera, it's good to have you back. Maybe you can introduce the deacon. And Deacon, maybe you can talk a little bit about this great virtue, the great virtues that Padre Pio possessed.
12: Thank you. Thank you very much, Drew. So yes, as Drew said, I would like to introduce the center's new executive director. He has been with us since June 15 of this year. Deacon Jim Friend So, Deacon, I'd like to turn it over to you, and he's from Allentown Diocese.
0: Oh, thank you, Vera, and thank you, Drew. It's a pleasure to be here. You know, you're absolutely right, Drew. I think when we think about Padre Pio, we think about all the extraordinary miracles. We think about the ways that the mystical side of the man, but carrying that stigmata also carried, I think, emotional turmoil. The challenge, like you said, of being scrutinized by your peers, being scrutinized by the church, and being censored for 3 years from saying public mass or hearing confessions. And that hurt him deeply because he so loved to be in the confessional with all of his spiritual children and providing them to be their spiritual father. And that really hurt him, I believe. But you know, when many of us are challenged in our lives today, what would we do? We might go get a petition. We might rebel. We might try to draw others into our cause. But Padre Pio didn't do that. Padre Pio was simply obedient. And in as one person once told me, obedience makes saints. He was obedient to the church. He was obedient to his superiors. And during that time, people prayed for him. They wrote letters to the Vatican. And what's so interesting about this is they examined his wounds very carefully. A medical doctor came out, and they proved beyond a shadow of a doubt that they were not self-inflicted. They tried to prove that maybe he was putting acid on his hands and his feet, but that simply wasn't the case. They could see nail-sized wounds inside of his hands, which bled a cup of blood a day, especially while he was saying Mass. And Padre Pio had this beautiful way of saying Mass. He actually suffered the wounds of Christ while he was saying Mass. He was literally there on Calvary with Jesus while he said the Mass each and every time. Those who would come and join him for Mass said, even though it took 2.5 hours, they were like, to them it felt like 20 minutes. They thought it was done, over and done very quickly. So it's as though he existed on a different plane, united with our Savior on Calvary. And that comes from an obedient heart. That comes from a focused heart, the kind of holiness that you see maybe once in a generation if you're lucky.
1: The story of him being publicly banned, why was he banned? And I remember somebody saying, you ought to go to the bishop. You ought to go over that bishop's head. And Pio said, don't. No, right? Didn't he chastise or correct that individual for that? Because he submitted himself to the legitimate authority over him. I think it's a lesson for a lot of us, but maybe unpack that a little further if you could.
0: Yes, he did submit himself for that examination, and he did not. You know, just like Christ turned himself over to the authorities, Padre Pio did the same as well. And they censored him. They for a number of things that they falsely accused him of. They accused him of having relations with women. They falsely accused him of being a drunkard and a partier. They falsely accused him of a number of things that all later turned out to be false. And there was some deviousness there with one or two of the folks that were examining him. And eventually the truth came out and he was exonerated and welcomed back into saying public Mass. But that whole trial that he went through, just as Jesus went through on Calvary and with the judges and with his own, the Pharisees, he was also persecuted in that same way. And he offers himself as a sacrificial lamb, if you will. But I think in that way showed us how true obedience works in this world and how eventually the truth does come out.
1: Tika, what's your story? How'd you get involved with Padre Pio?
0: Well, I worked for the church my whole life. I've only been an ordained deacon for 2 years, but wow. I've spent my life serving the church in a variety of different capacities. I'm in the Diocese of Allentown, serving at the cathedral in Allentown. And my wife and I'm a permanent deacon, so I'm married 32 years. My wife and I have a ministry on YouTube that we're called Kristen's Crosses, where we pray the rosary and offer reflections. We have 3 beautiful grown children. So we've found that the Northeast has been our home for many years, and I've served the church up and down the coast for many years now.
1: That's great. Well, I have a few moments for everyone. If you want to join the conversation, the number is 888-914-9149, 888-914-9149. On this day in which we remember Padre Pio, Vera, I'll let you pick it up as well. We're about to pray the chaplet in just a few minutes. A lot of people have heavy crosses. I mean, they're suffering from cancer or broken relationships or struggling financially or praying for the conversion of their children. What advice would you give to them? Or maybe more importantly, what lessons or what advice would Padre Pio have given?
12: Pray, hope, and don't worry. Trust in the infinite goodness of Almighty God. because he does hear your prayers.
1: It's really beautiful. It's really well said. Such a simple, beautiful prayer too, right? You pray, you hope, and you don't worry. It goes hand in hand with that whole chaplet, mm-hmm. which the theme of that really is built around this theme of trust, mm-hmm. putting your trust in God's hands. Well,
12: I trust in you. Amen. Absolutely.
1: Well, I only have a minute for you, but let me, if people want to come out and visit the center.
0: Oh, yeah.
1: Are there pilgrimages that take place there regularly, or how do they get connected to you?
0: All the time, absolutely. You can find us on PadrePO.org on our website, and we have buses from parish groups all over the place. Just want to give a quick plug. November 5th, 6th, and 7th, and 8th, we're going to have over 600 relics here on exhibition at the center. Over 600 different saints from around the world, and it'll be open to the public for 4 days, and we hope that you'll make a pilgrimage out here maybe during that time to see it. But we're open 7 days a week and around the year. We have Mass 6 days a week here at the center, and we would love to have your parish or your school group come out and visit us.
1: That's extraordinary. 600 relics. Wow. First-class relics? That's crazy. That's
0: first and second. Yeah.
1: Wow. That's incredible. Mm-hmm. Well, hey, thank you both for being here. I am really grateful. I hope you enjoy the day. I know special graces are flowing today, especially with all the promotion you've done to make people wear a Padre Pio. So, Vera, thank you. Your story is always a great one.
12: Thank you very much for having us today, Drew.
1: Yeah, you're welcome.
0: Thank you, Drew.
1: Jim, thank you. Nice meeting you. Nice talking with you.
0: Thank you so much. God bless everyone. Thank you.
12: Bye-bye.
1: You can check out the National Center for Padre Pio in Bartow, Pennsylvania, if you do want to go there. You want more information, it's PadrePO.org. That's PadrePO.org. And I'll tell you what, it is, Padre Pio is an extraordinary saint. I love it. I love him. And the thing is, it's not just the mystical gifts. I mean, you look at some of these, we talk about suffering a lot during the chaplet, right? Pio clearly suffered. He had the wounds of Christ in his hands. He wasn't the first to bear the wounds. He was actually the first Catholic priest. St. Francis of Assisi was the first to receive the wounds. And St. Francis has had, like, you could see almost the nail embedded underneath of his flesh. But Pio, as you heard, would lose, almost a cup of blood a day. He bore many other mystical wounds. And I think about our own suffering. Faustina had, you know, she suffered, you know, you go through many of the mystical saints, St. Gemma Galgani and so many others. Suffering is a gift. I talked a little bit about it yesterday during the broadcast. I know we try to avoid it. I know we pray that God takes it away from us. But if you do have suffering in your life, I just want to say to you today, it's a divine gift. And God knows your situation. And I can't stress that enough. He knows exactly the cross that you're carrying. And he will never give you one that is too heavy to bear. And maybe you need to hear that today. You know, maybe you're thinking, I just can't take it anymore. I went through my own personal suffering not too long ago. And it's just like, you know, sufferings come, sufferings go. But there's a grace in that moment. And it's an opportunity for you really to amplify your prayer. And I've often shared the story of how St. Faustina saw souls who shrug off the crosses that the Lord have given them, or those who embraced them very lightly, as opposed to those who really took the cross that God gave them, and how different their place in the next life would be. In fact, she was willing to endure all the sufferings of the martyrs combined, if it meant just experiencing God one degree more. So let's pray right now. I have no problem praying the Lord takes away those migraines, or heals us of our cancer, or heals the heart, or whatever. I think we have to do that. Let's ask, right? But at the same time, if the Lord's going to ask you to persist a little bit longer with your suffering, don't waste it. Make it meritorious. And today, of all days, maybe call upon Padre Pio, who understood suffering intimately.
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6: Eli is up next, calling in from Los Angeles. Good morning, Eli. Welcome.
24: I'm a sort of a convert. I'm practicing Catholic. I've been Baptist most of my life, but I'm in my 50s, and I realize that I've always been an artist, and I've noticed that my, if you want to call it holiness, or trying to be holiness, is coming out in my artwork. Mm. And I noticed that a lot of the art that I interpret is surrealist, and looking at through the eyes of an artist and how God has captured my attention as an artist, so I think that's ordinary for me, but I don't know if it's ordinary for anybody else. But for me, it feels extraordinary for some reason. I feel touched by that.
5: Yeah, that's a good word. Now, did I catch you're in the process of becoming Catholic, or you just became Catholic? You said you're Baptist?
24: Yeah, I've been Baptist all my life, and I just I've been listening to Relevant Radio, and that's obviously part of my conversion. For me, it's been very strong, and I've been slowly converting my fiance as well. She's not even baptized, so
5: okay.
24: She's looking at this as our calling for us, and it seems like my artwork is the only base now. It's the only based on what I feel every time I just think God every day, every moment of my life. It's like coming out really strongly in my art.
5: Yeah, you know, that artistic spirituality, what's on the inside often comes out on the outside. And it sounds like, if I kind of caught you right, you said, yeah, what's really coming out is kind of expressions of the Lord. And so that's a beautiful way of deepening your relationship with the Lord.
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0: good to be here with you today. Thank you for joining me and, of course, for allowing me to be part of your afternoon. It's a great day. Pray with you, and today's such a great day. Today is the feast of St. Padre Pio. Yeah, victim soul, a man who suffered heroically and a man who had these unbelievable mystical gifts, this ability to read souls and to bilocate and to levitate. And, you know, his masses were extraordinary. He would be taken back literally to Calvary. So if you are suffering today, this is the saint to turn to. Really, I believe that saints intercede in a very powerful way for us. St. Faustina promised upon her death that that's exactly what she would do. And Padre Pio, today, turn to him with that cross you have. Maybe it's that back that's bothering you. Maybe it's the cross, the suffering of those finances, right? It doesn't just have to be physical. It doesn't have to be the migraines or the arthritis or, you know, the chemo or the sickness that you have right now. It can be the sorrow that you carry, the suffering for those children that are away from the faith or for that troubled marriage. So really ask God to hear your prayers and offer the suffering you're going through to our Lord, united to him on the cross, and ask Padre Pio on this day in a particular way to be your advocate, okay? We'll do that. In studio with me today is my colleague, Helen. Always good to have her with us. Helen, good afternoon.
1: Happy, today's Wednesday, right? Happy Wednesday. Happy home day. All the days are running together.
0: It's good to have you with us. Yeah, so what's going on in your world?
1: So Drew, I was listening to your last segment just about suffering and not letting anything go to waste. And so I would like to pray in a particular way for our coworker, Mark, whose mom, Mary, just passed away today. And I think when it comes to this chaplet, obviously we get a lot of callers who are literally in the hospital or in ICU rooms. And I think as Catholics, and especially through this chaplet, we have such a supernatural perspective on death. But at the moment of death, right, and the experiences with death that I've had, it's like heaven and earth sort of combine, and that person is there but is not there and is looking ahead. And it's suffering that and being there for someone who's dying that I wouldn't wish on my worst enemy after being through it a number of times. But at the same time, as Catholics, we know that it's not a goodbye, but we're struggling with how to say goodbye. We know it's a see you later, right? Just like in the Hail Mary. Pray for us sinners now and at the hour of our death. Amen. Jesus, I trust in you. But for anybody out there who's called in during the chaplet, I know, especially during that hour of death, thank you for your faithfulness to our Lord and his mercy. I would also like to pray for Brooke Taylor, who I'm filling in for today, who's traveling on her way to go to the beatification of Fulton Sheen tomorrow. And for any pilgrims who are going to, I'm sure it's going to be a time full of grace. I get to pop down there on Friday and hopefully spend some time at Fulton Sheen's tomb. But I just like to pray for Brooke and all the works that she has on hand and things going on in her family.
0: And she'll be anchoring coverage with me tomorrow.
1: Yeah, I'm so excited.
0: A quick plug in for that. So, you know, the Archbishop Fulton Sheen's event, the beatification starts at 1:30, but Relevant Radio is going to have your people of prayer. We're going to pray the rosary first. Father Rocky is going to be leading the rosary from 1 to 1:30 Central Time. That is 2 to 2:30 Eastern Time, and you can do the math across the country there. Of course, Brooke and I will then be at the anchor desk, and we will go ahead and give you coverage of the beatification. And it should be a beautiful, really an incredible event. I was talking to some of the people at the event, and they were telling me there's going to be over 1,000 priests there. Mm-hmm. It's going to be spectacular. Tens of thousands of people are going to be in attendance, and it's going to be a day in which one of the great media priests of this nation is raised to the level of blessed, and who I know will intercede. So we'll give you coverage, and then we're back here behind the mic in the studio to continue the rest of the broadcast. It'll be a long broadcast day for me, but I'm looking forward to tomorrow. So it'll be a lot of fun. And you're going to go to the tomb of Bishop Sheen. I should do the same thing.
1: Yeah.
0: It's such a great thing. So you know what? I'll tell you what. I'm going to pray for your intentions. Everyone who prays with me during the chapel, I consider you part of my extended family, my spiritual family. And I pray for you multiple times throughout the day. I was at Mass today at noon, and I remembered your needs with mine. And I will pray for your needs at the tomb of Bishop Sheen this coming weekend as well. So we'll do that. Nick prays with us today too. And it's always good to have him. He's on our social media. If you want to get your intentions in, he's on X. Send him a post at Drew Mariani Show. That's at Drew Mariani Show. Follow me at Drew Mariani as well. It's my personal Twitter or X account. Nick, what's going on?
2: Drew, I received a message from one of our colleagues asking us to pray for our friend Michelle in Florida, who's having surgery tomorrow, that Jesus may guide the medical team and that it be successful with gentle and complete recovery.
0: Okay. Lift that up, and we'll lift up all the intentions that are now coming in. Let's pray right now. Let's begin as we do every day. In the name of the Father, and of the Son, and of the Holy Spirit.
1: Amen.
0: You expired, Jesus, but the source of life gushed forth for souls, and the ocean of mercy opened up for the whole world. O font of life, unfathomable divine mercy, envelop the whole world and empty yourself out upon us. O blood and water which gushed forth from the heart of Jesus is a fountain of mercy for us.
1: I trust in you.
0: O blood and water which gushed forth from the heart of Jesus is a fountain of mercy for us.
1: I trust in you.
0: O blood and water which gushed forth from the heart of Jesus is a fountain of mercy for us.
1: I trust in you.
0: Our Father who art in heaven, hallowed be thy name. Thy kingdom come, thy will be done on earth as it is in heaven.
1: Give us this day our daily bread, and forgive us our trespasses as we forgive those who trespass against us. And lead us not into temptation, but deliver us from evil. Amen.
0: Hail Mary, full of grace, the Lord is with thee. Blessed art thou among women, and blessed is the fruit of thy womb, Jesus.
1: Holy Mary, Mother of God, pray for us sinners now and at the hour of our death. Amen.
0: And I believe in God, the Father Almighty, the Creator of heaven and earth, and in Jesus Christ, his only Son, our Lord, who was conceived by the Holy Spirit and was born of the Virgin Mary. He suffered under Pontius Pilate, was crucified, died, and was buried. He descended into hell on the third day. He rose again from the dead. He ascended into heaven and is seated at the right hand of God the Father Almighty. From there he shall come to judge the living and the dead.
1: I believe in the Holy Spirit, the Holy Catholic Church, the communion of saints, the forgiveness of sins, the resurrection of the body, and life everlasting. Amen.
0: Amen. All right, let's take our first call today. Connie is in New Jersey. Connie, good afternoon. Thanks for calling.
3: Hi, Drew. My prayer intention is for my son's dog. He's a puppy. He's only 2 years old. His name's Brew. He's a miniature golden doodle, and he has lymphoma. Mm. He beat it a year ago, and it's come back. He actually has saved my son. My son had an addiction problem, and he really saved him. So I just worry, because the dog's a beautiful little dog, and he is my son's life, and just ask him for prayers.
0: All right, well, look.
3: To help him.
0: We'll pray for him, okay? We will pray for him right now. We'll pray for the dog as well. Connie, hang in there. You know, as a mother, I know you've probably gone through a lot of suffering watching your son battle addiction, so. And this beautiful animal.
3: He's clean.
0: Great. Well, praise God. That's a miracle. You know?
3: Yeah, for 2 years, since the dog, and, he's done great, you know?
0: Well, let's pray. Let's pray for your son's continued fortitude and sobriety and freedom from whatever addiction had him ensnared. And we'll pray for your, for this little dog as well, because this is a story both of love and fear, right? It's the dog's not just a pet, you know, it's really a companion, and it's something I'm sure your son loves very much. But we will pray right now to St. Francis, who is the patron saint of animals, who loved creatures and had a special relationship with them. Also, St. Martin de Porres did too. Very unique, interesting, a very unique relationship with it. That's for another day. But we'll ask these saints to intercede, and in particular for the healing of your son and for you. And Lord, I give you everyone with addiction in this moment. And I just ask, so many different addictions. I just ask that you enter into those families, those lives, those relationships, those sources of wounds that may be the cause of some of these addictions. Just bring your healing. Eternal Father, we offer you the body, blood, soul, and divinity of your dearly beloved Son, our Lord Jesus Christ.
1: In atonement for our sins and those of the whole world.
0: For the sake of his sorrowful passion.
1: Have mercy on us and on the whole world.
0: For the sake of his sorrowful passion.
1: Have mercy on us and on the whole world.
0: For the sake of his sorrowful passion.
1: Have mercy on us and on the whole world.
0: For the sake of his sorrowful passion.
1: Have mercy on us and on the whole world.
0: For the sake of his sorrowful passion.
1: Have mercy on us and on the whole world.
0: For the sake of his sorrowful passion.
1: Have mercy on us and on the whole world.
0: For the sake of his sorrowful passion.
1: Have mercy on us and on the whole world.
0: For the sake of his sorrowful passion.
1: Have mercy on us and on the whole world.
0: For the sake of his sorrowful passion.
1: Have mercy on us and on the whole world.
0: For the sake of his sorrowful passion.
1: Have mercy on us and on the whole world.
0: All right, we'll go to Argentina next. She's calling from Elk Grove, California. Hi, Argentina.
4: Hi, I'm calling because I have a daughter that is sick. Her name is Brenda. She was in the sun for 4 hours under a port here in Elk Grove. And then after that, she collapsed. And she went to the doctor and collapsed again. And they've been running all kind of tests, and they cannot find what's wrong with her. All the tests that come out are clean, nothing wrong. And she has problems standing up, walking. She feels like the whole blood is going down the floor, the teeth, and then it goes to the head. And she has heartbeats, and she cannot stay awake too long. Sometimes she has to go to sleep. She's very tired. She cannot work. And she has a family of a son, 10 years old.
0: Oh, wow.
4: And her husband, and they all need prayers.
0: Let's
4: they
0: pray.
4: All need prayers. There is no doctors in here that can prescribe what she had. They find nothing.
0: Yeah.
4: So she had to go to a specialist somewhere else. And yesterday, the husband drove 4 hours away from Elk Grove to go to the clinic to get some tests. And now they had to wait for the results of the test. And then when they sent her to Stanford, and right. And they don't have appointment. That's another thing. It is an appointment. Yeah. The appointment is until November.
0: Argentina, let's do this. Let's take your daughter. Let's take Brenda, okay? And we will bring her to the Lord right now. All right? I mean, it sounds like a horrible situation. Very sick. The Lord never turned away from the weak. She can't walk. Nobody knows what's wrong. She's in and out of sleep. Let's bring her to the Lord who healed the paralytic, right? And let's right now put her in his tender and into his loving hands. And let's pray for the doctors too. And this is really critical for anyone who's dealing with an ailment and you do not know the source of it. Doctors can't seem to identify it either. Let's pray that the source of these illnesses or problems will become illuminated, that it will be made clear, and that you can find freedom from that cross. Eternal Father, we offer you the body, blood, soul, and divinity of your dearly beloved Son, our Lord Jesus Christ.
1: In atonement for our sins and those of the whole world.
0: For the sake of his sorrowful passion.
1: Have mercy on us and on the whole world.
0: For the sake of his sorrowful passion.
1: Have mercy on us and on the whole world.
0: For the sake of his sorrowful passion.
1: Have mercy on us and on the whole world.
0: For the sake of his sorrowful passion.
1: Have mercy on us and on the whole world.
0: For the sake of his sorrowful passion.
1: Have mercy on us and on the whole world.
0: For the sake of his sorrowful passion.
1: Have mercy on us and on the whole world.
0: For the sake of his sorrowful passion.
1: Have mercy on us and on the whole world.
0: For the sake of his sorrowful passion.
1: Have mercy on us and on the whole world.
0: For the sake of his sorrowful passion.
1: Have mercy on us and on the whole world.
0: For the sake of his sorrowful passion.
1: Have mercy on us and on the whole world.
0: All right, before we go to our next call, let me go to Nick right here with us in the studio. Nick, what's going on?
2: True. Michelle says she's praying for a miracle. She and her husband have been trying to sell their house since April. It's fallen through twice, and the closing date is September 24th. Our house has to be sold this month. We have no jobs and lots of bills due. We have a house in Ohio that we're supposed to close on September 24th. Our marriage is on the brink, and I am having a mental breakdown. Venerable Bishop Sheen, please intercede for my husband and I. In Jesus' name, amen. Jenny is asking for prayer. She's looking to recover her life after suffering from suicidal depression, Satanism, and heroin addiction.
0: Wow.
2: She was involved with for a short time. She no longer uses heroin addiction, is into Satanism, or is suicidal, thankfully. She says, I have a long and confusing attempt at getting my life back to being a success. Please pray for me. I need support, and I don't know what to do. Elaine is praying for Pat and Rosemary. her divine mercy buddies, may they be resting in Jesus' loving arms. Susan is praying for her estate decisions as an executor. Susan is praying for all the homeless in Albuquerque that they would stay warm and dry during this flooding rain and that the Lord will keep them safe. Finally, Anne is praying for her sweet granddaughter who's struggling to let go of an unhealthy dating relationship. Let her see how much you love her and value her as a person.
0: Mm-hmm. And some happy intentions. I want to pray for those who are involved in the occult, those who are battling addictions again, and for all those intentions we just heard. And we'll add, Nick, is my screen right? Is it Nichelle or Michelle on that screen? Nichelle.
5: It's Nichelle.
0: Hi, Nichelle.
5: Hi. So, Drew, I was hoping to get prayers for my husband and I. We have been struggling financially over the years, and then I had a brain tumor surgery last year.
0: Oh, boy.
5: And was recovered really well, thank you, Lord. But I just recently found out that due to seizures, I can no longer work at the job that I was doing for the last 15 years. Mm. So my husband is now responsible for all of our income, and I know that he's suffering mentally about it, but I also would like to pray for a new job, a replacement job for me, and for my son, Zachary, who just sent me a prayer before I called, asking for prayer. So,
0: well, you know, with God, all things are possible, right? Doors seem to look like they're closed. God can certainly open them, and let's pray for you. That a new door opens. Now, you may not be able to go back to the job you were in, but we'll ask for an even better one, right? And I understand your husband. I mean, it's stressful when you know the burden of the family is on you and you see the bills mounting. It can be very difficult. So, Michelle, just be at peace. Put your trust in the Lord. Today is the Feast of Padre Pio, and he has that very famous saying that you pray, you hope, and you don't worry, because worry will do nothing. Scripture is very clear on that, right? Won't add a day to our life. And so why do we waste our time on it, right? Doesn't God the Father, who takes care of the birds of the air, the lilies of the field, isn't he going to take care of us? How much more does he love us, right? He knows our needs. And we will turn right now. We'll ask for providence in your life and for all those who find the thief of financial hardship, because it comes in the middle of the night and steals your sleep, right? Those bills, those shortfalls, the fear of not having enough can weigh very heavily. Look, God's a God of providence. He's a multiplier. I say it all the time. He's a God of provision. And he'll work in ways you can't even imagine. So just put your trust in him right now, as St. Faustina encouraged us to do, because the Lord delights in our trust. The more a soul trusts, the more it receives. And we'll pray for great miracles right now. Lord, I pray for providence, for provision, for blessing, for multiplication, for new opportunities and new jobs, for ways out of situations that have no way out. As we turn to you now and pray, Eternal Father, we offer you the body, blood, soul, and divinity of your dearly beloved Son, our Lord Jesus Christ,
1: in atonement for our sins and those of the whole world.
0: For the sake of his sorrowful passion,
1: have mercy on us and on the whole world.
0: For the sake of his sorrowful passion,
1: have mercy on us and on the whole world.
0: For the sake of his sorrowful passion,
1: have mercy on us and on the whole world.
0: For the sake of his sorrowful passion,
1: have mercy on us and on the whole world.
0: For the sake of his sorrowful passion,
1: have mercy on us and on the whole world.
0: For the sake of his sorrowful passion,
1: have mercy on us and on the whole world.
0: For the sake of his sorrowful passion,
1: have mercy on us and on the whole world.
0: For the sake of his sorrowful passion,
1: have mercy on us and on the whole world.
0: For the sake of his sorrowful passion,
1: have mercy on us and on the whole world.
0: For the sake of his sorrowful passion,
1: have mercy on us and on the whole world.
0: All right, Jim's in St. Cloud, Minnesota. Hi, Jim. Good afternoon.
6: Good afternoon, Drew. Thanks for taking my phone call.
0: You're welcome.
6: I'm calling for my wife, who is experiencing a lot of shoulder pain, leg pain, back pain. And she's been working with a physical therapist now for a period of time.

0: the last month or so, and now she's thinking it's affecting her kidneys, so she's got to stop taking that, and now she's kind of maybe experiencing some kind of a rebound effect and not feeling really, really good. And this morning she just looked at me and was extremely discouraged.
1: About getting better?
2: Yeah, oh, I'm sorry, man. That's hard, Jim. I know how powerless you feel, both as a husband and a man, when your wife suffers like that. We're going to pray for you. I'm glad you got through. I'm glad you turned to us for prayer right now. And a beautiful spiritual family here that's going to lift you up and your wife. And as you were talking, I was just thinking maybe a second opinion. A friend of mine just went through a terrible shoulder pain, and he had some other ailments as well that he was suffering from. And maybe an MRI if she hasn't had it. I don't know what the medical background is, but have that looked at. And maybe there's another treatment. If the physical therapy is not working, there's something underlying that. So, but we'll pray right now. Lord, I pray for the illumination of whatever this problem is, but I also ask for your divine touch. From the moment of these prayers forward, bring clarity into this situation and all those discerning their medical conditions, their treatments, and the decisions that they have to make. I pray for their spouses and those that love them, that you support them and fortify them and fill them with peace and wisdom as well. And Lord, I just give you this situation. I pray for your healing. I don't limit you. By the result of these prayers, Lord, send her on that path to total and complete recovery. So I give you all those united with me in prayer now as we once again give you our hearts and pray. Eternal Father, we offer you the body, blood, soul, and divinity of your dearly beloved Son, our Lord Jesus Christ.
3: An atonement for our sins and those of the whole world.
2: For the sake of his sorrowful passion.
3: Have mercy on us and on the whole world.
2: For the sake of his sorrowful passion.
3: Have mercy on us and on the whole world.
2: For the sake of his sorrowful passion.
3: Have mercy on us and on the whole world.
2: For the sake of his sorrowful passion.
3: Have mercy on us and on the whole world.
2: For the sake of his sorrowful passion.
3: Have mercy on us and on the whole world.
2: For the sake of his sorrowful passion.
3: Have mercy on us and on the whole world.
2: For the sake of his sorrowful passion.
3: Have mercy on us and on the whole world.
2: For the sake of his sorrowful passion.
3: Have mercy on us and on the whole world.
2: For the sake of his sorrowful passion.
3: Have mercy on us and on the whole world.
2: For the sake of his sorrowful passion.
3: Have mercy on us and on the whole world.
2: Let me see if I can sneak a couple extra calls in. Christine is in California. Christine, good afternoon.
4: How are you doing, sir? God bless you.
2: Thank you. I'm doing pretty well.
4: Before, I have a prayer of thanksgiving, but before I say what I want to say, there's a lot of heaviness on the hearts of our brothers and sisters in Christ, and I just want to remind everybody what God said in Joshua 1:9. Remember that I have commanded you to be determined and confident. Do not be afraid or discouraged, for I, the Lord your God, am with you wherever you go. So it's going to be okay, everybody.
2: I love that. Hey, thank you for that, Christine. I love your spirit. I love that.
4: Yes. My prayers are in Thanksgiving. God has been bringing me through a lot. I'm entering a new season of life. I've been walking with him, studying his word for the last 2 years. And like I was telling the young lady that answered the phone, the world could literally fall down around me and I would still be sitting pretty because I got God.
2: Mm-hmm.
4: I just want to pray, like I said, in Thanksgiving. And I also want to send up a prayer for all of my coworkers. I know a lot of them are going through things, and I just want God to bless them with his peace.
2: Isn't it a freeing feeling, though? Regardless of what swirls around you, trials that face you, storms that you have to navigate through, to know that the Lord is with you through it all, and that he'll never let you go. I mean, there's something about that trust and that relationship with the Lord I just think is so liberating.
4: I recommend the Surrender Novena. You guys can check it out on YouTube. Yeah. That is a life-changing novena. God will take all of your struggles, and you just watch him work.
2: Well, I love it, Christine. Thank you for praying with us and for us and for your beautiful words and your witness. I love it. We're going to take another intention. We'll add that to all those intentions in your heart. And Jacob is joining us from Wisconsin. Hi, Jacob.
5: Bro, I'm Jacob. I know that you call me Jacob.
2: Okay.
5: I am Russian and German. I moved here. I was raised Catholic.
2: Mm-hmm.
5: But it was by my parents that I was raised this way, and my grandparents actually were Amish.
2: Wow. So I'll tell you what, just because I only have about a minute, I want to make sure we get everybody's intentions on. You were raised Amish, or your parents were Amish. You're Russian, German. You came. Is your intention, what is your intention for? Because I only have about a

0: I'll try to get it to everybody to pray for.
1: My son, he, so we, I tried to get him to direct it towards the Catholic Church.
0: Good.
1: More.
0: That's great. Well, you know what? I want to pray for you. I'm so glad you called. I really am. I wish we had more time to talk. But we'll pray for your son, Jacob, and we will lift him up in a particular way that he has the graces. We all are praying for our children. Just be a witness, okay, of love for the faith. Don't beat him over the head with scripture. Don't nag him, but be a witness. Live your faith, and I'm telling you that, and pray for him. Those two things will have more of an impact on him than anything you could do. And Lord, I just give you all those who are on hold. I give you this man and all who cry out to you for your mercy. Hear our prayers as we pray. Eternal Father, I offer you the body, blood, soul, and divinity of your dearly beloved Son, our Lord Jesus Christ.
2: In atonement for our sins and those of the whole world.
0: For the sake of his sorrowful passion.
2: Have mercy on us and on the whole world.
0: For the sake of his sorrowful passion.
2: Have mercy on us and on the whole world.
0: For the sake of his sorrowful passion.
2: Have mercy on us and on the whole world.
0: For the sake of his sorrowful passion.
2: Have mercy on us and on the whole world.
0: For the sake of his sorrowful passion.
2: Have mercy on us and on the whole world.
0: For the sake of his sorrowful passion.
2: Have mercy on us and on the whole world.
0: For the sake of his sorrowful passion.
2: Have mercy on us and on the whole world.
0: For the sake of his sorrowful passion.
2: Have mercy on us and on the whole world.
0: For the sake of his sorrowful passion.
2: Have mercy on us and on the whole world.
0: For the sake of his sorrowful passion.
2: Have mercy on us and on the whole world.
0: Holy God, holy mighty one, holy immortal one.
2: Have mercy on us and on the whole world.
0: Holy God, holy mighty one, holy immortal one.
2: Have mercy on us and on the whole world.
0: Holy God, holy mighty one, holy immortal one.
2: Have mercy on us and on the whole world.
0: The eternal God, in whom mercy is endless and the treasury of compassion inexhaustible, look kindly upon us and increase your mercy in us so that in difficult moments we may not despair nor become despondent, but with great confidence submit ourselves to your holy will, which is love and mercy itself. Jesus, I trust in you. Jesus, I trust in you. Jesus, I trust in you. Our Lady, Queen of Heaven.
2: Pray for us.
0: Our Lady of Champion.
2: Pray for us.
0: Mother of Mercy.
2: Pray for
0: us. Our Lady of Guadalupe.
2: Pray for us.
0: Our Lady Reconciler of Peoples and Nations.
2: Pray for us.
0: Virgin Most Powerful.
2: Pray for us.
0: St. Joseph.
2: Pray for us.
0: St. Faustina.
2: Pray for us.
0: St. John Paul II.
2: Pray for us.
0: St. Peregrine.
2: Pray for us.
0: St. Jose Maria Escriva.
2: Pray for us.
0: And all you angels and saints.
2: Pray for us.
0: In the name of the Father, and of the Son, and of the Holy Spirit. Amen. Padre Pio. Pray for us. Hey, stay with me when we come back. You know, Fulton Sheen, we're going to be celebrating his beatification tomorrow. Nick and I said, look, we want to share with you the story of the Engstrom family. Had a conversation with them about the miracle that took place. You talk about miracles. How about a child that's dead, huh? Wait to hear the story. That's coming up right after this.
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0: Yeah, I just love hanging out with you. I mean that. This is the highlight of my day. I love to pray with you. I love to explore the most important issues of the day together. I love talking with you. I love our time to interact. And know that I pray for you. I really do. You know, this is such a unique privilege to be able to sit behind this microphone every day and just, look at life, navigate life through the eyes of faith with you. And as you know, if you're new to the show, it's a current event, news-driven show in which we explore those issues through a moral framework, through the lens of the parameters of our Catholic faith. And always good to have you joining me and calling in and interacting. And I look at everything from politics and finance to the faith. And a few years ago, I had an incredible opportunity to speak to Travis Engstrom. He was, his son was miraculously healed, and it led to the upcoming beatification of Fulton Sheen. And I want to share that conversation with you. And then afterwards, I want to hear your stories. I really do. Feel free to join me because I'd love to hear not only the miracles that God performed in your life. I mean, this is an amazing miracle you're about to hear. Maybe you're struggling for that miracle. You're looking for that miracle. Maybe you've seen God's hand. You've seen his providence. You've seen the baffling report come back from the doctor or the powerful conversion. Let's talk about it. Maybe testify. Share that story so others can be inspired. Or if you've ever had an encounter with Bishop Sheen, of course, he's being beatified tomorrow, and he's a man, as I'm doing my research on him and his life, man of profound holiness. And we can also talk a little bit about him. But the number to get in is 888-914-9149. Here's part of that conversation. I think you'll love it. That led to the miraculous healing of the Engstrom's baby. Listen. Travis and Bonnie were the parents of a young boy named James Engstrom. And James and his family are in the same area of Bishop Sheen. So Travis and Bonnie turned to Archbishop Sheen on the day that they found that their son, was born, because after what seemed like a normal pregnancy, they found out that James was stillborn. They needed a miracle. And I'm joined today by the father of James, Travis Engstrom. He is, he just brought him home from the dentist today. And it's great to have you with me today, Travis. Good afternoon.
11: Good afternoon. It's nice to be here.
0: And thank you for taking time to share with us on the eve of this Thanksgiving. Share the story, if you could. I know your wife chose a home birth because this was a great pregnancy for her. So James being stillborn was, I'm sure, totally unexpected for you. What was your initial reaction and what happened?
11: Yeah, so everything, like you said, it was, completely normal. It was a great pregnancy and a great labor. And this was the third one. It was the best one we'd had so far. But then, like you said, when he was born, he was stillborn. He was just gone, lifeless. Nothing was there. We found out sort of after the fact, when they were checking out the placenta and umbilical cord and everything, that there was actually a knot that tightened when he descended. Mm. And that's what essentially killed him, you know, during the birth.
0: And the birth was kind of short, too. I mean, her pregnancy went well, right? She had a short labor. He was born. And then as you find out that, you know, suddenly he died, right? He didn't have a heartbeat. How long was he without a heartbeat?
11: So our best medical records show that it was 61 minutes that he was dead.
0: Hour and a minute, did not have a heartbeat. That's amazing. So what happened? Did you call physicians in, doctor? I mean, what went down? And I know that there were doctors at the OSF St. Francis Medical Center that were ready to call the time of death. What happened? Bring us up to the scene. So you find out your child's stillborn. How did you react? How did your wife react? What happened next?
11: Right. So we both were just in shock. You know, like, there's nothing that can prepare you for this moment of, you know, complete helplessness. And so he was born. I know Bonnie started, you know, praying at the same time that I did an emergency baptism, you know, and I baptized him in the name the Father, Son, the Holy Spirit, James Fulton, after Fulton Sheen. And then, you know, kind of in short, it's about 20 minutes at home. We had a midwife and another birthing assistant there and another person who used to be a nurse in the NICU. And they were doing CPR. It's about 20 minutes at home. And then the ambulance got there, you know, after, you know, 911 was called, and about 20 minutes in the ambulance to the hospital. And then about 20 minutes in the ER, the doctors were working on him. And it was, you know, after that time, about an hour later, you know, from birth to this point, when the doctors came out and they told me that he was alive, but they were all very gloom and they had tears in their eyes. And, you know, essentially they told me he was alive, and without speaking it, they told me not for very long. You know, he's going to probably die very soon.
0: Right. And even if he survived, he would be facing severe disabilities, right?
11: Right, yeah. I mean,
0: without oxygen.
11: Correct, yeah. So, like, all his organs, you know, were supposed to be damaged, you know, brain damage. Right. And we just expected just massive organ failure over the next, you know, overnight, basically.
0: And what's so amazing is he survived, right? James faced no disabilities, right? And he's a normal, healthy boy today, right?
11: Yeah, right. So he ended up spending 7 weeks in the NICU. I mean, because he's a baby, and we had no idea what was going to happen. We're just expecting the worst and, you know, hoping for the best and, you know, and praying a lot, you know, for the continued intercession of Fulton Sheen. And so today he's 6 years old and is running around and playing and just like any other kid, you'd never know anything happened to him.
0: So what was the doctor's reaction when this child came back to life? 61 minutes, a long time to not breathe, you know, to be dead. What did the hospital do to finally get him to breathe? And then ultimately, what was her reaction? I mean, were they shocked, or they just really didn't think they was going to make it in the end?
11: Basically all their medical expertise, I think, you know, just told them, he's just going to die. Like, there's no way that you survive this. You know, there's too long without oxygen. Yeah. All the signs were there that, you know, this was not survivable.
0: Yeah. You really had faith that God was going to pull James through this. I'm just curious because I have such respect for that. Where did that come from?
11: My best, you know, way to explain it, I think, is God, you know, very gracefully gave it to me. I mean, you know, it's not like something I just had. I think I, you know, through my college years, I went through a conversion and where I actually was, you know, went through RCI and became Catholic. And just through, you know, a long process of that, I just learned to trust in God. And I think that's what brought me to that moment of where I was able to lean on him and trust.
0: I love it. And what would you say to people right now, Travis, that really are facing what looks like an impossible situation in their own life? I mean, how would you motivate them to really know that God does exist and that he's above the laws of nature? He can certainly suspend those, and that miracles do happen today.
11: You know, you don't always get what you think you're going to get, but if you trust in God, I mean, his plan is greater than any plan we can have for ourselves. And if you just give it to him, you know, he will take care of you.
0: Yeah. I love it. Well, how's How's your boy doing today, huh? He's okay?
11: Yeah, he's doing great. You know, I think you mentioned earlier, he just got back from the dentist, you know, just a normal visit there. And I think they're inside watching the movie right now. So,
0: how old is he now? 6 years? 7 years? How old is he?
11: Yeah, he's 6 years old. He's 6 years old.
0: That's awesome. That's fantastic. Well, and this was the miracle that was that ultimately used, right, for the cause for his beatification.
11: Yes. Yeah. This will be the miracle for beatification. We're just very excited about that.
0: That'll be great. And then hopefully there'll be another one for canonization coming up soon too. So we'll see what happens. But really grateful for your time and for being able to spend some time with us this afternoon.
11: Yep, thank you. And you too.
0: Thank you. It's Travis Engstrom. He's the father of of a miracle baby, really. Little baby James, who, was without oxygen for 61 minutes. His mother gave birth. She delivered a stillborn. And he dedicated him to Archbishop Fulton Sheen. And after an hour and 1 minute of having no heartbeat, not breathing, a child that should never, the doctor's about to declare him dead, came back to life.
12: And I love that story. That interview, I think I conducted, Nick, did you say it was about 10 years ago?
13: So I think it was in 2016, November of 2016.
12: So their boy's like, what, 16 years old
13: Yeah,
12: now,
13: 10 years later.
12: It's crazy. That is. It's a remarkable story. It's the story behind what is going to be the nation's focus tomorrow, Archbishop Fulton Sheen's beatification. It's the miracle that opened the way for his beatification. A lot of other miracles are being reported as well, but listening to that story, it makes me wonder about your story, right? Maybe you have, you've never experienced something that would ever be investigated by the church like that, a dead child, dead, you know, no heartbeat, no breath for 61 minutes. But perhaps there was a moment in your life when you prayed and something happened that you just cannot explain. Maybe the doctors had given you very little hope and somehow you recovered, or maybe your marriage was falling apart and you begged God to save it. Did you ever pray for a child who walked away from the faith and one day that child came home because of those prayers, right? I'd love to hear your story. You can join me, 888-914-9149. Let's testify to God's mercy and to his providence and to his blessing and to the fact that miracles do happen every day. I know when we're in the storm, when we're overwhelmed by our situations, when we don't see a way out, when we're being crushed by the dead, when the doctors tell us, you know, X, it is hard really to say, you know, does God even hear my prayers? Maybe you're desperate for work or worried about paying the mortgage or carrying the burden that nobody else knows about right now. And maybe God heard those prayers and he provided for you, or the door opened. And maybe your story involves Fulton Sheen. I want to hear that too. Great way to honor him. Maybe you grew up watching Life is Worth Living, or maybe you turned to him. Maybe there's something you heard he wrote that inspired you. Give me a call right now. I'm going to take a short break. When we come back, Ronnie in Brooklyn, you're on deck. We'll take all your calls. 888-914-9149. Great time to testify. Great way to say thanks to God. 888-914-9149. I'm a man who believes that miracles happen every day. I do. And we see them. They come into my inbox. Some of these Divine Mercy chaplet miracles are pretty stunning, right? And I've seen things that defy scientific explanation, but love to hear yours as well. 888-914-9149. We'll be back on the other side. Let's talk about it, okay? Stay with me.
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15: The bottom line, ladies and gentlemen, pro-lifers are a people of persevering faith in God through prayer and fasting. 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We will endure any attack. We know that the cruel injustice of abortion need not be forever. We have hope and we have just begun.
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0: Hey, thanks for joining me. We're talking about miracles and answered prayers today. After hearing the extraordinary story of the miracle attributed to the intercession of Fulton Sheen, and now I want to hear from you. You know, what happened in your life that made you stop and say, "Oh my gosh, God is so good," or "God heard me," or "I didn't see that coming"? Maybe it was a healing. Maybe it was your marriage being restored, or a child that you've been praying for, or a door that opened for you when every other door seemed closed, or a conversion. Maybe it was a no. You know, sometimes, you know, we pray and God's words to us are no. Like, you know, maybe you were praying that, you know, that relationship with that boyfriend or girlfriend worked out and he said no. And maybe it was the job you absolutely knew you wanted, but the Lord said no because he had somebody else down the lane waiting for you that was the perfect partner, or he had a job that would provide you even greater blessing. What happened in your life that made you stop and say, you know what, God was in control. God did hear me. Maybe it was healing. Maybe it was conversion. Maybe it was marriage restored. I don't know. I'd love to hear your story. We only have a few minutes, so I'm going to jump right to the phones, take a few of your calls, okay? 888-914-9149. Ronnie is in Brooklyn, New York. Ronnie, good afternoon.
23: Good afternoon.
0: Hey, go right ahead, Ronnie. You're on the air.
23: Yes, true. I'm at the verge of tears, Father, because what happened to me is unbelievable. Well, I was something, you spoke to me in your voice. It says, "Ronnie, do you love me?" I said, "Yes, God." It says, "I want you to do a great job for me. Tell all my children, I know them all by name. You call me by name, Ronnie. Do you love me?" I said, "Yes, God."
0: Okay.
23: I just have to tell you.
0: Ronnie, it's really hard.
23: We literally the full of Jay Sheen as a youngster. I'm 83 now. Right. I'm also a Knight of Columbus. The miracles of my life, but the suffering also.
0: Right.
23: The suffering has its reward, Father, from everybody.
0: Well, Ronnie, thank you for calling. I'm going to hold it there because our signal is not the best. It's a little bit hard to hear. And I kind of want to translate what you said to the best of my ability. Ronnie said his friend played music to Fulton Sheen, that he was a professional trumpet player, and he's been listening to his sermons, and his mother introduced to him, and he was so glad that he's getting canonized. But he also said, and correct me if I'm wrong, but I thought he said he heard the voice of God. Did I get that right?
23: I was 17, Father.
0: Okay. Ronnie, I got to hold it there because your signal's a little choppy, but thank you. Thank you for calling. I'm grateful for it. Let me move along. Kathy is in Chesterfield, Michigan. Hi, Kathy.
24: Hi. Thanks for taking my call. My 27-year-old son had fallen away from the Catholic Church. He started going to a non-denominational church because he had met some girl, and they split up, and he's been kind of lost, and he wasn't going to church, and I had been praying prayers to St. Monica for a long time, and just recently, he said that he wanted to go to confession and come back to the Catholic Church. And he has. And he said he felt like he had a hole in his heart. Something was missing. And that has filled it. And he's now praying the rosary daily as well. So I want to thank God for that.
0: Wow, that's amazing. Boy, you're giving a lot of people hope. That's amazing.
24: Right. I know. I'm so thankful.
0: Did you ever, were you ever really despondent? What kind of prayers did you offer?
24: Well, the St. Monica prayer and rosaries. There are special prayers to, you know, to say before the rosary and just many rosaries, you know, all of that heartfelt prayers.
0: Well, let me just say congratulations, Kathy. It's such a beautiful answered prayer.
24: Thank you.
0: I'm so happy
24: it is
0: for you.
24: Very That's much amazing. So. Thank you so much.
0: No, thank you for sharing that. I appreciate it. Carol's in Elmira, Oregon. Carol, good afternoon.
1: Hi.
0: Hey.
1: Thanks for taking my call.
0: You're welcome.
1: So, my story is my son, he's 29 years old now, but when he was in my womb at 3 months, my water broke and I was bleeding all over everywhere. And went to the emergency and they said that I was having a miscarriage.
0: Yeah.
1: And they couldn't stop the bleeding. They just said, there's nothing that we can do for you, you know, and sent me home and told me to go to my OB and when I can, and then just have them check me out and just take it easy. Just, you know, stay in bed, don't do anything.
0: Yeah.
1: And meanwhile, my husband, I told him, I said, I don't accept that. I'm not accepting that at all. Even though the evidence was there, you know, and I told my husband to go to our church and pray and get them all to pray for us. And they did. I stayed in bed. And while they were praying, I saw on the television trying to keep my mind occupied with something else. And I kept flipping channels. I only had 3 channels at the time. And it kept coming back to 700 Club.
0: Oh, wow.
1: And on 700 Club, at the end of their episode or their show, they said, you know, there's a woman out there that is being told that she's having a miscarriage. I just want you to know that God's telling you that you are going to carry that baby full term.
0: Wow.
1: And so I claimed that. I said, that's for me. That's me.
0: Amen.
1: And
0: again, just so I could put an asterisk on this, I wish I finished the story, but this is 3 months in utero, right? When this happened, correct?
1: Yes.
0: That's just absolutely amazing. But go ahead, finish the story.
1: Yeah,
0: so you heard this, you claimed that healing. I love that.
1: Yeah. And so so I went to my OB and they told me, Carol, there's no residue of you know, the fluid. There's no blood inside there. So I don't see what you're talking about. And I showed her the paper in the shoulder, you know, what the doctor said at the emergency and everything. And she said, the only thing I can think of is maybe you had twins. You know, and one, you aborted one. And she said, but we won't know that until we get the placenta. And so they went in and I carried him full term all the way. No problems from that day forward. I just stayed in bed pretty much the whole time. Didn't really move, didn't do anything, you know, I'm very minimal. And then when the placenta came out, I was full of joy. When I handed my son to my husband, I said, here's our joy. You know, and I said Joe, but it came out Joey or Joy, you know, his name's Joe, but I came out Joy. And so I handed him and then she said, Carol, there's no evidence of twins, you know? And so the placenta's healthy and everything. And there's nothing, you know, you didn't have twins. And I went, well, of course I know I didn't have twins. Totally forgot about the whole scenario of what happened, you know, and because I was just in awe of everything. And so, yeah, God is a miracle, you know, that he survived, you know, through it.
0: What a great story. Carol, first of all, thank you for sharing it. And what a witness and testimony to prayer. But I love your story, too, because it's so appropriate for today. Bishop Sheen's beatification miracle is a child that was resurrected, who died in utero, if you will. No heartbeat, no breathing. St. Papchinsky, the same way. So many other saints that we had very similar encounters with. I was speaking to Monsignor Gray from the Bishop Sheen Foundation not too long ago, and he was sharing with me, there are actually miracles now leading to could be used for the canonization, very similar type of miracle. So if you are struggling right now with a child, maybe turn to Bishop Sheen. He needs one more miracle to become a saint. And you heard this story here. I hope these stories give you hope. I hope they inspire you. You know, the doctors may say one thing, the scans, might reveal one thing, the blood work might tell you one thing, you know, the
12: God's the final author. He's the divine physician. He is the final say. I don't know what his will is, right? We just submit to it. But miracles do happen. Sometimes the answer is no, too. Sometimes we're asked to persist, to suffer. Maybe this is our path to holiness. So that's what you really have to discern. But I'm always inspired. I hear how God comes through in situations like that. Catherine's in Brooklyn, New York. Hi, Catherine.
2: Hi, Hi. Thank you for taking my call.
12: You're welcome.
2: I want to tell you my Bishop Shane story. When I was about 15 or 16 years old, I was with a group, and we were watching some kind of a parade or something from the St. Patrick's Cathedral, the steps of St. Patrick's Cathedral. So I have a picture of Bishop Sheen with two other bishops standing watching the parade. But in the meantime, I decided to take a walk down to Madison Avenue to get something, and maybe it was a soda or something. On the way back, I ran right into Bishop Sheen, and I said, "Miss Rexency, may I take your picture?" And he said, "Yes." And he stood back, and people came over and were kissing his ring.
12: Yeah.
2: And I went to kiss his ring, and he said, "What do you want to do, kiss my ring or take my picture?" And I said, "Both." And he kind of laughed. So I have a very nice picture of him with a smile on his face looking at me.
12: I love it.
2: And I'm 89 years old.
12: Wow.
2: And I've had a lot of challenges in my life. And I said, I've been saying that I kissed the ring of a saint.
12: You
2: so
12: did.
2: Maybe that's what got me through all these challenges. And I'm still here to tell the stories.
12: Well, hey, Catherine, thanks for calling in. Thanks for sharing. And what a great story you did. You know, you met this wonderful saint, got to kiss his ring, your persistence paid off. I've got to take a short break. News and headlines are straight ahead. What are the things that Bishop Sheen really railed against during his time? Well, rail is a tough word. Maybe educated, you know, the country on. Was the perils and the dangers of communism. Dr. Paul Kengor is going to be stopping by. We got another hour here. We got a lot to talk about. Stay with me. Our conversation will continue with more right after this.
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5: Carmel, how am I saying that, from San Francisco?
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6: And story behind it is my mom was very devoted to Our Lady and Our Lady of Mount Carmel. Carmel, since I came to the States, that's what I'm called, but I called Carmel in Ireland years and years ago. My mom got married very late in life and had issues in becoming pregnant, and was advised that she probably would not have children. However, she was continually praying to Our Lady of Mount Carmel, and I was born on that day. And I believe I was christened on St. Anne's Day, so I'm called Carmel Anne. So I'm very, I'm a little bit, you know, not that spiritual, religious, but I have come back to the Catholic Church maybe about 4 years ago through Relevant Radio. And I may start wearing this scapular again, because I've heard that it may be a little superstitious, but listening to the Father today gives me some encouragement.
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14: Fulton Sheen from Peoria to eventually to New York City. America's bishop, as his biographer Thomas Reeves calls him. I mean, imagine a time in America when a priest would be on the cover of Time magazine. I don't know if that'll happen again. I mean, that's how influential he was. I love this quote. Moral principles do not depend on a majority vote. Wrong is wrong, even if everybody is wrong. Right is right, even if nobody is right.
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0: That's the voice of my next guest, Dr. Paul Kangor, on the soon-to-be blessed Fulton Sheen. We'll talk more with him about that as well. Let me sneak one more call in here before we bring Dr. Paul Kangor on, and you can always join the conversation. A lot to get into today. Sue is in San Marcos, California. She's got a miracle story that Gabby, who's on our phone today, says you have to hear. Hey, Sue, good afternoon.
15: For taking my call. This is one of those stories that I just want to shoot from the mountaintops, and it's been many years now, but essentially it was a faith journey story that started with me having a little boy, a little girl, my husband and I thinking that's perfect, we're happy, we're calling the shots. Yeah. And that was one of the teachings of the church of artificial birth control that I didn't want to understand. And I asked my husband to get a vasectomy, let him down that path, and he did. And for 5 years, it worked. It was tested. And then our little boy had to go to First Holy Communion, and I had to go to a parent retreat. I heard a physician, and a physician shared his faith story of not prescribing birth control. And it planted the seed, and I started to understand. And I searched, and I read Humanae Vitae, and I confronted it. Why does the church teach this? And I had a complete, really open conversion of, Lord, I'm so sorry for what I've done, where I led my husband. And I was 41 years old at that point, but I did offer a prayer to our Lord. And I said, God, if it were to be your holy will, I would be open to new life. Now, I wasn't planning on changing anything physically. My husband was not Catholic, and I didn't feel I could just change the rules on him. But 3 months later, and also I have to say, when I said that prayer at 41, and I said, I'd be open to new life if it was your will, Lord, I thought, that sounds kind of stupid, Sue. You're 41 years old. Your husband's had a vasectomy. We're not changing that. And then I thought, no, God knows the sincere heart. God knows this, that I'm sincere. And so the long story short of it is, 3 months later, I was pregnant. I had no explanation why.
0: Wow.
15: And then the miracles keep coming because we just knew we were so blessed with this very special gift. And when she, our daughter, Miracle Olivia, was nursing and breastfeeding, and she was 17 months old, I was pregnant once again with a new life. And because my little miracle girl was nursing, it helped me to find a blocked milk duct, which ended up
16: being found to be breast cancer while I was pregnant with my latest.
12: That child
16: and
12: saved
16: I really
12: your
16: don't
12: life.
16: Believe we I do believe that absolutely yeah. I do and yeah. he went through all the treatment with me, and the full circle moment is when that physician who years before helped me to see the faith journey and no artificial birth control, and he came and ministered to me all those years later when I was having my last little baby with cancer, and helped me know that it was going to be fine. Well, and so, he is so perfectly fine.
12: Thank you for sharing that. It's an important message. Maybe somebody listening today needed to hear that, that we should definitely be open to life. And, you know, at 41 years of age to get pregnant, let alone to find yourself going down that pathway, that truly is miraculous. You know, if your husband had a vasectomy for 5 years, no children, right? And all of a sudden, right. you make that prayer to the Lord, and the Lord gave you such a beautiful family. Thank you for sharing that. What a great, wonderful story. You know, we could talk all day about these miracles, and if you are in a situation right now, maybe you made a mistake, ask the Lord, just ask for his forgiveness, and open yourself to his divine will in your life. And know that also when you hear these miracles here, I always want to be careful because, you know, maybe you're praying and your prayer has not been answered, right? Sometimes God's answer is no. You know, miracles happen, but sometimes the miracle isn't the miracle that you're looking for. Sometimes you ask God to remove the cross. Instead, he gives you maybe the strength to carry it. Or you ask him to change another person and he ends up changing you. Or, you know, Lord, please restore that whatever it is that's lost. And instead, he leads you somewhere you never would have gone on your own. That's how God works. And you just have to know that he is in complete control. Yeah, ask him to take away your suffering. Yeah, maybe he will. But if he doesn't, suffering becomes a place where you will encounter the Lord in profound ways. So the Lord is mysterious. He's ultimately in control. Pray for those miracles, but also pray for the grace to submit to his divine will. Thanks, Sue, for your call. I want to talk a little bit about Bishop Sheen. We're on the eve of a historic day in this country where tomorrow Bishop Sheen will be declared blessed. And it's going to be a wonderful afternoon. Brooke Taylor and I are going to be anchoring coverage of the beatification starting at 2:30 Eastern, 1:30 Central, and I guess that's 11:30 Pacific. Father Rocky will be leading the rosary, the family rosary across America, with a special edition, 2 Eastern, 1 Central, 11 Pacific. So make sure you tune in to Relevant. 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Hey, I want to welcome to the program today Dr. Paul Kengor. It's always great to have him join me. We got a lot to talk about today. And Doctor, you have a big family, right? How big is your, how many children do you have?
17: I have 8 kids.
12: You have 8 kids.
17: Yeah, two that are adopted.
12: Yep.
17: And 6 birth between my wife, Susan.
12: That's a pretty amazing story at 41 years of age and a vasectomy to be given a child.
17: Right.
12: It's pretty amazing. You've probably seen a lot of miracles in your own life, though, too, right?
17: Well, I'll tell you one that I wrote about back in 2019, and it relates very much to Fulton Sheen. Yeah. And, in fact, maybe Nick could grab it. I wrote it for the American Spectator. It's called Fulton Sheen and a Real Life Miracle. Wow. And I wrote about, and I think you probably interviewed this this girl as well, Drew, but Bonnie Engstrom.
12: Oh, yeah.
17: And, yeah, she is the mother of the child who had a miraculous intervention, it's believed. It was the miracle that was approved by the Vatican for the process of canonization for Fulton Sheen. And I was speaking at Eureka College, which is just outside of Peoria, Illinois. I've been to Peoria a lot of times. So Peoria became kind of the hometown of Fulton Sheen, his home parish. He was born in a little town called El Paso, Illinois, which is kind of not far from there. And I talked to Bonnie about it, and man, I was all ears. And she told me about it. She wrote a little book about it. And I mean, I could go into great detail, and I don't know how much of it you know, but what happened was it was in 2010, and Bonnie was doing a home birth, home delivery, and she gave birth to a stillborn baby who showed no signs of life whatsoever for 61 minutes until suddenly he came to life with a perfectly normal heartbeat, 148 beats per minute, just like that. You know, the vital signs were fine, everything, no brain damage, nothing. And, you know, so, and, you know, you probably know how this is. I mean, if you have, if you have a few minutes of death, probably about 6 minutes maximum, you're going to have brain damage, right? So this was 61 minutes. They named the boy James Fulton. And I think now he would be a teenager, I guess. But the way that it happened, so she gave birth. And then she gave birth to this stillborn child. And I talked to her and I said, did you pray for Sheen's intercession at that moment? And she kind of laughed and she said, I couldn't do anything at that moment, right? I was in shock on the floor, right, near my bed. And she said, but I remember sitting there on my bedroom floor. And she said, I just started saying Fulton Sheen's name over and over and over again. She said that was about as close to a prayer as I could get. It was impossible to think of anything else. So her husband, Travis, called 911. Travis did an emergency baptism of their stillborn. The ambulance got there, rushed the baby off to nearby St. Francis Hospital. And then Travis started a prayer chain asking specifically for prayers for Fulton Sheen's intercession to save the baby. And it was Fulton Sheen's intercession alone that they prayed to, right? Nobody else, no saints, Fulton Sheen. And also, by the way, they thought later that the baby had probably choked and fully stopped breathing for many additional moments before Bonnie gave birth to him. So surely he had been dead for longer than the known 61 minutes outside of the womb. So they get him to St. Francis Hospital in Peoria. He has no pulse after an hour. The ER crew, they give up resuscitation to declare him certifiably dead. And then just that, with the called out intercession of Fulton Sheen, nothing else, bam, his heartbeat instantly went to 148 beats per minute. He was fine. And it was like nothing had happened. And, you know, this, of course, you know, I was pre-med. I worked in the hospital for 4 years. You don't need that to know that that's not medically explainable that something like that happened. So that was 2010. And there were other Fulton Sheen attributed miracles that had happened. But this one was so strong that the Diocese of Peoria decided to send it forward to the Vatican. And in March 2014, just 4 years later, after what happened with Bonnie and little Fulton James, the Vatican's 7-member board of medical advisors unanimously approved the miracle to the Congregation for the Causes of Saints. And in June 2014, the Vatican's official team of theologians that advises the Congregation for the Causes of Saints approved the miracle. And so that is... that's the miracle that that led to the process of where we are now, with the beatification scheduled for Fulton Sheen tomorrow. And for me, I mean, I can't say that I've really witnessed any or many real life miracles, you know, that would be classified as a literal miracle approved by the Vatican. But to actually meet a woman who she and her son were the case for that literal miracle, I thought was really something, and something I'll never forget.
12: Yeah, what an amazing story. Nick was telling me he actually found the article, The Spectator. So if you're driving right now, you said, oh, I want to read that, or I want to share it with my parish or my family, you just go to our show notes. Nick will have it up. Is that where you're posting it, Nick, or is it on our X account? He'll put it in our show notes so you can find Dr. Kengor's article right there. And Dr. Kengor is a professor of political science at Grove City College, also the author of a book on the Pope, American Pontiff, Pope Leo XIV and his plan to heal the church. And, you know, I was thinking a little bit, I read one of your articles, it was in the National Catholic Register, and it was an interesting connection you make because, you know, for most of the 20th century, if you asked anybody who was the most recognizable American Catholic in the world, you clearly would have probably been Fulton Sheen, when you mentioned American Catholic, just because of his presence and all that he did. But now, you know, we have for the first time in history, the Bishop of Rome is American. We're talking about Pope Leo XIV. And that's, you know, where the, you know, a remarkable part where their stories actually intersect. Why don't you take people through that? Your article points that both men came from Illinois, and that's where it begins. So why don't you share a little bit more about the intersection of these two very now prominent Catholic leaders of the church.
17: Yeah, well, I was fascinated by that, too, the way that that all came about, because, I just went through that whole recitation of what happened with the miracle in 2010, and then, quickly moving to approval by the Vatican in 2014, and then all of a sudden, wow, we're off and moving, and something that folks like you and I, who've admired Sheen for years, wanted to see happen, the process towards canonization, seemed to be coasting right along. And then just suddenly, all of a sudden, right, a few years ago, just, bam. I mean, it would have been, so Pope Francis approved the Sheen miracle on July 5th, 2019. And so shortly after that, Sheen was to be beatified originally, Drew, on December 21st, 2019. And then all of a sudden, the beatification was delayed. And it was reported that the Bishop of Rochester had requested the delay, Rochester, New York, due to concerns that Sheen, who had been bishop in Rochester in the late 1960s, that's really when he became bishop, right? That's when he became Bishop Sheen, that he might be named in the final report of an ongoing investigation into clergy sex abuse in New York. And everybody's like, no, well, come on, what's this? No, right? And it turned out that wasn't the case. So, but for the next 5 or 6 years, this very unexpected delay suddenly happened. And everybody was really saddened by that. And then things suddenly changed with the papacy of Pope Leo. And it was January 2026. So it was just earlier this year. This is how quick things got back on track. So January 2026, that would have been 8 months into Pope Leo's papacy. And Sheen's beatification was suddenly back on track. It was announced by the Vatican's Dicastery for the Causes of Saints that Sheen would be beatified at a mass presided over by Cardinal Tagle. Tagle was one of the two leading Papa Bile candidates. Remember, it's supposed to go to Tagle or Parolin. Those were the two leading candidates. And then ended up being Robert Francis Prevost from a small town in Illinois, like Fulton Sheen. And so the Vatican announced that Tagle would preside. It would be September 24th, 2026. That's tomorrow in St. Louis, Missouri, of all places. And so just like that, it was back on track. And I can't say that. So while I was thrilled by this, I can't say that I was completely surprised by it, because at the end of my biography of Pope Leo, I closed and I finished that manuscript, Drew. That would have been probably about this time last year, like last September, maybe 2025. The book came out March 2026. And I had what I called a kind of an odd section called an American postscript, where I talked about an American couple named Kristen and Austin, and they had actually met at Fulton Sheen's church in Peoria, Illinois, and they were on a honeymoon to the Vatican, and this would have been the first summer of Pope Leo's papacy. And they have all, so they meet the new Pope, the American Pope, and they just, of all things to talk to him about, they mention Fulton Sheen. And Kristen told Pope Leo, she said, Fulton Sheen played a major role in our relationship. And she said, during our marriage preparation, we always asked for his intercession. And so when she saw Pope Leo, she said to him, she talked about Fulton Sheen, and he said, oh yeah, I remember him. Remember watching him growing up. And she said, she asked him if there was anything that he could maybe do, right, as Pope. And she told the National Catholic Register, the Holy Father did specifically say that he remembered what we said. Wow. She said, so that definitely did give us some hope for Fulton Sheen's canonization. She said, maybe we will see it during Pope Leo's pontificate. Well, maybe, right? Well, it turned out just months after that, we find out that it's suddenly back on track. So I think that that has to be attributed to, yep, to Pope Leo, the first American pontiff. And I find it touching, too, because I always thought, well, the all-time most famous American Catholic is always going to be Fulton Sheen, right? And but now, no, it's the American pontiff, right? It's Pope Leo. So I find it very touching that one of the first wonderful things that the new American pontiff does, in my mind and the mind of a lot of American Catholics, is gets Fulton Sheen's canonization process back on track.
12: Yeah, my guest today, Dr. Paul Kengor. What a great story! And read that story. You know what touches me about this? You know, you were talking about how their paths somewhat cross. I mean, Pope Leo knew Sheen not personally, but really through the television screen, and shortly after his election.
17: Right.
12: You know, as you

0: boy watching him would someday walk onto the balcony of St. Peter's as the successor of St. Peter, right? Be the vicar of Christ. And
1: right.
0: Sheen used that microphone that got put in front of him just as you and I are right now. Maybe there's something for you and me to think about too, because you know you have a very public platform. You don't always know who's listening. You don't know what God will do with the words you speak. And that goes for all of us individually, even in our own life. The example that we give, the child that we teach, the person that we encourage, has ripple effects, has profound impact. And I know Sheen understood the power of media. You know, millions heard him. But we have to think about this also on our own personal scale, too. You know, God puts people into our lives for a reason. You never know how you're going to influence them. So,
1: yeah.
0: Let me do this. I'm going to take a short break. Laura is in Ohio. She's not Catholic. I want to get her on the air. Mary is in Warsaw. We'll take all of your calls. If you want to join us, love to hear your story. Feel free to dial in, be part of the conversation. My guest today is Dr. Paul Kengor. The number 888-914-9149. 888-914-9149. We're back with more conversation right after this.
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0: Thanks for joining us today. 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

0: Eastern, 11:30 on the Pacific Coast, and you can stream it on Relevant Radio Plus, the mobile app. You can do it on our social media platforms, Facebook, and any other way. We're also going to broadcast. It'll also be, as I said, on your phones. If you want to pop in and take a quick listen, we'd love to have you there. Father Rocky's going to lead the Family Rosary across America, starting at 1 Central, 2 Eastern. So we'll start with prayer. We'll dive into what will be a historic day. I'm joined today by Dr. Paul Kengor. He is the author of American Pontiff, a professor of political science at Grove City College, and a regular contributor here. If you want to join us, we'd love to hear from you. You can dial in at 888-914-9149. Share your stories, maybe your encounter with Sheen. Maybe there's something you heard that profoundly impacted you. Maybe you met him. I don't know. A number of different people I'm surprised that have met him. Dr. Robert Tabali, who's a regular contributor on the show, was actually confirmed by him. Maggie, who prays the Rosary with Father Rocky, her mother had, knew him. And, of course, Dr. Matthew Bunsen, another great guy, a very prolific author, had an encounter with him in Hawaii. So, I mean, you never know how paths cross. Love to hear your story with Dr. Kengor. The other thing I want to talk about, too, is today a little bit is Sheen and something that he really spoke eloquently about at the time, both educating and warning against. And his message, I think, is just as resonant today. And that was the great struggle of the 20th century. It wasn't ultimately capitalism versus communism or really America versus the Soviet Union. It was really, I think, at the heart of this, something much deeper, a battle over God and the human person and what we're willing to put our faith in. And, Doctor, it's great to have you back with us today. Delighted. We could talk about Bishop Sheen and communism and so many other things. I know you've written very beautifully about it. But first, let's go to the phones and we'll grab a couple quick calls. Michael is in Redding, California, and he's got a story for you. Hi, Michael. You're on the air with Dr. Kengor.
1: Thank you very much. My family knew him. He used to eat dinner. My great-grandmother and grandfather and mom lived in the same flat in New York. And he would come eat dinner with them. And we still have the couch that he sat on. And we knew what the honor was. And they were poor. I mean, they had absolutely nothing. He got my mom her first communion dress.
2: Wow.
1: Because they couldn't. I still have it. I have the picture of her in it. And she wrote the story out. So, it's all documented. But my great-grandmother was very anti-communist. I'm glad you just brought that up. In fact, she testified in 1945 to keep us out of the United Nations with her friends Douglas MacArthur, Bishop Fulton Sheen, and that group.
2: Wow.
1: And, MacArthur. I mean, then she wrote a book in 1954, and she named names. She was so adamant about it. And
2: her name?
1: So this is
0: you probably know her, Doctor.
1: Catherine Palfrey Baldwin.
2: Okay, Baldwin.
1: The book was And Men Wept.
2: Huh.
1: And,
2: right.
1: And you can find it online. I think the University of Wisconsin has it in their library where you can download it. But it's a fascinating book. She didn't mince words when it came down to what she thought should be done. But that's the story that they passed down. I mean, I never got to meet him. But my mom did, and it was an honor. He came over to eat dinner with them quite often.
0: Wow.
2: And he actually bought her communion dress? Is that what you said?
1: Yeah, my mom's first communion dress.
2: Wow.
1: My grandfather had a German last name, and in New York, that didn't go very well. He couldn't get a job, and so he hustled anything he could do, but that was very important.
2: Yeah, it's quite a story. Yeah, I would recommend the people listening to make a trip to Peoria, Illinois. And I've done it a number of times. I'd call it a pilgrimage. I don't think it's an exaggeration to refer to it that way. And Sheen's body is there at St. Mary's Church. And it's a beautiful church. The doors aren't always open. So it's something you need to kind of check ahead of time to be able to get in there. But there's a wonderful Fulton Sheen Museum in town. And to me, it's too bad that this is taking place in St. Louis, Drew, rather than Peoria, because St. Louis is just more difficult for me to get to.
0: Yeah, well,
2: I just can't make it. with my teaching schedule and everything else. If it had been in Peoria, I would have found a way to do it, because there's just something about Peoria that just captures really the heart and soul and spirit of Fulton Sheen. I mean, you're there where he walked, where he tread, where he made an impact. For me, St. Louis just doesn't have that connection at all. So that's one regret about this for me. Yeah. But I would encourage people to go there, go to the museum. And what made me think of that is the caller's point about the wedding dress. Sheen was such a charitable guy, and he made a lot of money because of his books and other things, but he spent it very quickly in charitable causes and doing things precisely like that, right? Buying somebody a dress, buying a boy a pair of shoes, sending a check to a family in need. And he was, just a genuinely very charitable soul.
0: Yeah. My guest today, Dr. Paul Kengor. Michael, thank you for your call. Fascinating. Nick looked up that book. It's actually on Amazon too. So
2: nice.
0: You can check it out. You know, long before Sheen became so famous on American television, he was also warning the world about communism. Of course, he used that platform, 30 million viewers, an estimated 30 million at the time. And it might have been even more than that, simply because, you know, families would gather around the television to watch him. But Sheen saw something others missed. He said that communism, it wasn't merely an economic system or this political movement, but it was a complete philosophy of life that ultimately tried to build a world without God. And that message, I think, is really important. I'd love you to unpack that. That message to America, I think, is very startling, because, you know, the message is don't worry about communism, but worry about what happens when you forget God. And I see the same thing today as we see socialism rising, the DSA. We see so many people rejecting God. And it makes me, you know, it was almost a prophetic warning. You know, worry about what happens when you forget God. The people in Poland, as you know, who sparked that solidarity movement and who were under the communist oppression, you know, they wanted God. So, you know, they remembered God. They did not forget God, and we saw the liberation that followed. But what happens when we forget God, and what do you make of Sheen's warning about what he saw in his own day? Is it equally as resonant today?
2: Well, when you forget God, that opens the door to communism. And Sheen had a favorite quote from Karl Marx that Sheen translated out of a French edition of one of Karl Marx's works. And it was this, quote, "Communism begins where atheism begins." So he knew that was the fertile soil, if you will, for communism, right? Atheism was. And he wrote many books, gave many speeches, many TV shows, radio shows on this, but probably his most famous book, Communism and the Conscience of the West, which came out in 1948. And he said there that Soviets and Marxists had, quote, put before the world a dilemma, and he called it an apocalyptic one. They have thrown down the gauntlet to the world. The voice is either brotherhood in Christ or comradeship in Antichrist, as he put it. And for him, the communists were the Antichrist, right? That was an Antichrist ideology. And he said that communism was not just wrong in terms of, you know, religion, theology, history, but in words that would be echoed by Pope John Paul II, it was wrong anthropologically, right? It got human nature wrong. He said communism was, quote, a distortion of the true nature of man. And he said it's a dehumanization of man that makes him a social animal for whom an economic machine is the total meaning of existence, right? And the problem with that, as Jesus told Satan, is that man doesn't live by bread alone, right? Man lives by every word from the mouth of God. So he understood that, you know, here again, you know, communism begins where atheism begins. But it was Pope Pius XI who told him to preach this, to use his platform to teach the world about the dangers of communism. And I don't know if we have time for this in this segment or not.
0: Sure, no, you got time. Go ahead.
2: Yeah, but one of his, there were many converts that he had, but I think one of the most dramatic was Bella Dodd.
0: Wow.
2: And Bella Dodd, she's probably the top woman in the party, in the American Communist Party, with maybe one or two other exceptions. She was kind of like a female Whitaker Chambers. And I did a book on Bella Dodd called The Devil and Bella Dodd.
0: Right.
2: And she became a very committed stalwart for the party. She's the one that talked about infiltrating, about the party infiltrating churches, right? About the party infiltrating the priesthood, the party infiltrating education. And then eventually she described being sucked into the party as like being pulled in by the devil himself, right? And how she couldn't get out. She was stuck in the party. Well, she finally gets out and she's wiped out, depressed. She really feels suicidal, right? That she's got nothing to live for. And it's the fall of 1950, and she's walking down Pennsylvania Avenue in D.C. toward the Capitol building, and she runs into her old friend, Congressman Christopher McGrath, who represented the old East Bronx neighborhood where she was. They went into his private office, and he said to her, he said, Bella, you look really disturbed. Is there something I can do for you? Right? And she said, well, she said, I don't need any more police protection. I've got the FBI after me. I've got the KGB after me. Right? And he said, well, I know you're facing danger, but if you won't have protection, I can only pray for your safety. Then he said, Bella, how about this? Would you like to see a priest? Oh. And she said, yes, yes, right? And this is somebody who hadn't been in a church for decades because of the Communist Party's atheism. And so he said to his secretary, he said, maybe we can reach Monsignor Sheen at Catholic University. So they did. And that night, so Sheen says, yes, send her over right away. Send her over to my apartment this evening. So she gets there that evening to his home in Chevy Chase, Maryland. And he looks at her and he says, you know, Bella, I can tell that you're really struggling. And he puts his arm around her and said, he took her over to the Blessed Sacrament in his private chapel. They both knelt before a statue of the Blessed Mother. And she said she felt this great calm come over her, and she just started sobbing. Wow. And she said, you know, he didn't say to me, you old Bolshevik, you old bag, you know, get out of here. How dare you do what you did? She said he was all mercy. He was all kindness. And at that moment, he said to her, he said, look, I'm going to be going back up to New York in a few weeks. And why don't you come visit me at my office in New York and start taking instruction back into the Catholic faith. And she did. So he brought her into the faith. He baptized her the next spring. And when she was on her deathbed, this would have been probably about a decade and a half after that, she was laying there in a coma for days. And then finally, she comes out of the coma momentarily when who walks into her hospital room? With Fulton Sheen. Wow. And he walks up, he gives her the anointing of the sick. She smiles, he smiles, he makes the sign of the cross on her head. And then it was shortly after that she died. Wow. So he brought her into the faith and then he saw her over to the other side as well. But it was Fulton Sheen that pulled Bella Dodd out of the pit, out of the school of darkness, as she put it.
0: That's an absolutely amazing story. Really, it's such a great one. My guest today, Dr. Paul Kengor. If people want to read the book, The Devil and Bella Dodd, what's the best way to connect to that?
2: Yeah, I would just go online to Amazon, or it's published by Tan Books. You can also find it at the Tan Books website as well.
0: Yeah, there's a lot of stories of Sheen and the influence that he had on a lot of different people and brought about their conversions. And if we have time, we could probably talk a little bit more about that. But I just came across a piece of news I want to share with everyone, Doctor, and with you when we come back. So let me take an early break right now. When we come back on the other side, we'll continue our conversation. My guest today, Dr. Paul Kengor, if you ever want to join the conversation, you know, lines are always here for you. We'll open up at 888-914-9149. Stay with us. When we come back, I'll change gears slightly, but something I think you need to hear. Don't go away.
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4: A certain point comes where you have to address the grief. A lot of times with abortion, it happens decades down the road. I've been involved with retreats where every single person on the retreat was at least 30 years out from their abortion.
0: Wow.
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6: Hello, this is Bishop Larry J. Kulik of the Diocese of Greensburg. 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O Mother of the Word Incarnate, despise not my petitions, but in thy mercy, hear and answer me. 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
0: One of my favorite bumpers are Little Tom Petty. Breaking it out. Thanks, Nick. Good to be here with you. Thank you for joining us. It's always good to hang out with you. And if you're just tuning in, we're talking a little bit about Bishop Sheen. We can get back to him, too. We could always talk about his Eucharistic devotion. If you had an encounter with him or you heard something that he had preached or taught that changed the way you look at the faith of life, feel free to dial in. The number's 888-914-9149. I did want to touch just briefly on something. I just got a post that came through on my phone, and this is talking about Iran threatening to paralyze airports in neighboring countries if they block Iranian flights under the U.S. order. Of course, the president had addressed the General Assembly at the U.N. the other day, and says he's got a very big decision to make in the not-too-distant future. And again, they're shutting them down. You know, you heard Scott Bessent choking them financially. We now see them shutting down their flights. I'm going to ask you to pray for peace in particular. We're reaching, I think, a critical point. The elections are still, a little less than six weeks away, the midterms. After that, I think you're going to see very decisive action, but we'll see ultimately what happens. Treasury Secretary Scott Bessent warned companies around the world, if you're not familiar with it, that providing services to sanctioned Iranian airlines, whether it's fuel or ground services or ticketing or other assistance, whether, you know, whatever country you're in, you're going to risk serious financial consequences. The U.S. will cut you off from the monetary system, including, you know, being, you know, prohibited from being in that. So, you know, where will the nations be? I mean, Iran's a terrorist. I mean, this is a nation run by terrorists. I mean, they're dropping bombs on their neighbors, and now they're threatening to cripple their aviation system as well. Doctor, just your thoughts on that here. I mean, this is a story that continues to play out. The president has lost a lot of, a lot of people are disenchanted. You know, they're putting gas in their car, and their groceries are high. financially, they're really suffering. And I think it will impact the midterms. But what do you make of how he's handling Iran and this latest back and forth? Because war really is a test of wills, and clearly Iran does not want to bend.
2: Yeah, well, I'll speak for the general public, which doesn't approve of what's been happening with his handling of the war with Iran, and it's really hurting the Republican Party. Yeah. I mean, I saw some data today from Dan Flynn, one of our top political writers at the American Spectator, and if these polls are accurate, and I'm not sure that they are, you never know, but the Republicans may get just devastated in the midterm elections. And, you know, I've talked to people who think that if Trump makes some major moves against Iran, and it's hard to imagine what major moves there would even be after this point, right? But the one thing that hasn't been done would be an actual invasion, right? Going in there with boots on the ground to actually fully remove the regime, occupy the country, take over the government for a time. This is what we had to do with Saddam Hussein. And if something like that were to happen, you're not going to do it in the middle of the summertime. It's too hot there. You've got to get water and hydrate all those troops. Mm-hmm. And it would surely come after the midterm elections. Right. So if anything that drastic happens, I would think it would happen like November, December. I'm not saying I have any sort of inside information like that, right? But that's one of the things. Yeah, it's one of the things that people are talking about. But the Republicans in the midterm, I mean, this looks like they're going to get, it's possible they're going to lose states like Texas of all things. Yeah, crazy. And even, I mean, Ashley Moody, Marco Rubio's successor in Florida, I mean, we thought she'd be up against Angie Nixon, the Democratic Socialist, by 9.5 points. But some of the numbers coming out of Florida are even shocking. And Ron DeSantis turned Florida into a landslide Republican state. I mean, it's a red state. It's in the Republican tank every 4 years now. But some of the data coming out of there, I don't know. Looks like the Democrats might have a shot at some of these seats. So Trump's bad position is hurting the Republican Party. And right now, pray for peace. By the way, which reminds me, we haven't talked today. Today is Padre Pio's feast day, right?
0: Yep.
2: One of my all-time favorites. and you know, he said, pray and pray, hope, and don't worry, right? And he's a big intercessor for my family, and I think he's maybe a good person to pray, ask for his intercession today for peace as well. But it's not encouraging what's happening in the Middle East at all.
0: And no kidding. Well, you know, and again, the president's meeting with Xi Jinping too in Washington. We'll see how that all shakes out. You know, we were talking a little bit about Fulton Sheen's extraordinary warnings about communism and the great ideological struggle of the 20th century. You take a look at China and what they are ultimately doing to their own people, to the Uyghurs, and what happens if they win the AI race. And speaking of AI, just as a side note, I'm saying to Nick, what do you make of the president wanting to rebrand AI to super intelligence instead? But why do you need to change? I kind of like artificial intelligence. It's not human intelligence. It's artificial. It's still intelligence. But, you know, what do you make of the rebranding of this and all that we're seeing?
2: Well, he's very confident about renaming things, yes, right? Everything from the Gulf of Mexico to Lake Ontario to I don't know. By the way, I'll add one thing. This is kind of out of the blue. Yeah. You probably didn't expect me to mention it, but I'm writing on it right now. One Trump idea that I like that's out there that I haven't talked much about, his idea of building an arch in D.C. And there's quite a firestorm over that right now. But I think if the purpose of building that arch in D.C., is for the purpose of honoring the 250th of the country.
0: I agree.
2: Which is how it was originally proposed, and to be called the Independence Arch. I've seen the designs for it, and I've driven by that spot in D.C., Memorial Circle, probably 1,000 times. I think it would look good. I think it would look good there, and I don't think it's a bad idea. And there haven't been many. It'd be near the Lincoln Memorial. It'd be near the Jefferson Memorial. What people are concerned about is that Donald Trump's going to build it as a monument to himself, right? and name it after, what is it, the Arc de Triomphe, I think, in Paris. Yep. People are calling it the Arc of Trump.
0: That's so funny.
2: and the kind of formal name for it, aside from Independence Arch, is the U.S. Triumph Arch. Yep, yep. And it's like, well, triumph of what? You would build something like that if you had just won World War II. Right. Everyone says, well, Triumph Arch, so they can call it the Trump Arch, right? Yep. So if we could just pull this out of like a thing that Donald Trump uses to honor himself and genuinely make it about honoring the 250th, 1776 of the country, I think it's actually a pretty good idea, pretty appealing, and would be nice, a nice addition to the sight line down there at the mall.
0: Yeah, I don't mind. I saw the mock-up of it as well, and I think it can be beautiful. It really can be. You come to our nation's capital, why not? But it is funny. He wants to put his name on everything. You're right. I mean, let's we should honor the 250th anniversary of this great country.
2: Right. Why not? But a number of different countries have arches. My favorite is Constantine's Arch in Rome.
0: Oh, beautiful.
2: And that's 69 feet. This one would be 250 feet. Yeah. That's tall, but the Washington Monument, I think, is almost about 600 feet.
0: Yeah, he tried to spin it by saying, hey, it's for national security. You know, we're going to have snipers. We're going to have...
2: That's ridiculous.
0: It's so funny.
2: And that's a moment where he just needs to shut up, right? It's like, okay. I know the liberals and the Democrats are opposing it because it's Trump's idea.
0: Yeah,
2: and so whatever Trump proposes, they're against. But people should put aside, you know, any Trump derangement syndrome or prejudices. It's actually just a pretty good idea.
0: And Doctor, you mentioned Padre Pio's feast day today. I want to put a plug in for your book, Stigmata, too. I know we're talking about a lot of different things today, but I don't mind doing
2: that. Yeah.
0: And we will take a few calls, too, in a minute. 888-914-9149. But let me, Pio, I mean, of course, St. Francis of Assisi, the first recipient of the stigmata, which is pretty amazing. You know, you go through hundreds of years, and this phenomenon, this gift, I should really say, never was manifest until Assisi. And then, of course, you know, Padre Pio is the first Catholic priest to bear those wounds, and they were gruesome and bloody. But you chronicled a lot of people who bore just not the visible wounds, but also the invisible wounds. Talk a little bit about Pio's on this feast day of his, the wounds that he bore, and let people know how they can get stigmata.
2: Yeah, for 50 years, from 1918 to 1968, and he was canonized in 2002. So he's a modern stigmatist, probably. He wasn't one to pose for photographs, but probably the one with the most photographic physical evidence ever. Numerous doctor reports saying, he would bleed a cup a day from the wound in his side. You know, Vatican specialists going in for 50 years. They inspected his body, and it was real, right? People knew that the guy actually had the wounds of Christ. He would be the most famous stigmatist other than Francis. And you know, Francis is considered by many to be the first stigmatist. However, if you read the words of Paul in the New Testament, he talks about bearing on his body the marks of Christ. And so we don't know. It's possible that Paul might have been a stigmatist as well. But if not him, Francis would have been the first. And he was a Franciscan, of course. And Pio was a Franciscan of Capuchin. He would be the most famous of modern times. Interestingly, I just mentioned three men, but what we know of stigmatists, Drew, is that the vast majority have been women.
0: Yep.
2: About 90% of them have been women. That'd be the most common gender, and the most common region where they've been from has been Italy. So and there have been a number into modern day.
0: Yep.
2: There are cases out right now that some people claim to have stigmata, but the Vatican hasn't approved anybody in quite a while.
0: I have St. Faustina had the invisible stigmata.
2: Right, exactly.
0: You wrote about her. St. Gemma Galgani, did you write about her? She's one of those great Italian stigmatists. I just recently am falling in love with her. I just learned she's a little amazing. Bit about her. I mean, she was she's a victim.
2: 20th century. Yeah.
0: Yeah. She suffered a lot, didn't she? And she didn't want her wounds to be visible. She asked the Lord to take it.
2: Right. Right. And the same with Faustina, to the point where Faustina's wounds were invisible. Yeah. And another famous female Italian saint who had invisible stigmata was Catherine of Siena. And in fact, I have on my book on stigmata, we have Catherine of Siena on the front of it. We almost put Padre Pio on the cover. But I love the famous artwork of her in front of the cross with her hands out. And same thing with her. She just begged the Lord that they not be shown in public because she just thought herself unworthy. Now Pio felt the same way. He's like, Lord, please, I'm unworthy. Please take this away. Please take this away. But in God's providence, he wanted Pio's wounds to be seen by all. And I think we should see that as a modern testimonial.
0: I agree. You know, Assisi's wounds were fascinating to me because it was almost as though the nails that Christ was crucified were embedded, you know, in his skin, underneath his skin. They could see those things protruding, and it was difficult for him to walk. So the book, how can people get it? Because I only have about a minute left.
2: Yeah, The Stigmatus is the name of the book. You can find it at Amazon, and it was also published by Tan Books, so you can find it at Tan Books as well. Yeah.
0: Sounds great. Hey, Doctor, thank you for your time. A great conversation as always. I appreciate you reflecting on Bishop Sheen and so much more. And I'll remember you. I'm going to be actually heading to the Sheen Awards. I will make a visit to his grave and I'll pray for your intentions, okay?
2: Well, thanks. I appreciate that very much.
0: You got it. That's Dr. Paul Kengor. I'm out of time for the day. Thanks for letting me hang out with you. Doug Hinder is coming up with Marriage Unhindered right after this. I'll be back again tomorrow. Don't forget to join us for our live coverage of the Bishop Fulton Sheen Beatification. Until next time, remember God loves you. So do I. Have a great day.
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12: Let's go to Bill in Oklahoma. Good morning, Bill.
14: Good morning. First of all, Patrick, I want to thank you so much. You have been a tremendous blessing and a tremendous help in my life in my evangelization efforts for the church.
12: Thank you.
14: I listen every day. And the comment I had to make this morning was, during the last week or so, there's been many people who have called about things of the faith or the things that the church is going through right now, these bishops that were ordained that shouldn't have been. And you have taught me something over the last couple of weeks. Things like that used to get me upset too, and I used to start questioning things. Until I realized over the weekend, after a lot of prayer and after the things that you've said, if we as Catholics truly believe that this is the church that Jesus established, if we truly believe that he said that the gates of hell will not prevail, then our faith and our trust needs to be in him and in the church he established and the faith he established, and not in the people that are in the church, whether it be a cardinal, a bishop, a priest, a deacon, whoever it might be, radio hosts like Cyrus, they're human beings. They're going to make mistakes. Sometimes I think he allows these things to happen so that we can turn to him instead of turn away from him and his church.
12: Yes, so true and so well said.
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21: 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In the Missal, it's Liturgical Year A, Cycle 2. Thursday is a day to pray the luminous mysteries of the Rosary. And our saint today is Saint Cleophas. Now get your Bibles out, because he is one of the two disciples who met Christ on the road to Emmaus. He was also identified as the father of Mary, one of whom stood with the Mother of God at the foot of the cross. He has been identified as the father of St. James the Less and as brother of St. Joseph. He died in the first century. St. Cleophas, pray for us. Let's offer this day to the Lord. Oh my God, I offer you all my actions of this day for the intentions and for the glory of the Sacred Heart of Jesus. I desire to sanctify every beat of my heart, my every thought, my simplest works, by uniting them to His infinite merits. And I wish to make reparation for my sins by casting them in the furnace of His merciful love. Oh my God, I ask of you for myself and for those dear to me the grace to fulfill perfectly your holy will, to accept for love of you the joys and sorrows of this passing life, so that we may one day be united together in heaven for all eternity. Amen. And along with Pope Leo XIV, we pray for a just and sustainable management of water, a vital resource, so that everyone may have equal access to it. 10 Minutes with Jesus is a guided meditation on the Gospel of the day prepared by a Catholic priest. Here's today's 10 Minutes with Jesus.
22: My Lord and my God, I firmly believe that you are here, that you see me, and that you hear me. I adore you with profound reverence. I ask your pardon for my sins and the grace to make this time of prayer fruitful. My Immaculate Mother, Saint Joseph, my Father and Lord, my guardian angel, intercede for me. Jesus, when we read the Gospels, we see that really each person's response to you is unique. Every person that you encounter along the way, in your preaching, in your healings, in those miracles, in your day-to-day interactions, each person, each response is different, because people reacted to you in different ways. Some responded immediately with faith. Others came to that faith only after a long period of discernment. Some reacted to you with suspicion or even contempt or disdain. And still others with what we could call mere curiosity. Today in our reading, we're presented with the figure of Herod. And Herod, King Herod, is an interesting case, because while he obviously rejects Jesus and seems to do so really from the beginning, there is a part of him who is curious and seemingly interested or fascinated. We read from the Gospel of Luke. Now Herod the Tetrarch heard of all that was done, and he was perplexed, because it was said by some that John had been raised from the dead, by some that Elijah had appeared, and by others that one of the old prophets had risen. Herod said, "John I beheaded, but who is this about whom I hear such things?" And he sought to see him. Now, later we know that Herod did encounter you, Jesus, during the trials just before your passion. And here we can see his curiosity is fully on display. We read, "When Pilate learned that Jesus belonged to Herod's jurisdiction, he sent him over to Herod, who was himself in Jerusalem at that time. When Herod saw Jesus, he was very glad, for he had long desired to see him, because he had heard about him, and he was hoping to see some sign done by him. So he questioned him at some length, but Jesus made no answer. The chief priests and the scribes stood by, vehemently accusing him, and Herod, with his soldiers, treated him with contempt and mocked him. Then, arraying him in splendid clothing, he sent him back to Pilate." It's almost a farce, this way that Herod deals with you, Jesus. Herod, who is so superficial and who only views you with a kind of lurid curiosity, hoping that you might perform a miracle for him. He was hoping to see some sign done by him. You know, reading these passages reminds me of a musical rendition of this character, Herod, where he sings, "Jesus, I am overjoyed to meet you face to face. You've been getting quite a name all around the place, healing cripples, raising from the dead. And now I understand you're God. At least that's what you've said. So you are the Christ. You're the great Jesus Christ. Prove to me that you're divine. Change my water into wine. That's all you need to do, and I'll know it's all true. Come on, King of the Jews. Jesus, you just won't believe the hit you've made around here. You are all we talk about, the wonder of the year. So if you are the Christ, you are the great Jesus Christ, prove to me that you're no fool. Walk across my swimming pool. If you do that for me, then I'll let you go free. Come on, King of the Jews." Herod approaches you, Jesus, with curiosity. Curiosity can often be considered a good thing. In fact, much of the process of education for each of us is born of our natural curiosity to learn about things, to learn about new things, to always be learning. This is a good thing. But curiosity can also be a form of selfishness, of overly indulging our own fantasies and escapes, and this need we feel to be entertained. And that curiosity can wind up being an excuse for ever committing to something. We're just kind of flitting about from one curiosity to the next, and we never really settle down. You know, think of the doom scroll culture where, and maybe we've experienced this, where we're in front of the phone, in front of that screen, maybe late at night, and just scrolling from one silly video to the next. And our curiosity is kind of being fed constantly, like a slow drip. One curiosity after the next, and all of them are empty. Herod seeks you, Jesus, but for the wrong reasons. Not the healthy curiosity of one seeking the truth in earnest, but the unhealthy curiosity of one looking to be impressed, to be wowed, to be entertained. Hey, Jesus, if you're the Son of God, then walk across my swimming pool. Show me. Herod wants you, Lord, on his own terms. He wants you to fit like in his pocket, like something he can pull out when he wants a little bit of entertainment. When the founder of Opus Dei, St. Jose Maria, was a young priest, he would often give out copies of a little book about the Passion called, I think it was called The Sacred Passion of Jesus Christ by an author named La Palma. And he would give out copies of this book, and in the front page, he would write a little dedication to whoever he was giving it to, where he would say, may you seek Christ, may you find Christ, may you love Christ. And the first step in that process is to seek the Lord, to seek Jesus. Love always begins with a search, which leads to personal contact, to intimacy. And he would say that it's like courting. When a couple, when they begin to court each other, they're seeking each other out. They need to get to know each other well, for if they don't know each other well, they will not really love each other. And each of us is called to court Jesus. Each of us is called to seek him out, to look for him, to find him. But not in the way that Herod does, because Herod is seeking Jesus out in a selfish way. You know, we live in a world of search engines where we're constantly typing into the search bar of Google whatever it is that we need. Our intellect is constantly active. It's always seeking. When we have a question, we say, well, Google it. And immediately we can pull up the result. But our search for truth is relentless. Right? We're never satisfied until we find the truth. And we can have a kind of restless curiosity that is misguided or that lacks direction. And we can just be kind of going around in circles, constantly looking up things that fascinate us, but they have no real depth. St. Thomas Aquinas distinguishes between a healthy curiosity, which he calls studiositas, which is the virtue of attention, the virtue of studying in depth, which is directed towards the truth. And then if studiositas is a virtue, the vice is curiositas, the vice of distraction, of an unhealthy curiosity, where we're kind of roving around directionless, just moving from one thing to the next. We want to have what Thomas calls studium, a vigorous application of the mind to something, to the truth. We want to be attentive, to have our minds centered. And specifically, and most especially, Lord, we want to have our minds centered on you. What are we thinking about through the day? How can we assure that our minds are centered on the Lord? We can ask our Mother Mary that she might help us to study the Lord, to have the Lord always present before us, to seek Jesus out, not like Herod did with this unhealthy curiositas, but with the true virtue of studiositas. I thank you, my God, for the good resolutions, affections, and inspirations that you have communicated to me in this meditation. I ask your help in putting them into effect. My Immaculate Mother, Saint Joseph, my Father and Lord, my guardian angel, intercede for me.
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0: Awake, lyre and harp, with praise let us awake the dawn.
1: Awake, lyre and harp, with praise let us awake the dawn.
0: Have mercy on me, God, have mercy, for in you my soul has taken refuge. In the shadow of your wings I take refuge till the storms of destruction pass by. I call to God the Most High, to God who has always been my help. May he send from heaven and save me, and shame those who assail me. May God send us his truth and his love. My soul lies down among lions who would devour the sons of men. Their teeth are spears and arrows, their tongue a sharpened sword. O God, arise above the heavens. May your glory shine on earth. They laid a snare for my steps. My soul was bowed down. They dug a pit in my path, but fell in it themselves. My heart is ready, O God, my heart is ready. I will sing your praise. Awake, my soul, awake, lyre and harp. I will awake the dawn. I will thank you, Lord, among the peoples, among the nations, I will praise you. For your love reaches to the heavens and your truth to the skies. O God, arise above the heavens. May your glory shine on earth. Glory to the Father and to the Son and to the Holy Spirit.
1: As it was in the beginning, is now, and will be forever. Amen.
2: Let us pray. Lord, send your mercy and your truth to rescue us from the snares of the devil, and we will praise you among the peoples and proclaim you to the nations, happy to be known as companions of your Son.
1: Awake, lyre and harp, with praise let us awake the dawn.
3: My people, says the Lord, will be filled with my blessing.
1: My people, says the Lord, will be filled with my blessings.
4: Hear the word of the Lord, O nations. Proclaim it on distant coasts and say, he who scattered Israel now gathers them together. He guards them as a shepherd his flock.
5: The Lord shall ransom Jacob. He shall redeem him from the hand of his conqueror. Shouting, they shall mount the heights of Zion. They shall come streaming to the Lord's blessings, the grain, the wine, and the oil, the sheep and the oxen. They themselves shall be like watered gardens. Never again shall they languish.
4: Then the virgins shall make merry and dance, and young men and old as well. I will turn their mourning into joy. I will console and gladden them after their sorrows. I will lavish choice portions upon the priests, and my people shall be filled with my blessings, says the Lord.
5: Glory to the Father, and to the Son, and to the Holy Spirit,
4: as it was in the beginning, is now, and will be forever. Amen.
1: My people, says the Lord, will be filled with my blessings.
3: The Lord is great and worthy to be praised in the city of our God.
1: The Lord is great and worthy to be praised in the city of our God.
5: The Lord is great and worthy to be praised in the city of our God. His holy mountain rises in beauty, the joy of all the earth.
4: Mount Zion, true pole of the earth, the great king's city. God, in the midst of his citadels, has shown himself its stronghold.
5: For the kings assembled together. Together they advanced. They saw. At once they were astounded. Dismayed, they fled in fear.
4: A trembling seized them there, like the pangs of birth. By the east wind, you have destroyed the ships of Tarshish.
5: As we have heard, so we have seen, in the city of our God, in the city of the Lord of hosts, which God upholds forever.
4: O God, we ponder your love within your temple. Your praise, O God, like your name, reaches to the ends of the earth.
5: With justice your right hand is filled. Mount Zion rejoices. The people of Judah rejoice at the sight of your judgments.
4: Walk through Zion. Walk all round it. Count the number of its towers. Review all its ramparts. Examine its castles, that you may tell the next generation that such is our God forever and always. It is He who leads us.
5: Glory to the Father, and to the Son, and to the Holy Spirit.
1: As it was in the beginning, is now, and will be forever. Amen.
4: Father, the body of your risen Son is the temple not made by human hands and the defending wall of the new Jerusalem. May this holy city built of living stones shine with spiritual radiance and witness to your greatness in the sight of all nations.
1: The Lord is great and worthy to be praised in the city of our God.
5: A reading from Isaiah. Thus says the Lord, the heavens are my throne, and the earth is my footstool. What kind of house can you build for me? What is to be my resting place? My hand made all these things when all of them came to be, says the Lord. This is the one whom I approve, the lowly and afflicted man who trembles at my word. The word of the Lord.
1: Thanks be to God.
5: From the depths of my heart I cry to you. Hear me, O Lord.
1: From the depths of my heart, I cry to you. Hear me, O Lord.
5: I will do what you desire.
1: Hear me, O Lord.
5: Glory to the Father, and to the Son, and to the Holy Spirit.
1: From the depths of my heart, I cry to you. Hear me, O Lord.
5: Let us serve the Lord in holiness, and He will save us from our enemies. Blessed be the Lord, the God of Israel. He has come to his people and set them free.
6: He has raised up for us a mighty Savior, born of the house of his servant David.
5: Through his holy prophets, he promised of old that he would save us from our enemies, from the hands of all who hate us.
6: He promised to show mercy to our fathers, and to remember his holy covenant.
5: This was the oath he swore to our father Abraham, to set us free from the hands of our enemies, free to worship him without fear, holy and righteous in his sight all the days of our life.
6: You, my child, shall be called the prophet of the Most High, for you will go before the Lord to prepare his way, to give his people knowledge of salvation by the forgiveness of their sins.
5: In the tender compassion of our God, the dawn from on high shall break upon us to shine on those who dwell in darkness and the shadow of death, and to guide our feet into the way of peace.
6: Glory to the Father, and to the Son, and to the Holy Spirit.
5: As it was in the beginning, is now, and will be forever. Amen. Let us serve the Lord in holiness, and he will save us from our enemies.
2: The Lord Jesus Christ has given us the light of another day. In return, we thank him as we cry out, Lord, bless us and bring us close to you.
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1: Lord, bless us and bring us close to you.
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5: let the morning star rise in our hearts.
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1: Lord, bless us and bring us close to you.
2: Gathering our prayers and praises into one, let us offer the prayer Christ himself taught us.
1: Our Father, who art in heaven, hallowed be thy name. 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
8: 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I'm Paul Sadek. 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
12: Let's go to Joshua now in Hawthorne, Florida. Hello, Joshua.
13: Hi, Patrick.
12: Hey.
13: Just, I want to make a brief comment. I'm a new listener. I've been listening to you and Relevant Radio for about 6 months now. I travel across the country all the time. I drive mostly because I don't like flying. But I was on an AM radio station. I came across Relevant Radio, and it was your show that was on, Patrick. And it just
12: wonderful.
13: It touched me. Yeah, it was just wonderful. And it's been your Relevant Radio. And I got the app right after that, and I've been listening every day ever since, and it's become a vessel for me if I need to pray or something like that. It just I turn Relevant Radio on, and it helps me if I'm having a bad day. Yeah, it's been wonderful. I've been plagued with bad thoughts and things like that for many years due to my bad behavior and addictions, things like that.
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12: 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A lot of people experience the same thing. So tell me then, Joshua, you stumbled upon it? I assume you were looking for something to listen to, and then you found Relevant Radio?
13: 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So I was just looking for something because I was just feeling alone out there, and Relevant Radio came on, and I've been a faithful listener since. You're my favorite. You and Cyrus are my favorite. Drew's great. Father Simon, everybody's great. I just want to thank you for everything you do and for continuing to minister every day for us out here. 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
19: And it is Tuesday. Happens every week right after Monday. Apparently Wednesday's tomorrow, but today's Tuesday, September 22nd. It's a feast day of some people I hadn't heard of until yesterday. Saints Maurice and Companions. I'll do a little homework on Saints Maurice and Companions. Tuesday's also a day, a lot of folks have this custom, Psalm 2. If you're one of those folks, tell someone else about Psalm 2. It's a great meditation on our sonship in the Father. And on this day item as well, I mentioned this in the last era, our Yogi Berra. Yeah, actually the word era is kind of appropriate for him. He really did bring a lot of good to our nation, but he died on this day in 2015, and he has all these great quotes. I know you're a baseball watcher, fan, Cubs fan. It ain't over till it's over, Sarah. That's the name of that movie that is about Yogi Berra.
20: There were some errors in your previous statement, but you're right. That is a quote by Yogi Berra.
19: Oh, you want to tell me
20: I'm not a Cubs fan, so we can retract that and insert socks in there. Oh,
19: I missed that.
20: That's okay.
19: Critical piece of information.
20: I won't hold it against you.
19: So are the...
20: For long.
19: Are the,
20: we talked about forgiveness last week.
19: I know how you roll. I know your grudges work. I know your grudges work. I'm okay with that. I'm okay with that.
20: I hear you're
19: a Cubs fan, Sarah.
20: Yeah, right. You're thinking about Father Rocky. That's who you're thinking about. He's
19: Cubs fan.
20: He's the Cubs fan. But not everyone who works here, we don't have to take an oath. We do consecrate ourselves to like Mary and Joseph and Jesus and like all these people that are saints, but sports teams, we're not forced into any kind of,
19: I pledge allegiance to the flag of the United States of Cubs.
20: I don't think that's a thing, but we don't do that. We don't do that here. Okay. Just the faith, which I'm on board for. Do you know,
19: that's the right approach, by the way.
20: It's actually,
19: in case you were wondering.
20: You even bring this up because it actually coincides with our saints. You're talking about Saints Maurice and Companions.
19: Do tell.
20: That connects. We weren't planning on this, but let's go with it. It connects because the reason that these guys are saints is because they were martyrs for the faith. They were leaders in a legion of soldiers in the Roman army. And the leader, Maximian, was like, everyone's got to offer a sacrifice to the gods. And there was one legion of Christian soldiers. And they were like,
19: not going to do that.
20: They took an exception to that. And he said, nope. You're going to have to do it, guys. We're all doing it because we're saying thank you to the gods. And they were like,
19: sort of like having mustard on a hot dog at a
20: Cubs like, or it's not going to happen.
19: Game.
20: Although I think this might be a little higher level than that. It goes
19: like ketchup. I got that wrong, by the way. Just to be clear.
20: Yeah,
19: having ketchup on a hot dog at a Cubs or a
20: these guys
19: White
20: were
19: Sox
20: like,
19: game.
20: Yes,
19: like, I'm not going to do that.
20: We're soldiers and we're servants of the true God. We owe you that military service. We will be obedient to you, but we can't renounce our Creator and our true master. So they resisted, and all their fellow soldiers had to come and execute them. Can you believe that? These guys were fighting, hand in hand, and they were forced to come against their own friends because that's what the big guy said to do. So that is why they are saints. Now, companions, because there were many, many people that were in this legion of Christian soldiers that were Roman soldiers around the time of 287. So this is many, many years ago, but I think Maurice, why is his name the first one on there? Because, like I said, there were many of them. The other leaders of this Christian group, of soldiers, their names not as easy to pronounce. So I think that's probably why Maurice got lifted up.
19: Why we just added companions.
20: Saints, Maurice, and companions. Because, you know, Candidatus and Exuberius, not, you know, not names that...
19: Could you say that 10 times fast?
20: I would choose
19: Maurice,
20: not to.
19: Maurice, Candidatus, and Exuberius.
20: Exuberius, yeah. I would say Gazootite after someone says that. So just Maurice and companions, we honor you today. And all of you who do not want to salute to the Cubs flag, you're free to choose whichever.
19: You are free.
20: You're free.
19: And thank you for that, Sarah. And Maurice and companions, pray for us.
20: Pray for us. Oh, goodness. We need all the help we can get.
19: Yes. This also actually takes us to that important moment that we didn't point out on Friday.
20: Oh, we missed something.
19: It was
20: something,
19: like a national... Yeah. It was a really important day. This it was National Cheeseburger Day.
20: Yeah. How did we let that slip by?
19: I bet there are some cheeseburgers consumed.
20: I think it maybe it was
19: in celebration of this great day.
20: Yeah, on Friday we were like kind of talking up the if you don't want to have meat. So that's kind of a weird day to talk about the beef. But
19: yeah, and that came up earlier in the week, this matter of honoring our Lord's sacrifice.
20: Mm-hmm.
19: And you raised it, actually. So, pretty basic question. Can you remember the passion and eat meat? Can you do both? I mean, I know it can be done, but is there something wrong with doing? Or how does one honor the passion? And is it necessary to honor the passion and remember the passion and bring his sacrifice into our lives on Fridays?
20: You're
19: is there a way
20: me.
19: To do that and still eat? Yeah, I'm asking you,
20: okay.
19: Sarah. Holy, it is Holy Sarah.
20: Yeah,
19: right?
20: Well,
19: did I get the nickname right?
20: I'll put the halo on so I can give the official church-approved answer. No, I would say that, yes, you can do both, but I think it's personal. This is a personal thing. Now, we know what's in our heart. We know if we're off, there's something else that we're going to offer up that day, and there's some other way that we're remembering. Maybe we're saying Stations of the Cross. Maybe we're doing a meditation. That's technically offering, you know, some of our time, which is really our most valuable resource. Really, we only have so much. We don't know how much. God only knows, literally. So we only have so much of that if we want to offer some of that. Say we're going to go to adoration or do a holy hour, or maybe, you know, we're going to say, well, I really wanted hot sauce, or I really wanted these other extra additives on my cheeseburger, and I'm going to say no to that and just kind of bare bones it. Maybe you're saying, you know, the best way for me personally, because I know who I am, a weak person, the best way for me to honor that sacrifice is to have peanut butter and jelly, because I don't really like peanut butter and jelly. So everybody is a little bit different as to what is going to be the thing that is not torturous, but is a way for them mentally in their mind while they're doing it to say, this is for you. You know, this is for you, big guy. This is for you, Jesus, because I see you, what you did for me, and this is what I'm doing for you. This is a tiny thing. I know it's not the cross, but it's a tiny cross and I can give it to you. Just to have a moment of reflection, and that can be different for everyone. And also, I mean, to be honest, this is a made-up holiday, so you can honor it any day. You could honor National Cheeseburger Day today, since you're just finding out about it, though, that we could do that as well.
19: Thank you, Sarah. I'm glad I asked.
20: Okay, I'll take the halo off. Everything after this is not canonical. So just.
19: Oh, that's a great point. Right, you were speaking magisterially there.
20: There you go.
19: For the moment,
20: not on the chair,
19: like
20: not on Peter's chair.
19: New nickname for Sarah.
20: Holy
19: magisterial Sarah.
20: On Holy Sarah's chair.
19: Synonymous.
20: I was standing, but that's okay.
19: Notwithstanding, well played with the reference to chair. Last thing that Pope. And Rome and all that. On this day, Pope Francis, 2015, landed in the United States. I want to thank Megan Jabin. You live in Villanova, Pennsylvania, and I don't remember what day of the week it was, but I know that he landed. I know that by the time Friday rolled around, you, as I said, Villanova, we drove down, my wife, me, I think it was all seven of our kids. Yeah, they were all still at home at that point. We all drove down for this thing you invited us to called Pope Fest in your home. We spent the night there. Might have spent two nights, but certainly that Saturday morning, we got on the train into Philly and saw Pope Francis there on Ben Franklin Parkway. So, Megan Jabin, thank you for having us there back in 2015.
20: So
19: in case I forgot to invite you.
20: Did you get to see the Pope? Is that what you're leading up to here?
19: I forgot to thank you. We got to see him from a distance. He was way off in the distance. And actually, now that you say that, he did
0: he did drive by us, now that I think about it, and he had the white cassock on, and we probably got, we were standing by the fence there while he drove by.
20: And did you wave your hand? And from far away, you
0: I was like, yeah, boop.
20: There was eye contact. He certainly was waving to you and not the thousands in front of you. You're like, yes.
0: That's right. I think he was seeing like Pam, Mark, and he was like, just the you. Nine of you. I got you. So it was a great day. It was a great little visit. And Mark Wahlberg addressed the group from the distance.
20: Just to be there, like in the group of all these Catholics and all these people, probably not even Catholic, just being like, we want to see the Pope. There was just something so cool about when popes come to visit that it just draws the excitement, everyone just wants to be a part of this. It's a historic thing because it doesn't happen very often. So it's just kind of like, what are these crazy Catholics doing? I want to check it out. Is this a parade? What are we waiting for? And then you're like, there's no giant Snoopy. Why were we? Oh, that guy way over there I can't even see him. That's some kind of mystique about what is Catholicism all about that brings people all to the streets to check it out.
0: And there's a connection here, Sarah, that I just had no idea we were going to bump into, but you heard what I just said, like Mark Wahlberg was there. The guy's got like a line of hamburgers. We were just talking about cheeseburgers.
20: Yeah.
0: So who knew? So happy Tuesday, all joking aside, and Saints Maurice and Companions, pray for us. Thank you, Sarah, for telling us about them. And we have some battles going on here in our nation. Abortion is still happening to the great harm of not only the children who are aborted, but in fact, they might ultimately be in heaven, but to the mothers who abort them and to the family around them. So we're going to talk more about that. And if you're in Massachusetts, or for that matter, if you're American, you know what's happened there recently. If you're in New Jersey, you know what's happened there recently. So we want to talk a little more directly about all of that. So we're going to take a short break and pick it up with a guest here who's a really good person to be talking about that with here in just a moment.
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24: Various places around the world are celebrating a feast of the Blessed Virgin Mary today under her title, Our Lady of Ransom. And this feast actually goes back to the founding in the 13th century of a new religious order known as the Mercedarians. They had a special charism and apostolate. They came together to either collect money to ransom Christians who had been enslaved by the Moors of Spain or by other non-Christians. And if they didn't have the money, they would offer themselves to take the place of those who were enslaved. In the year 1779, the last captive was set free. But that wasn't the end of the Mercedarians. They continue today to work in various ways to free people from sin and poverty, illnesses and addictions. I can't help thinking of a newer devotion that is very similar to that of Our Lady of Ransom. It's one that Pope Francis popularized, and It's to Our Lady, Undoer of Knots. It's a devotion that goes back to the 1700s, but actually refers to something an early church father wrote. The knot of Eve's disobedience was loosed by the obedience of Mary. Now, here's a little prayer to her. Virgin Mary, Mother of Fair Love, Mother whose hands never cease to work for her children, because they are moved by the divine love and infinite mercy that exists in your heart, turn your compassionate eyes toward us and see the snarl of knots that exist in the world. In your hands, no knot can remain undone. Our Lady, Undoer of Knots, Our Lady of Ransom, pray for us today and always.
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0: and over till it's over. Thank you, Yogi Berra, for a whole lot. You died on this day in 2015, and I am praying for you, and pray for us. Maybe you're already up there. There's a lot of reason to think that you are, but it ain't over till it's over. You can see a lot just by looking. When you come to a fork in the road, take it. Oh, and P.S., incredible baseball player. That movie, It Ain't Over Till It's Over, is well worth watching. If you have not watched it, I confidently tell you, you'll thoroughly enjoy it. It was his granddaughter who said, like, hello, why is my grandfather not in the Hall of Fame? So she got the petition signed, and it's a great meditation on the life of this New Yorker from St. Louis, I believe, originally. Speaking of St. Louis, we're going to be there on Thursday, broadcasting the beatification of Fulton Sheen, and you have a front row seat simply by tuning into Relevant Radio and the Knights of Columbus, who are sponsoring this with us. Father Rocky also will kick things off with a special presentation of the Family Rosary Across America at 1 p.m. Central on Thursday. And then following that, Drew and Brooke are going to anchor our live coverage of the Mass at 1:30 Central. And you can actually watch the video stream beginning at 1 Central with the Rosary using the Relevant Radio app, using Relevant Radio Plus. I've had a lot of folks show an interest in Relevant Radio Plus. 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So I mentioned abortion, and this topic, unfortunately, is something that we continue to talk about. And of course, it's a lot more than a topic. These are human persons. So Father Stephen Imbarato is a retired Catholic priest. He's active in ministry online. He's also the co-founder of the Men's March and Rally for Personhood. Key principle, personhood. Of course, that's what the slaves ultimately got here in our nation. They were recognized as the persons they are. So Men's March and Rally for Personhood, which is a movement to abolish abortion through recognition of 14th Amendment rights from conception for the preborn. So, Father Stephen, thanks for joining us this morning.
1: Oh, thank you for having me, Mark. I'm excited. Of course, as you pointed out, it's a great week for the United States with Fulton Sheen's beatification. And I didn't know you were a Yankee fan. Well, I grew up a Yankee fan. I grew up, I think I was in Yankee Stadium in the 50s. I saw Yogi Berra play many, many times. In fact, I just saw the Yankees. I'm out in Arizona, and I just saw the Yankees Sunday lose to the Diamondbacks in Chase Field.
0: Oh, that's great. I didn't know you're a Yankee fan either. So maybe we'll go to a game together sometime. I'd thoroughly enjoy that. And I know you spend time down in Florida. So Steinbrenner Field's there in the Tampa St. Pete area. So that would be great, there. Father.
1: But I was born and raised in New York City, northern New Jersey.
0: Northern New Jersey. Well, that's where I'm talking to you from, Franklin Lakes, New Jersey. And
1: really?
0: Sarah's my teammate here in Lincolnshire, Illinois. So yeah.
1: Well, I grew up in Bergenfield.
0: Okay. Well, my wife's dad's from Bergenfield. And
1: Wow.
0: We got to break bread, brother. We got to break bread here. So this is the beginning of the bread break
1: this morning. So let's get into that.
0: Yeah, let's get into it. So the phrase "the law as a teacher" is not unfamiliar to you and many of you listening. And so when we have New Jersey and Massachusetts pass the laws they recently passed, making it easier for women to get abortions, it's simply bad news. I mean, they're consequential because lives are going to be lost, but they're also teaching something that's, of course, a lie. So talk a little bit, Father, about why these developments, these new laws in New Jersey and Massachusetts are indeed bad news. And then can you point to any states that are actually increasing the protection of the unborn?
1: Well, honestly, Mark, I can't give anyone any

0: person. And your listeners are going to hear things this morning that they're going to say, wow, I've never heard this before. I've never thought about this. What happened in Boston or Massachusetts, where we're going to be November 1st, what's going on in New Jersey, all these states that are passing laws to allow abortion up to birth, any state law that allows abortion, any abortions, it's unconstitutional. And the 14th Amendment clearly says no state can deprive any person of life, liberty, and property without due process. And nor can any state deny any person equal protection under the law, right? And the jurisprudence history in this country, even going back to the beginnings, is that once life was detected in the womb, life was protected in the womb. You want to talk about another New Jersey guy, Dr. Robert George, from Princeton University, is one of the foremost constitutional scholars in the country, and one of the leaders of one of the strongest voices, maybe the strongest voice, along with Josh Craddock, of trying to educate the country that all of these abortion laws violate the 14th Amendment, we're denying the constitutional rights of the pre-born, and we're mass murdering them. And the Supreme Court, I think, needs to recognize constitutional rights, 14th Amendment constitutional rights for the preborn from the moment of conception immediately. And that will be the first major step to the immediate abolishing of abortion. So that's what the Men's March is all about. That's what my primary aspect of my retired Catholic priestly ministry is all about, the Rally for Personhood. I started another group under that umbrella called Catholic Abolitionists because we are dedicated to educating the people of this country where we are at this point in time post-Dobbs, which overturned Roe versus Wade, where we are at this point in time and what we need to do now to bring 14th Amendment rights to the preborn. And of course, that also coincides for us Catholics. You can go to CatholicAbolitionist.com and see there's two things, 14th Amendment there and Catechism 2270, where the Catholic Church teaches that from the moment of conception, a human being is a human person and must be respected and protected from that moment, given all the rights of every single person. So that's what we're all about. That's why I'm here this morning, and I just really appreciate the opportunity to educate your viewers who may not know all of this. Every abortion law is unconstitutional. Any law that allows any abortions violates the 14th Amendment constitutional rights of preborn.
1: So I'm talking with Father Stephen Imbarato, and as you just heard, he's the founder of the Men's March, which will be occurring again. It's an annual event. This one is going to be occurring in Boston on November 1st. It's been going on for multiple years, Father. Tell us the origin story of the Men's March.
0: Well, the origin story is my very dear friend, Jim Havens, who also lives in Florida now. He's originally from the Buffalo area of New York. I met him when he was doing radio, Stations Across Radio. I was working for Priest for Life at the time, and he interviewed me. And then he saw me preaching on EWTN, and we started forming a radio partnership that went on for years. He's now attending Ave Maria University to get his law degree because he wants to become a pro-life lawyer to, again, aid in this effort that I just laid out before. And Jim actually had the inspiration of gathering men together to stand up for women, stand up for babies, and motivate them or mobilize them into action, right? That men really in this fight have been marginalized, have been sidelined, and we feel that men need to take the lead. So the event, for instance, that this
1: well,
0: is our
1: and,
0: fifth...
1: And Father, many of those men are men who themselves told their girlfriends, wives, other women in their lives who were pregnant to have abortions.
0: Well, I'm one of those men. All right, so I got ordained in 2005 at the

0: seminary in 2000, but in 1976, I was away from the church, away from the sacraments, living with my Eve. That's who I call her, my Eve. And I did not stand up for her, did not stand up for my baby. She went and had an abortion. And I found out decades later, when I looked her up to apologize to her for what I had done or didn't do, and I found out then it was twins. My story is very, very well known, and it's, of course, the greatest sin of my life. I'm the greatest example of Christ's mercy. I've preached that on EWTN, that in spite of my sinfulness, I've been able to receive a dispensation from the church, allowed to be ordained. And now our Lord has used my sin for many, many years to bring other people to healing and also to save the lives of babies. So, yes, many of these men are post-abortive. And, of course, you know, we know if the numbers are correct, and we think they are. Upwards about one-third to all men and all adult women in this country may be directly or indirectly affected by abortion, wounded by abortion. So, yes, it is very important. Fulton Sheen, you know, pointed out that after abortion is legalized in this country, you know, in 15 years, 10, 15 years, what type of mental illness are women going to have after experiencing abortion? Of course, we know how rampant abortion syndrome, post-abortion syndrome is. And so the country is wounded. Our men and women are wounded, our babies are dying, and we do not have a day to waste. That's why we are seeking the immediate abolition of abortion through the recognition of 14th Amendment constitutional rights from conception.
1: Well, thank you, Father Stephen, for all you're doing. I'm talking with Father Stephen Imbarato, and your objective, which is an incontestable good, is to see the unborn, the preborn, from the moment of conception, recognized and enshrined by law as the persons that they are. This happened, of course, after our Civil War. The men and women who didn't have recognition as persons who were slaves are recognized as the persons that they are. And so that's what you're working on here through the march and through other efforts. Tell us again the date of the march, and then what do you look at as being particularly encouraging? Is it as relates to actually having the human person in the womb from the moment of conception recognized as the human person he or she is? What do you look at to say, okay, this is making an impact. This is you mentioned the Supreme Court. This is moving us in the direction of actually seeing the unborn recognized as human persons.
0: Well, thank you, Mark. First of all the details about our event in Boston, which really starts the night before Halloween night, October 31st, which is a Saturday. All the details, right? TheMensMarch.com. TheMensMarch.com. The other website, CatholicAbolitionist.com, does lead you to TheMensMarch.com. TheMensMarch.com has all of the details about our prayer vigil the night before, where we celebrate Mass. We have confessions available. We do a holy hour. And then Archbishop Henning of Boston is celebrating a pro-life Mass on All Saints Day at 9 o'clock, November 1st, Sunday, November 1st, for the Knights of Columbus. The Knights of Columbus, driven by one of our key members of the Men's March, Joe DiPietri, who is the state pro-life rep up in Massachusetts. They've agreed to do this Mass. We will be a part of this Mass. We will receive a blessing, and then we will go to Planned Parenthood. We will march for three and a quarter miles. There will be a rosary of reparation at Boston Commons, and then the rally for personhood will start at noontime after the men arrive. And at the rally itself, we invite men, women, families, everyone to join us. So traditionally, the men march and the families who join us at the rally site they welcome us, embrace us, and then we have the rally for person. So the mensmarch.com has all of the details. In terms of something encouraging, since Dobbs overturned Roe versus Wade, I mean, conceptually, everything is encouraging. The fact is we are one judicial decision away from abolishing abortion in this country. I mean, let's get our mind around that, right? One judicial decision away from. We don't need a law. We don't need an amendment. We need the Supreme Court, who's the sole arbiter and interpreter of the Constitution, to answer one simple question. People, Mark, ask me all the time, Father, if you had 5 minutes in front of the Supreme Court, how would you present your case? And I said, I don't need 5 minutes. I need to ask them one question. 9 justices of the Supreme Court, 6 of you Catholic, right? 6 of you Catholic, but 9 justices of the Supreme Court, you all enjoy 14th Amendment rights. Your inalienable right to life is protected by due process, and you're guaranteed through that 14th Amendment equal protection under the law. I have one question for you. Can you tell us right now, in light of the fact that there's a whole group of persons in this country being denied these rights and being mass murdered, when did you all receive your 14th Amendment rights? There can only be one answer. And of course, the Catholics know 2270 in the Catechism exactly what the answer is. That's the, I think, the irony, even though you would never use judicially a Catholic argument, but you're talking about how many Catholics? Almost all of them, right? One is a renegade Catholic, but the other ones are devout Catholics. And I really do believe that they want to recognize personhood from the moment of conception based on the 14th Amendment. Robert George and John Finnis have submitted briefs in the Dobbs decision. There's plenty of case law out there. But the reason why they're not taking a personhood case is because there's no demand in the country right now. There's no groundswell. There's no outcry, right? We're not having this national debate about what the 14th Amendment says, and the babies are being denied their 14th Amendment rights, and how this is a constitutional issue. And that's what we're all about, right? And there's a constitutional narrative that I've just laid out for you in the last, 15, 20 minutes. This is a constitutional crisis. And again, we're one court case away. We are demanding, we want the Supreme Court to take a personhood case and just answer that simple question that I presented to them. And once they answer that question, then many, many, many other issues arise that are legitimate issues, but just as it took almost 100 years, or it took 100 years after the Emancipation Proclamation to come up with all the civil rights legislation of the 1960s, it may take many years after we recognize constitutional personhood from the moment of conception to deal with issues such as, well, what happens to women who do abort their babies? What happens to these frozen embryos? What happens to IVF? What happens to abortive face of contraception and immoral experimentation? So
1: let's do this, Father. What you just said is just so persuasive. I mean, I didn't need convincing, but it's actually as simple as you say. When did you receive your rights to the 9 justices who are already governing, or not governing, but they're already holding up the Constitution with the 14th Amendment establishing those rights? So let's do this, Father Stephen. We're going to take a short break. When we come back, I want to ask you a tactical or strategy question. And what I mean by that is this. Decreasingly, abortions are actually happening in the clinic. Planned Parenthood is actually closing some clinics because there's not enough business. But of course, abortions continue to happen because they're happening increasingly in a woman's home through chemical abortion. So my tactical question or strategy question, and you can punt on the other side of the break if you say, Mark, I'm focused on the 14th Amendment. But my strategy and tactic question is, what do we do in the interim while all these children and the women who are going to suffer greatly on the other side and already are suffering greatly on the other side, what do we do to help mitigate this harm while we're making the case for establishing the human, you know, the preborn as a human person in the womb through the 14th Amendment. So let's take a short break, Father, and we'll be right back.
2: We've seen several social media posts like this where the young women are having their abortions at home because they're doing the abortion pill and they're seeing the baby or they're seeing parts of the baby at home and they're shocked and they're devastated.
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4: Hi, this is Bishop Michael Sisk of the Diocese of San Angelo, Texas. 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
1: Father Stephen, really enjoying talking with you, and we're getting some nice feedback from someone calling in, and I know others are benefiting from this, reaching Christ to the world, bringing Christ to the world through the media. And Rocco's trying to make it to the men's march, for what it's worth. So Father Stephen, I don't know if it's a tough question. Let's start with what we know is most powerful. You know the question, but the objective is to see all these abortions end. So prayer, and you know the Memorare. So I'll kick us off and join me silently or vocally if you like. But remember, O most gracious Virgin Mary, that never was it known that anyone who fled to thy protection, implored thy help, or sought thine intercession was left unaided. Inspired by this confidence, I fly unto thee, O Virgin of Virgins, my Mother. To thee do I come, before thee I stand, sinful and sorrowful. O Mother of the Word Incarnate, despise not my petitions, but in thy mercy hear and answer me. Amen. So, Father, what about the in-between? So, it'll be great. Maybe it'll happen. Miracles happen. Maybe we'll find out today, September 22nd, 2026, that the preborn are recognized as human persons by the Supreme Court. And the 14th Amendment already providing that protection. It's just a matter of recognizing them as in there. Maybe we'll find that out, but then again, maybe we won't. And what about the in-between? The chemical abortions are happening more and more. What do we do to kind of slow down this slaughter, particularly for the sake of the mothers and the families. I'm not God, but these children are innocents, so it seems reasonable. I'm not making any kind of declarations here, but it seems reasonable. They're the ones who kind of bear the least harm. It's the mothers and the families who, after these murders.
0: Well, you have the micro and the macro, right? The macro is, right, we're seeking the abolition of abortion. Again, CatholicAbolitionist.com, the Men's March.com, right? And, you know, just internalize this message and shout it from the rooftops and spread the word. And I'm available, Zoom calls, right, to orient small groups to that at no charge. The micro is, of course, starts with prayer, right? We need to get on our knees. I always tell people that abortion is a sin of convenience, born out of convenience. Mother Teresa said, what a poverty it is that a baby must die so that we can live as we want. So we need to not only pray, but pray inconveniently, pray on our knees, make sacrifices in prayer, to fast, right? Fast and abstain, acts of mortification. And then, of course, giving alms, supporting, right, those who are on the front lines trying to end abortion. And to that end, I tell people how important it is to support your local pregnancy resource centers. While we work in the macro to abolish abortion through personhood from conception, to support your local pregnancy resource centers. And you, during the commercial break, I heard your commercial, all right, about the thousands of pregnancy resource centers that we have. There's one near you. You can give your time, talent, and treasure. Scripture says, those who hear the word of God and act on it are wise. Those who hear the word of God and don't act on it are fools. The word of God we hear in prayer by praying and listening to what our Lord's will is for us. And then by being wise, acting on what our Lord tells us. And I hope that people are hearing our Lord this morning to not only join the movement, the men's movement, the Rally for Personhood movement, but also to support your local pregnancy resource centers with your time, talent, and treasure. That are the things that everyone can do. You can start doing it today, right? If you're not praying, and we never pray enough, we're not praying enough considering the enormity and horror of abortion. We can never pray enough. We can never sacrifice enough. But that's it. It starts with us individually with prayer, and then our Lord, listening to our Lord, he will tell us what to do next. And we ask our Lord, Jim and I are always encouraging people every single day to ask our Lord, Lord, what more can I do today to unite myself to you on the cross? And Lord, what more can I do today to reach out to one of the least of your brethren, whether it be the pre-born, the poor, the sick, the thirsty, the naked, the homeless, the hungry, the imprisoned? And I rattle them off because I say that so often in preaching and, of course, in reflection. And every day we should be asking that question, yeah. Listening. Our Lord will give us the answer, and then we're called to be wise Catholics and act on it.
1: Well, Rocco wants to do more, and he's in Norwalk, Connecticut. Rocco, thanks for joining us here this morning. You're talking with Mark, and here's Father Stephen as well.
13: Hi, Mark. Hi, Father Steve. God bless you guys. Thanks for having this conversation. I think this is the greatest evil of our time, and it needs to be abolished. And I just wanted to add that I think one other area we need to address before, you know, while we're waiting for personhood, is chastity. Chastity.com, Jason Everett. We need to spread the chastity message. And, you know, until we accept chastity, I think there'll always be some form of abortion around. And, you know, thank you guys. And I just wanted to hear your thoughts on that.
1: Thank you, Rocco. And I'm glad you're coming to Boston November 1st. But what do you think, Father?
0: Yeah, in 2016 on EWTN, I preached a homily calling for a clarion call to the challenge of chastity. And if you look at all the social ills in our country today, right, attacks on life, marriage, family, across the board, pornography, domestic abuse, divorce, abortion, right, transgenderism, it's all stems from a lack of chastity. And I do agree with Rocco that considering all these sins that are born out of a lack of chastity, we're not hearing that word from our clergy and from all interested parties enough, right? And I really do think that the chastity message is the answer, where we can reach out to anyone in their state of life, regardless of their sinful inclinations, and talk to them without feeling we're being discriminatory, right, to two men or two women, because even married couples are called to the virtue of chastity, right? Everyone is called to the virtue of chastity. And so I do really think Rocco hit on something very, very important, and it is a message that we should be talking about as often as we can, because, of course, contraception is the seed of abortion, right? And so how do we counteract that? Well, of course, contraception is, if anything, anti-chastity, right? It's about sex anytime you want with anyone you want. And, of course, the antidote to that is, again, the virtue of chastity.
1: Yeah. Well, Rocco, thank you again. And as you say, chastity, holy purity, we'll be taking that up again in another conversation here. And, it's just
0: let me say something else about that, Mark, because you just mentioned purity, very important, right? St. Joseph is our patron saint. I was born on March 19th, the feast of St. Joseph. So,
1: 1956?
0: I was 52.
1: 52, okay.
0: Yeah, yep. And I celebrate the first Wednesday Mass every month for the purity of St. Joseph. I am a big devotee of St. Joseph. He is the patron saint of the Men's March. Purity, chastity, yes. We need to be proclaiming it from the mouth, from the rooftops, while we are trying to bring about the immediate abolition of abortion.
1: So, Father Stephen, we are coming up on time. We had another question come in that I want to ask you, and then we'll leave it there. But the question is, some people make the argument that the 14th Amendment is only for those who are born. What about that?
0: Yeah, that's the first clause in the 14th Amendment. If you read the 14th Amendment, the first clause is the citizenship clause, and then it says, right, it says all persons born or naturalized in the United States and subject to the jurisdiction thereof are citizens of the United States in the state where they reside. No state shall enforce any law which shall abridge that privilege or immunities. And then it says, nor shall any state deprive any person. All right. So it's switching, changing the context of who they're talking about. We're no longer talking about citizens. Just a couple of years ago, when Trump started the mass deportations, these illegal immigrants sued and went to the Supreme Court, saying that we're being deprived our equal rights and due process in these deportations. And the Supreme Court agreed that your persons under the 14th Amendment, you're guaranteed due process, equal protection, and you can't deport these people without some type of due process, without some type of hearing. So even the Supreme Court knows, right, that there's a difference between being a citizen and being a person. All citizens are persons, but not all persons are citizens. So there is a distinction in the 14th Amendment, citizen clause, citizenship clause, personhood clause in the 5th Amendment. Of course, it's denoted in the Declaration of Independence. And again, Dr. Robert George, you can go to CatholicAbolitionist.com. The Josh Craddock's treatise is there. Dr. Robert George's brief to the Supreme Court, it's all laid out.
1: Yeah. Well, Father Stephen Imbarato, thank you for what you are doing. Thank you for making time for us. For those of you just tuning in, it's Father Stephen Imbarato, the Men's March, mensmarch.com, annual event occurring here again in Boston, November 1st, with a rally the night before All Hallows Eve. And Father Stephen, I look forward to going to a Yankee game with you.
0: I would love that, Mark. Let's stay in touch.
1: Let's absolutely do that. And speaking of important events in our nation, we have another one coming up here on Thursday. And thanks to the Knights of Columbus, thanks to what we are doing here at Relevant Radio, we have front row seats for you to this historic beatification of Archbishop Fulton Sheen this Thursday. Father Rocky's going to kick us off with a live special presentation of the Family Rosary across America ahead of the Beatification Mass. So that rosary will be at 1 Central here on Thursday. And then Drew and Brooke Taylor are going to anchor our live coverage of the Mass starting at 1:30 Central Time. 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Both of those are great vehicles for doing so. And then Relevant Radio Plus has got a ton of content on there that you might not be familiar with. 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
14: What I've noticed, they've Fulton been practicing Sheen. This over the last few days, so they know that it's up and ready and operational, is right on the app. When you open it up, there will be a just right on the front page. You can't miss it. There'll be like, you can directly just click it, and the video stream of everything that's happening on Thursday that we're broadcasting will be right there, like literally at a fingertip, just one finger tapping it. So you don't have to go, what website, clickety-click, well, go to this, go to that, just right on the app. They've been practicing it with the rosary, and it's been working good. So they got all the kinks out. Should be no issues right there on this Thursday. Go right to your app, and you can check all of it out. And that rosary that they're doing ahead of time, they have some fun stories about Bishop Sheen that Father and Maggie will be sharing. So looking forward to hearing all of that as well.
1: That'll be great. Thanks for that, Sarah. And Padre Pio is someone who's already been recognized as a saint, and we're going to be celebrating his feast day tomorrow. If you're just joining us, you did miss out on a really rich conversation with Brett Thoman in the first hour, so I'd encourage you to check that out. But the phrase that actually did not come up in our conversation with Brett is pray, hope, and don't worry. And of course, that's some counsel that Padre Pio would give to folks. He would often add, he would say, pray, hope, and don't worry, and then worry is useless. God is merciful and will hear your prayer. So I'll say this about the pray part. I personally find it easier to pray, or at least have the experience of talking with my Father and your Father and our Father, when I'm in front of the Blessed Sacrament. And then, of course, that raises the simple reality that, well, we have jobs to do. The Blessed Sacrament is not necessarily down the road. So I also find it helpful to simply orient myself physically towards the Blessed Sacrament. And when I do that, what I find is well, which orientation do I want? Because, you know, I broadcast from New Jersey, so I have a pretty good idea where Lincolnshire is. So I sometimes actually literally orient myself to the Blessed Sacrament in the Chapel of the Proclamation in our headquarters in Lincolnshire. And then sometimes I orient myself in a different direction because our local parish is right over here. But orienting yourself to the Blessed Sacrament, I find, genuinely helps one receive and talk to our Father.
14: Well, pray, hope, and don't worry. It seems like, oh, that's too easy. That's probably why that is probably not worth anything that he had to add on. The worry is useless, okay? Because I think we do focus on the worry. That is so easy to just let that kind of boil up inside our body, and we get tense and we get like really, you know, shaky hands or whatever. There's a physical reaction from having all of that worry. And when we can just release it, take that exhale and say, Jesus, I trust in you, and just let go of it. It really does. It's very relaxing, and it can very just kind of give us that what we need to stay calm and to have that peace that Christ so badly wants to give us.
1: Hear, hear. And Father Burke mentioned, you know, we're talking to a friend. So sometimes we listen to our friends, sometimes we talk to our friends, but remembering he's our friend, I think, helps us a lot in the worry that you were just talking about, Sarah. So speaking of talking, speaking of listening, 888-914-9149, Patrick Madrid and Cyrus are coming up.
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17: 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President Trump is inviting Russian President Putin to attend the G20 summit this December in Miami. Mark Mayfield reports.
18: Secretary of State Marco Rubio said it's an effort to bring Russia back into the world's diplomatic systems years into Russia's invasion of Ukraine. Rubio, who met with Russian Foreign Minister Sergei Lavrov on Wednesday, said it would be a chance for Putin to engage with other world leaders. If Putin accepts, it would be his first in-person visit to the G20 since 2019. The G20 summit is a gathering of leaders and officials from the world's top economies. I'm Mark Mayfield.
17: Experts say schools and students would suffer if permanent daylight savings time becomes reality. Tammy Trujillo reports.
19: Despite pushes from the White House, House lawmakers, and nearly 20 states to stop switching the clocks back in the fall, the Senate still appears to be weighing the pros and cons. Sleep experts say a sunrise after 8 a.m. could be an issue for many, especially for students and educators, since most schools begin earlier than that. One professor in Rutgers University's psychology department, Jessica Hamilton, argues standard time should be permanent instead of daylight saving, saying, quote, "We really need to be aligning our clocks and our bodies to the sun, which promotes our health, and making a permanent daylight saving time actually is likely to harm the health and well-being of young people and adults." I'm Tammy Trujillo.
17: The beatification of Archbishop Fulton Sheen will take place this afternoon in St. Louis at the Dome of America Center. An estimated 50,000 Catholics from around the world are expected to attend the beatification, which formally declares Archbishop Sheen as blessed, moving him one step closer to a canonized saint. Pope Leo says the late Archbishop Sheen was a light of faith, of hope, and love who brought the gospel to millions over radio and television. I'm Mary Graham for listener-supported Relevant Radio.
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1: Good morning, Sarah. Good morning, all of you. Great to be with all of you. And in your book, I think it's still summer, right?
14: It's always. I can't wait. Yeah. Probably till like maybe, you know, when snowflakes start coming down. I think that's a good time to say it's probably not summer, but, you know, there has to be fall because fall is awesome. So when leaves start falling down, okay, I can admit that it's not summer, but it's still usually somewhat warm. So there's an occasion that you might need to still wear shorts.
1: Yeah, I'm with you. And I did see some leaves falling. Fortunately, my wife's not in earshot. So it's definitely summer in her book, too.
14: Well, if the leaves are falling, that could be someone had a rambunctious leaf blower. So, I mean, like, I'm not going to, you know, some leaves fall. Just like, you know, you comb your hair. Yeah. Some hairs come out. That doesn't mean you're bald. So let's, like, not
1: That's
14: rush
1: right.
14: things.
1: And for that matter, there's probably summer in places in the world where there's, you know, not even a lot of deciduous trees. So summer. Let's hear it for summer.
14: Yeah, let's do that.
1: Yeah, let's pick it up with Tom, whom I mentioned a moment ago. So Tom Bengtson and his wife Susan have been married for 37 years. You might remember our conversation with Tom a couple months ago. He's a dad of four children. They're adopted from Colombia. He resides with his family in Minneapolis. And in that conversation, we were talking a lot about adoption and really kind of showing up, so to speak, as your children come to terms with the reality that their biological mother said it would be better for you to go have another family. And that's something that each kid needs to sort through. And that's part of what's in Tom's book, Unity Map, Cartography of a Father's Homework. So, Tom, I'm glad you're able to join us this morning. Good morning.
2: Fabulous. It is great to be back on your show. Had a lot of fun with our conversation last time. So looking forward to talking about education. And I'm glad you used the word entrepreneur a little bit earlier to introduce me, because people don't often think of entrepreneurship and education in the same breath. But I think I found that they go together quite nicely.
1: Yeah, I agree. And I just want to again say, before we get into the education, I have some statistics I want to share with you, Tom, and all of you listening. Before we get there, I just want to kind of underscore what I said a moment ago. It was very gratifying to talk to you about your experience of adoption, and it always, like anything, it turns out a little different than you plan. And like I said, you have shown up, and it hasn't been necessarily easy at all moments, as your son in particular has sorted through issues. So that was a great conversation. So I appreciate that. And as some of you know, I'm an adoptive father. So it resonated with me personally as well. So thank you again. So,
2: well, thank you. I appreciate that.
1: Yeah, you bet. You bet. And so you helped found a Chesterton Academy. There are many of these here in the United States, and they're really on fire in the Twin Cities area. You've also been or are the co-founder of Unity Catholic High School, also in the Twin Cities. And they're part of this revolution that's occurring here in K through 12 education. And like I said, I just wanted to give a little bit of data here for folks. And I really want to thank Dr. Theodore Madrid. If that name sounds familiar, it's because he's Patrick's son, and he's now at Notre Dame. And he gave us some very, very good data. We didn't go into the data per se in our conversation with him, which was also a great conversation, but he provided us with some great data back then that happens to tie into our conversation with you here, Tom. So let me just be really brief here. There are nearly 4 million students in charter schools in the United States, and that number is growing. There's well over 3 million students who are homeschooled. That number is growing. And then there's about 1.7 million students in Catholic schools. And that number is, as a group, isn't growing, but there are pockets such as Chesterton schools, which, as I said, are truly on fire and growing internationally as well. So if you add up those millions, you get to about 15% of the K through 12 population here in the U.S. The balance, of course, is public, 85% public. And small but mighty is how I would describe that. Disruptive both for what they're doing and for the fact that as a group they're growing. So pretty great that you're part of this, Tom. So talk to us a little bit about what, in your opinion, kind of is behind all of this. What's driving this growth? And we know parent dissatisfaction is kind of a starting point. So what's driving this growth, and what makes you think it has legs, so to speak? Why will it continue? Sure.
2: Well, it's so interesting to think about when I initially got involved in this. And I got involved in it the way most parents do. It's my own kids were growing up, and they were in a good grade school, good Catholic grade school. And my wife and I wanted, of course, to send them to a good Catholic high school. And I'm in the Twin Cities, where there's, it's a robust archdiocese. We have, at the time, we had over a dozen Catholic high schools. But as we looked around at the various options, we didn't really find exactly what we were looking for. We wanted something that was robustly Catholic. Our children were going to a grade school where they went to Mass every single day. And so we kind of wanted that for our high schoolers as well, and had trouble finding that. So this was like the 2006, 2007 timeframe. And at that point, I was in the same parish with a fellow named Dale Alquist, who a lot of people know as the president of the American Chesterton Society. And so we got to talking about what it would take to start a high school. And because we felt like we couldn't really find what we wanted in the current landscape. And I know one thing, I thought about the cost. You know, I thought, well, God, it costs an awful lot of money to send a kid to a private or Catholic high school. And so I had four kids, and I was kind of doing the math. I mean, it was generally around $15,000 a year for each kid. So I'm going, it's going to cost me $250,000 to send my four kids to Catholic high school. And I was thinking, for that money, I can start a school. And so Dale and I kind of started talking about it, and we kind of go, well, how hard can it be? Right. I mean, we said that sort of facetiously, and actually it turned out to be way harder than we thought, but it wasn't impossible. And once we got, started looking into it and kind of trying to figure out, well, what do we need to do this? It actually came together. Now, what was interesting is back then, so the school opened, and it was the original Chesterton Academy. And so we started the whole Chesterton trend right here in the Twin Cities. And
1: oh, is that right? I didn't realize it was the original.
2: Yeah.
1: Okay.
2: Yeah, absolutely. Yeah. It was the original Chesterton Academy. And so everything, the culture of Vitae, the motto of the school, that all this, the whole format, everything, the classical approach to the curriculum, everything. And so we were figuring all that out. And what was interesting is that back then we were very unique because we were starting a Catholic school that was independent. Historically, yeah. Catholic schools had been started either by a diocese or by a religious order. And it was pretty much unheard of that
1: When I was tabulating these numbers and knowing, you know, what you've done over the years there in the Twin Cities, we're talking with Tom Bengtson, entrepreneur in education. When I was tabulating the numbers, I was like, well, where do I put his schools? The Catholic school place, or do I put them in the charter school place? But unless you're in a state where charter schools are even an option, it's not really a charter school. So back to you.
2: Right. Well, it's definitely not a charter school, although the charter school movement really did start in Minnesota. So actually, I mean, in some senses, I applaud the state of Minnesota, which really almost launched the charter school movement in the early 90s. Mm. But that isn't what we did, because we were overtly Catholic. And, you know, we built daily mass into the schedule. We certainly were in contact with our diocesan leadership. And, they didn't know what to make of us. And I don't blame them, right? Because here are these two guys. We have no educational background. We're not professional teachers. They don't know who we are. So obviously there was some skepticism and we ran into this all over the place. And we said we're starting a school. Many people thought we were kidding. You know, they just thought, oh, and then we were going to call it Chesterton Academy. And they're thinking of Chesterton as this kind of, this cigar smoking,
1: right.
2: Person.
1: Great, and great intellectual, they but is he really an educator, right?
2: yeah. So they thought we were kidding. But anyway, it got off the ground. So fall of 2008, we start with 10 kids. I mean, and it was, so it was very small. And people are going,
1: you said
2: 2006? Well, 2006?
1: Is that what you said? 2006?
2: It was 2008. 2008 we opened.
1: 2008, okay.
2: Right. And what was so interesting about that, of course, is, so 2008, we opened, I think it was the first week of September. Well, the middle of October of 2008, big financial crash. So, I mean, we're trying to attract donors to our effort. We're the economy was actually going pretty good in 05, 06, 07. In fact, it looked like, the sky was the limit in terms of how the economy was going. Then, the school opens and then the market crashes. So a lot of donors that we had and people that we thought we had lined up all of a sudden get paused or actually fall through. So it's like, oh boy, but of course we stuck with it. And, the support for the school grew. We were 20 kids the second year. We were 36 kids the third year. And of course today it's about 180 kids, in the Twin Cities. Although there's now a second one in the Twin Cities. And as you mentioned, it has now kind of blossomed into a network of over 70 schools across the country and really around the world. And there are going to be, there's schools in the pipeline to get it well over 100 and beyond, in the coming years. So that has been a really great success. And I think part of, there's a lot of reasons
1: for
2: that.
1: So, Tom, let's do this. That's a really natural break point, is now you're off the ground, and it's 2008. I'm talking with Tom Bengtson, who's an entrepreneur and founded the original Chesterton Academy, and the Twin Cities with Dale Alquist and has gone on to found another high school, Unity Catholic. So, Tom, when we come back, let's talk about what you've seen is behind these schools having traction. Because like you said, people were like, are you guys kidding me? So let's talk about really what's kind of behind your success on us for almost 20 years now.
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5: Let's go to Bill in Oklahoma. 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
7: 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First of all, Patrick, I want to thank you so much. 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
7: 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Things like that used to get me upset too, and I used to start questioning things until I realized over the weekend, after a lot of prayer and after the things that you've said, if we as Catholics truly believe that this is the church that Jesus established, if we truly believe that he said that the gates of hell will not prevail, then our faith and our trust needs to be in him and in the church he established and the faith he established, and not in the people that are in the church, whether it be a cardinal, a bishop, a priest, a deacon, whoever it might be.
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1: So Tom Bengtson and I are having a great conversation. He's an entrepreneur and a dad. And Tom, I really wish I'd kind of thought it through the way you did. So I spent that kind of money on sending my kids to Catholic schools as well. But I didn't start one. So you made this observation, which I think is a great entree into where we are here, which is I'm going to spend $250,000 sending my four kids to high school in a private environment. Why not just start a school? And you did that back in 2008, and you've started two. But what that demonstrates, because of course you're like many parents, you're paying twice, right? You're paying that money plus whatever you're paying in taxes, which demonstrates what the level of passion you have about your kids' education. So tell us what you've learned about the kind of behind the scenes, kind of what's really keeping this momentum alive for your schools and the schools here in the U.S. that are really disrupting education in our country in a good way.
2: Yeah, I think there are a few key factors. So one is that the schools are small. The professionals would say that we are micro schools. Typically, that means schools of under 100 kids. Now, Chesterton is actually is larger than that, at least the one in the Twin Cities. But Unity is about 60 kids. And, education is about relationships. It's about teachers passing on knowledge to the next generation. And that's a relationship kind of endeavor. And so in a small environment, the teachers can know every child. The child can have easy access to the kids. The average public high school, well, at least in my area, you know, the public schools are oftentimes the one closest to my house is 2,000 kids. So, I mean, and some kids really thrive in that large school environment, but a lot of kids do not. A lot of kids will get lost in the shuffle. They'll kind of become anonymous, and it's kind of a disservice to them. But if you're in a small school, you have an opportunity to try different things, and you just get a lot. You can't hide. You're in the spotlight. You can't hide in class. You're going to get called on.
1: It's an extension of your family in a way. Yeah, yeah, it makes a lot of sense. Yeah. I think it's intuitive.
2: You're going to get a chance to make the basketball team or make the school play or, you know, get the first chair in band or whatever that you might not get in a bigger, more competitive environment. The other thing that I think that we do both at Unity and they've certainly done at Chesterton is that, you know, we hire teachers who are on fire for their faith. So, of course, we expect a person who wants to be a teacher to be a subject matter expert. So in other words, if you want to teach math, of course you have to do math. You have to know math.
1: Yeah, that's a necessary condition, but not sufficient.
2: Right, of course. But what's really important to get a job at a Unity or a Chesterton is that you've got to be on fire for your faith. So you go, well, what does that look like? Well, you know, if you talk to anybody for even 5 minutes, you can sort of tell. You can tell what are they are excited about and what do they want to pass on? Is there a joy in their voice about what they're doing? And do they, when they look at another person, do they see an image of God or do they see a problem to be, you know? I mean, so, you know, and a kid is a great source of joy and a great opportunity and the opportunity to pass the faith and to pass knowledge on to the next generation is such a gift. And if you talk to somebody for a little while, you can get a sense pretty quick for if they feel that way or if not.
1: So
2: I do think
1: being
2: on fire for faith.
1: Yep.
2: I'm sorry? Yeah.
1: I said small and teachers where, on fire for faith.
2: Yes. And this is what you don't necessarily see in the charter schools. So, and I think charter schools have a lot of advantages over traditional public schools, but they really can't be overt about the whole faith piece. And that's, I think, a drawback. The other thing is that we typically keep the schools very economical. We try to keep the tuitions low. And so why do we do this? Well, obviously, we want to lower the barrier to participate in the schools. So we try to keep the tuition as low as possible. But also, it's a manifestation of what I call a pro-life charism. So in other words, if you have 4, 5, 6, 7, I know lots of families with 8 or 9 kids. And so if you want to send all those kids to private Catholic high school, what does it say if you're, if the tuition

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2: 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Teachers in several states are pushing back against laws requiring the Ten Commandments be displayed in all public classrooms. Scott Carr has more.
3: Louisiana, Texas, Arkansas, and Alabama have all enacted such mandates, while similar proposals are advancing elsewhere. Some teachers have sued or refused to display the posters, and at least two educators in Texas have resigned in protest. Supporters of the move say the commandments reflect America's legal and historical heritage, while opponents argue the mandates violate the First Amendment. The issue could go all the way to the U.S. Supreme Court, which is expected to consider challenges to the Texas law in its current term. In Washington, I'm Scott Carr.
2: Officials continue to monitor the aftermath of a lithium battery fire in Laverne, California. Mark Mayfield reports.
4: Hazardous materials crews are monitoring rising temperatures in a battery storage unit near a solar farm at a Metropolitan Water District facility. It's adjacent to another battery storage unit that caught fire on Tuesday but is no longer burning. Firefighters are spraying the batteries with water to keep them from overheating. The Laverne Fire Department says the temperature keeps spiking when they turn off the water, but the overall situation has stabilized and many evacuation orders are now just warnings. I'm Mark Mayfield.
2: Three media outlets banned from the White House by President Trump will have their access temporarily restored. In an overnight ruling, a federal judge said CNN, MS Now, and Politico journalists must have their credentials returned and blocked the ban from being enforced for 14 days. One of the strongest Pacific storms on record could bring high surf and coastal flooding to Southern California in the coming days. Hurricane Polo is churning off the coast of Mexico, but should remain offshore. I'm Mary Graham for listener-supported Relevant Radio.
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9: Talking here with Dr. Lavoie, fascinating. The Shroud of Jesus is the title of the book he wrote. We're now talking about the sign John ingeniously concealed and some sculpture work done in Florida. Dr. Lavoie, we actually have Jim in Pittsburgh who has a question about the Shroud and what Jesus's condition was when he was put in the Shroud. So Jim, over to you.
10: Thank you. Good morning. Praise Jesus and Mary. Dr. Lavoie, if the image is now known as the resurrected Christ, why are the wounds still there? I thought even us, when we're resurrected, if we're our bodies are glorified. Is that a bad question?
9: It's a great question, Jim. Thank you for asking it. Over to you, Doctor.
11: It's a great question. What it is when Jesus actually announces this in the Gospel of John as a sign, he's asked for a sign in the temple, in the cleansing of the temple. And Actually, the course, as you recall, what he said is, "Stop making my father's house a marketplace," and he went on to cleanse the temple. The Jewish people in authority were very upset with that, and they asked him for a sign for what he was doing, Jesus, for all my life, I believed that he was. What happened there? They were just upset because he was making a mess of their economic situation. However, we have to remember that what he said was my father's house. So for the first time, he was claiming to be the Son of God, and that is the reason why they were asking him for the sign. And so so when Jesus answered him, he answered him very directly. And he said, destroy this temple, and in 3 days I will raise it up. That means his body. And John was very clear in actually stating he was talking about the temple of his body. And so his body is actually still has wounds and some, you know, you see some beating on the face and so forth. So this is the destroyed body. That Jesus is very clear. He talks about the destroyed body that will be raised up. So that's exactly what you see. You see a destroyed body. It happens that you have a very good question, because when you look at the book, you'll find that the blood marks are actually just left on the shroud, and the image is free from the blood that's there, except for the wounds. Of course, and from a biblical perspective, when we did the sculpture, we put no blood on the body. There's no blood, and there's only the wounds that remain. And there's a chapter that talks about how you can actually see that the blood that was on the face is no longer on the face, but on the hair. It's just as if the cloth was wrapped around his face, and then the blood marks that were on the face actually got straightened out as if the cloth was flattened out. And the image was taken. So the blood marks were on the face are now on the hair. And that tells us that this is a remarkable cloth, and gives you another reason for really realizing that this is a work of God. And there's no, I hope that answers your question in a very short period of time, but you'd have to look at the book and read those chapters to see that for yourself. That what I'm saying is true and is very, very clear, because I don't write anything about the shroud that you can't see.
9: Well, Jim, helpful? Thank you. Is that helpful, Jim?
10: That's the image God wants us to have of him, the crucified Christ. Okay, thank you so much, Doctor.
11: Oh, you're very
9: Jim,
11: welcome.
9: And Jim, thank you for joining us. And Doctor, the way I heard what you said, and I want to here, if I heard it right, is that there's kind of two layers of images. There's the immediate image of the blood and all that came with just putting a crucified person in that shroud. And then there's a higher layer, if you will, that's at those very thin fibers level that isn't images of blood, but is these other images. Am I hearing you right?
11: Yeah, what we have are two events, okay? We have the blood, which came first. So the blood is, actually when they put the cloth on his body, they could see the blood that was still moist on his body soak right through to the back of the cloth. So that was the first event. The second event is the image, which came, we have to think in terms of at the moment of the resurrection, 3 days later, right. Or, you know, by Sunday morning. So there are two definite events. And God has created it so that we can see that they're two separate events, and the work that I did on the blood on the face and the hair really demonstrates that. It's really quite amazing.
9: It's great. For those of you just tuning in, I'm talking with Dr. Gilbert Lavoie, who wrote The Shroud of Jesus and the sign John ingeniously concealed. And Yeah, let's pick it up where we left off before the break, Doctor. You were talking about these sculptures you're doing down at Ave Maria. So tell us a little bit more about that.
11: Well, we did, what it is that I got the thought that that we should do a sculpture of the upright man of the shroud, because anywhere else in the world, they always have him lying down. We have to remember that God created a front and a back, and so for a purpose, and that's to let us know that this his body is that of an upright man and not somebody who's lying down. And so everybody has forgotten about the back, which tells us, gives us a lot of information of the hair flowing down and the body's unique form that shows that he's upright. So I actually approached a man by the name of Pablo Eduardo, who's a well-known, famous sculptor. And I showed him my work, and I said, if you see what I see, I said, let's talk. And so he called me back, and he said, we see what you see, and we want to do this. Mm-hmm. And so we worked, believe it or not, over a 3.5-year period, I mean, on and off, not all the time, of course, over a 3.5-year period, he always had me with him. In fact, the last year, I was with him 2 days a week, every week, fall, winter, and into the spring. So we actually worked together. He spent 2 years at Tufts Medical School studying cadavers. He was he's the real thing, a real master of human anatomy. And we actually spent, the face was very difficult to do, and we actually spent about 2 years on that face, getting it where as close as we could. It's not, nothing's perfect, but as close as we could to what we see on the shroud, along with the hair, etc.
9: And it's available. I could go see it now. It's still in the works.
11: No, you can go see it. You can go to Ave Maria University down in near Naples, Florida. There is a full exhibit. It's a 40 panel exhibit along with the sculpture, full size sculpture. You can also go to St. John Paul II National Shrine in Washington, D.C. It's right near the Immaculate Conception Basilica. And so it's really, it's in their rotunda. And every year during Lent, they do a 40 panel. They're the ones I originally did the 40 panels with. And St. John Paul II is actually involved in that, because St. John Paul II was very interested in the shroud and did a beautiful work and made a nice presentation in 1998. And so that's part of that exhibit as well. And now we have one going in to Lazarus Center for Healing Shrine in Wakefield, which is about 25 minutes just north of Boston. That's going to be up, and they'll have an exhibit, a smaller exhibit there by Christmas. But so it's available in those different parts of the country on the East Coast. I plan to go.
9: Dr. Lavoie, we have a lot more to talk about. We also are running up on time, so let's do it this way. For one, thank you, because I'm looking actually at an image of the shroud that I like keeping on my desk here. But you're drawing me and many of us listening to draw closer to not only the risen one, but the crucified risen one. And I can do that by going to Ave to St. John Paul. There are virtual ways of doing that too. Where would you point me and others who want to go to a site to get get closer to Jesus, basically.
11: Okay. You can find some more information that there's two places. If you want to just look at photos of that were done by Vernon Miller, Tom DiMahala and myself spent quite a while putting all of his best films, best photos in shroudphotos.com, shroudphotos.com. And you'll see it's really a work of Vernon Miller. And we put it out there, and people can actually download these free and have put them, and the resolution is very nice, and put photographs actually in their home at no cost. If you're, but they can't be placed on the internet, you know, or websites or anything, but they can, people can certainly take them and put them in their home, and it's there for the whole world to have at no cost. So if somebody wants a photograph of the shroud, they can get it right from there and have it printed up. The other thing is, if one wants to look at some of the work that we've done, they can go to shroudstudies.org, and that's my website. As far as the image of the shroud is concerned, we're in the process of sort of putting something like that together. There are, I have no website to really give you great detail about that, except if you go to Ave Maria, and look for, the website, look for, the shroud itself there, and it's a little complex. And then you go to what they have. There's a label there that for more information. Then you can see actually a three-dimensional video of the shroud itself. It's not quite.
9: We'll put that in the show notes. I actually see it here.
11: Oh, you see it.
9: Yeah.
11: Oh, you.
9: We'll get that in the show notes. So, Dr. Lavoie, like I said, more to talk about. Time is what it is with us here. Thank you certainly for the time you spent with us this morning, but for the just for the dedication you've shown that is bringing Christ to so many others because of your resolve as a scientist to kind of get to the root of things. So, thank you for joining us this morning.
11: Well, thank you. It's really been a pleasure. I really, it's great to talk to you again. And, it's a pleasure to be with you. And I'll certainly be available if you'd like to have me again. So we touched on a few things.
9: Yeah, there's more to talk about for sure. Thank you, Tom, too, for introducing me to you, Dr. Lavoie. And, I hope you have a great day. And, yes, we will be talking again on the air. So I look forward to that. So that was Dr. Gilbert Lavoie, and he's the author of The Shroud of Jesus and the Sign John Ingeniously Concealed. As you can tell, that's only a fraction of the work he has done. He mentioned shroudphotos.com, also shroudstudies.org, and there is material at the Ave Maria site that we'll put into the show notes here about this work that shows the risen one erect. And it's important, I think, to actually go see that work, and of course read the Gospel of St. John. So we'll be right back. We're going to pick it up with another guest I've been looking forward to talking to, and we're going to talk about Archbishop Sheen.
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9: Of love. It is the power of love. And in a moment, we're going to talk with Dr. Cheryl Hughes, who actually wrote a book entitled The Power of Love about Archbishop Sheen. And she's got a new book out on Bishop Sheen as well. And of course, he's being beatified next week. So we'll pick it up with Dr. Hughes here in just a moment. The wrap, so to speak, on the conversation we just had with Dr. Lavoie. 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
23: Oh, that's easy and to remember. Good thing we're going to put that in the show
9: notes. We're going to put it in the show notes.
23: Yeah, that's easier.
9: That is easier. And thank you, Sarah, actually, for all of that. But I'm looking at this image, and it is the upright Jesus. And, of course, it's a sculpture. And yesterday, Sarah, you and I were actually talking about Plato, or 2 days ago we were talking about Plato. And that's, you know, that's a start to becoming a sculptor. And kind of in the fun news category, there's a museum. It's called the Strong National Museum of Play. And they're actually taking votes for the Toy Hall of Fame. And we've got Bingo as a candidate, Bopit as a candidate, Yahtzee as a candidate. I'm kind of surprised some things aren't in there. But Sarah, do you have any nominees for the Toy Hall of Fame?
23: Well, I mean, maybe the toy that you're thinking of might already be in the Hall of Fame. Play-Doh is in the Hall of Fame. So you might have to just, you know, walk around and say, oh, yeah, well, of course that's in here. And one I thought was interesting that has not already been included, and I thought was interesting how they represented this when trying to vote, is the slide. They have like this tiny little toy slide, but I think it's supposed to represent like an actual slide at the park. So it's not like from Chutes and Ladders. It's like an actual slide. So it does looks like it's plastic, not metal.
9: Oh,
23: so
9: I see. You're right. Burnt. I thought it was like some box game or something.
23: Yeah,
9: you're right.
23: Sure.
9: It's like good old fashioned.
23: That's how they decided to represent that. Yeah. How did that not get in there yet? They were like, well, maybe everyone's thinking of like a physical thing that you can bring home with you, not something that you go to the park to hang out and get that as well. But yeah, there's lots.
9: Would you nominate the slide to the Hall of Fame? If you had one vote for a toy,
23: only one out of
9: into the Hall of Fame, would the slide get that vote?
23: Literally almost every single toy that's nominated here as a finalist should be in there, I think. And I'm shocked that actually some of them aren't in there, like you said, because they've been around for so long. Tickle Me Elmo, I mean, I did not like that, but I mean, it was a huge thing. I mean, it sold out Christmas. People were, you know, trying to get the backups, the fake Tickle Me Elmos, because everybody wanted that Care Bears. That's not in there yet. So obviously,
0: yeah, there's Yahtzee. Yahtzee's not in there.
23: Competition.
0: Like, really?
23: Yeah, there's stiff competition to get in there. And so any of these that are in here would be great. Pokemon's not in there yet. I don't know how that hasn't happened. That's like spanning, you know, more than one generation at this point. And you're right. Bingo. Come on. It's so universal that this is a game that you can do, you know, make up your own bingo a million times over. So I guess bingo should definitely be in there. And Yahtzee is another classic game that really you don't have to have any. I mean, you do have, there's a little strategy in that because you have to kind of figure out when you roll the dice what you should cross off. But
0: it's kind of like the pickleball of board games. Like everyone can play it.
23: It's a pretty easy game to play. And who doesn't like to put dice in the cup and you're like shaking it up? It's like, it's very fun.
0: Yeah. Boggle, by the way. And we're going to pick it up here with Cheryl Hughes here. But Boggle I think to your point, it's not you can't nominate it because I have a hunch it's already in the Hall of Fame, which I'd be happy to hear. So, all right. So, I like on this day things. So, of course, Bishop Sheen, was a media man, and our next guest actually wrote a book that's dead on that. Her book is called Fulton J. Sheen, God's Great Communicator. And on this day, 1926.

0: I believe, that Fulton Sheen began his Life is Worth Living TV series. So Dr. Hughes is a Catholic author. She's a speaker. She's an educator. As I said, her newest book, Fulton J. Sheen, God's Great Communicator, explores his life leading countless souls to the faith. She holds a PhD in historical theology from Durham University, not in North Carolina, as all of you know, but in England. And she's a retired professor of humanities and religious studies at Tulsa Community College in Oklahoma. She and her husband live in Tulsa, Oklahoma. So good morning, Dr. Hughes.
1: Good morning.
0: Great to have you joining us here today.
1: And, thank you.
0: You're not too far from St. Louis either. So you're, maybe we'll see each other in St. Louis next week.
1: I plan to be there. I'll be signing books.
0: So oh, wonderful.
1: Come by the Ignatius Press desk and I'll be there.
0: Amen, sister. I will. I absolutely will. I wasn't sure if you'd be there, and now I'm going to make a point of coming by your desk.
1: Oh, great. So, thanks.
0: Yeah, yeah. So you've got this book. You've written other books, The Power of Love among them, about Bishop Sheen. So you're clearly a woman who's dedicated a lot of her life to this man. And at the beginning of this book, entitled God's Great Communicator, you have a quote from him, which is, "We are not yet what we may become." We were actually just talking about the risen Christ and his glorified body. So we are not yet what we may become. Let's start with the obvious question. What accounts for your love of Archbishop Sheen?
1: In lots of ways, it stems from his very own love. He was such an amazing, brilliant man, and he was totally fearless to speak the truth, always with love, though. He was very analytical of what society and the church even was doing, and the things that he was saying in the 1950s are as relevant today as they were then. I mean, he very much looked at the world and said, there really isn't enough love. And the kind of love he was talking about is love of God, which then becomes love of neighbor. It's an extension of loving God to love one's neighbor. And so he speaks these truths, and it's just amazing. He is able to take something extremely sort of abstract, like this kind of love, and bring it down to a level where everybody can understand it and agree that it is common sense, what he is saying.
0: Yeah. And as I said, you've been writing about him for many years, and to write an additional book, which actually has some elements of fiction to it, which we'll talk about in a moment. But in writing this newest book, again entitled Fulton J. Sheen, God's Great Communicator, out from Ignatius Press, what did you discover in so doing? That was it a deepening of understanding? Did it take you to new places? What did you discover?
1: Well, it allowed me a second opportunity. You know, in a way, the first book I did with him is Fulton J. Sheen, Convert Maker, and that is essentially a large, complete biography with sort of interwoven with small biographies of various famous converts that he had. But by the time I get to the book on God's Great Communicator, I'm really addressing it to younger readers. And so trying to look at Sheen through the eyes of a 12-year-old or a 15-year-old, what would they look like? You know, what would they look for? What would appeal to them in Sheen's thought and the various the way he lived his life, you know, his ongoing struggle between, humility and pride. I mean, I think a lot of kids can relate to that. Most of us can relate to that.
0: Yeah, a lot of adults can relate to it.
1: That's right. That's right. So, I mean, I do think the very best kids' books are written also for adults. So I do hope adults pick this up as well. But it was just a great opportunity to peel back that onion a little bit more and a little bit more and a little bit more to kind of look at him, that we are not yet what we may become really speaks to the adolescent growing, but it speaks to all of us because, as you point out, we are not yet glorified. But we hope. Yeah.

0: Yeah, you're reminding me actually of A.A. Milne as I listen to you. He's written some amazing things. So for us adults, allegedly
1: of
0: for
1: course.
0: Children, but coming back, and I'm talking with Dr. Cheryl Hughes, and we're talking about Fulton Sheen and The Vehicle, so to speak, is her newest book, which is addressed to young people. And on that, Dr. Hughes, you made this daring, and I love it that you did, daring choice to bring some fiction into this biography, if that makes sense. And
1: yeah.
0: Why did you make that election? And tell us a little bit about the effect of it.
1: Well, I will say that was a tremendous challenge for me to enter into the realm of really historical fiction. You know, I as a historian, I write about facts. You know, a novelist makes it all up. But by combining those two into historical fiction, I was able to create scenes that I think younger people would relate to from Sheen, you know, from his life as he moves along. And it's you know, it covers his life very, very well, but it also has these little vignettes in there that I think humanize him more. Too much of a serious biography. The first one's got 700 footnotes in it. You know, this is really completely different from that. But it does cover so much of the same territory. But it you can do it with a lighter touch and occasionally with a whimsy you can't put in the other.
0: Yeah, like a Winnie. You brought some Winnie the Pooh to the stories we all need to read. And I will say, as I know you know, there is a resurgence, not only an interest in Fulton Sheen, and of course his beatification is next week, but particularly among young people. So it's salutary that you're doing this now. My question about this fictional kind of element here includes this little guy, baby Sheen, PJ, I think he's known as.
1: Yes.
0: Tell us how he got. Tell us about that story, and to the extent you want to share, you know, what you knew and what you added, so to speak. But he went from being baby PJ to becoming Fulton. How did that happen?
1: He goes through a number of names until he finally settles on Fulton. He is originally named after his maternal and paternal grandfathers. So he is baptized at 4 days old as Peter John. And so they call him PJ.
0: PJ
1: had colic, and I don't know if you've ever been around a colicky baby, but the poor things suffer terribly from stomach pains. And about the only way you can soothe them is to walk around, you know, pat their backs, rub their bellies, carry them, rock them. It's that constant connection to another human. I mean, you can't just put them down and pat them on their backs and say, okay, now go to sleep. They can't do that. So it was her father whose last name is Fulton. That was Delia Fulton's. That was her maiden name before she met Peter Sheen. So PJ was walked around town by, it's a very small town, really teeny tiny town, El Paso, Illinois. You all are probably familiar with it. Maybe 1,500 people, if that. And so they called the baby Fulton's baby because Mr. Fulton was the one who was carrying it around all the time. So
0: great.
1: Eventually he became Fulton. That's the way he was enrolled in school when the family moved to Peoria, where there was actually a big school. So that was run by the nuns, so they would get a good education. His parents were not well educated. She had an eighth grade education, and the father had a third grade education. and they wanted so much more for their boys. And so they moved to Peoria so young PJ could start school. So he was enrolled as Fulton, and there's a distinction exactly how that happened. Was it Fulton himself, the boy, or was it the grandfather who enrolled him as Fulton J. Sheen? We don't know. Things are sort of gone. And then in high school, he was called Spike. In high school, he had this. He had a great head of hair all of his life. And in high school, he had this big pompadour. And so he was called Spike for that. But when he got to college, he didn't think that Spike had the right gravitas.
0: He reverted to Fulton.
1: Went back to Fulton because that was a much more sort of important, imposing sounding name.
0: It does have a weight to it. Of course, it has the word ton in it. And the solicitude of his grandfather, I think, is an important point I didn't appreciate until talking to you. And it, of course, we're all being drawn to the father. So I'm talking with Dr. Cheryl Hughes. Dr. Hughes, we'll take a short break here, and we're going to come back on the other side of the break to talk about chapter 7 and 8 of your book, where they both have the same title, Challenging the Blessed Virgin Mary. And I just think that's a great place to pick up here our conversation, because the kind of like, you know, hands together, always, you know, kind of erect, kind of doing the obedient thing is kind of only in pure fiction. So we'll talk about Challenging the Blessed Virgin Mary here on the other side of the break.
2: Women need to know that the pro-life community will love and support them long after the child is born. And that's why there are well over 3,400 community-based pregnancy care centers across America.
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4: This is Archbishop Timothy Broglio of the Archdiocese for the Military Services of the United States of America. 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Remember, O most gracious Virgin Mary, that never was it known that anyone who fled to thy protection, implored thy help, or sought thy intercession was left unaided. 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
0: 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I recently completed a couple of master's in education courses at the college and can't say enough good things about them.
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0: Well, this is a humbling thing, doing what Sarah and I and Father Rocky and all of us endeavor to do with Christ, bringing Christ to the world through the media. And Phil and Sheen, pray for us. Sarah and I are talking with Dr. Cheryl Hughes, who's the author of Fulton J. Sheen, God's Great Communicator. I want to thank my deceased father-in-law who introduced me to Fulton Sheen. And he called his girls Judy Beauty, Sweet Caroline. He did the things fathers need to do for their daughters. He called my wife Pretty Perfect Pam. So thank you, Jim Muller, for your life. And Cheryl, Dr. Cheryl Hughes, we were just talking about Fulton Sheen challenging the Blessed Virgin Mary. So what happened? He challenged Our Lady?
1: He definitely challenged Our Lady. He was so close to her. He had been dedicated by his mother on the fourth day after his baptism. She laid him on the Lady Chapel Balter and dedicated her son to her protection and to her service, and he dedicated himself to her when he was confirmed and then later when he was ordained. So he was as close to her as anyone is close to his earthly mother. So he turned to her in times of need. He had been going to university getting a PhD in Louvain, Belgium. And he had been offered jobs to teach there at Louvain, to go to Columbia in New York, to go to Oxford in England. And he wrote back to his bishop and said, which one shall I choose? And the bishop said, come home. And the bishop was assigning him to a small parish, inner city parish. So he was concerned, Sheen was concerned that if he left Europe, he would never, ever get back to the Virgin at Lourdes. He loved going to see her at Lourdes. He felt very close to her. He went to Fatima as well, but it was at Lourdes where he really felt a connection, almost a physical connection. And so he went to Lourdes and did a novena, and he said he wanted to have a very specific sign from him, from her, that would tell him that she was going to arrange for him to come back, that he, in fact, would be able to come back later to Lourdes. He asked for a little girl of about 12 who would be dressed in white and carrying white roses, and she would give him the rose. So he's there for 9 days. He's praying in the grotto. He's saying Mass every day. And at the end of the ninth day, he is beginning to leave the gate where you actually have to walk uphill just a little bit to get there. And so it's starting to get dark, and he's walking very slowly, and he's not seeing any little girls in white, and he's not seeing any girls with flowers even. And the gate is in sight, and he says, you better hurry up, Mary. And so, oh my gosh.
0: he slows
1: down even more to give her more time to produce this little girl.
0: I love it.
1: You better hurry up, Mary. I'm almost there. He says it again. That time, there is a little girl dressed in white, about 12 years of age, who hands him a rose.
0: Oh, my gosh.
1: I'd like to think she was an angel.
0: Yes. I like to think so, too.
1: You know, it's so cheeky and I think American for Fulton Sheen to be on such a, casual relationship. That sounds as if it's not respectful, but that he was so close to her that he would make his needs known so specifically. You know, usually we want a rainbow in the sky or something. But, I mean, now it's a very elaborate request that he made of her.
0: It is, and she honored it.
1: And she honored it in spades. He went more than 30 times, almost every year, unless there was a war or he was ill. So
0: I know a story of a dad who was true story. He was concerned about going to a foreign country that was kind of on one of these kind of terrorist lists to adopt, and bringing his wife and one of his children to adopt another child, and so it wasn't that he wasn't going to go. It was just that he was concerned that he shouldn't bring other family members, you know, if there was a terrorist incident. And so he asked Saint Therese of Lisieux for a sign, and of course her thing is flowers. And he got home from work that evening and he liked picking up flowers to bring home on his way home from New York on occasion. And on this particular occasion, the flower vendor had given him a bunch of the petals that had just been cut off in the process of cutting preparing the flowers for sale to the commuters. And he threw the flower petals on the table, and then he realized that this was, pretty elaborate, kind of like you're covered demonstration from Saint Therese. And we have Monsignor Shea, who talks about the chivalry of heaven, the chivalry of Our Lady for us. Do I not have the honor to be your mother?
1: Yes, yes. How lovely. Absolutely lovely.
0: So, Sarah, do you want to pick it up here with televangelizing?
15: Yeah, well, I'm interested, Doctor, your thoughts on this, because, he's known as one of those very first people who was able to do what... didn't seem like it would be a thing, right? How did he get to be on air speaking the faith to so many people and to be successful, in a world that we live in today? It seems that we can be so subdivided that it wouldn't be. How did he able to reach so many people? Was there something in the way he was speaking, in the way the topics that he brought up? Why do you think his communication style was just so enrapturing for people?
1: Sarah, I think it's the whole package. It's everything rolled into one that he was able to bring. Now, we have to remember that he'd been on the radio talking for 25 years.
0: Yeah, so future there, Sarah.
1: He had a lot of experience.
15: Maybe not.
1: And also, he had been a professor for 25 years, so he spoke in front of lots of people. And as a priest, he preached and had often preached at St. Patrick's in New York, again, to large numbers of people. So he wasn't afraid of being before people. He had supreme confidence in his own abilities. He was such a good scholar. He would choose a topic, and then he would research it for many hours, many, many hours. He would get all the salient points down, and he would then make an outline, and then he would tear up the outline, and then he'd, maybe have a little card that had bullet points on it. Then he'd tear that up. So he mastered the material. He didn't memorize it. So everything he's saying becomes spontaneous, and that spontaneity, I think, is very important. He also often began with a joke. Even Jackie Gleason thought he was a brilliant comedian, and Shane said, "I don't think it's really one of my gifts, but the good thing about being Catholic is that you don't take the world so seriously, so you could tell a joke." Usually they were kind of corny jokes with himself as the butt of the joke, but then he would start from the level of what people knew, something that was familiar to them, kind of like Our Lord, and you mentioned Plato earlier. Start with things that are common to the speaker and to the audience, and then kind of back into the much more complex point he's trying to get across. So he spoke on things that were common to everybody. It wasn't a Catholic audience per se. In fact, one of the one of the missions, if you will, for the whole program was to make Catholicism seem less foreign and less strange to the American public. So he purposely was not, he was purposely Christ-centered, for sure. And he, if he mentioned the Virgin Mary, which he did on occasion, it was her as mother, not as intercessor or not as, some would have, mediatrix. You know, that would not work. He was very precise in his language, and he just knows his stuff frontwards and backwards, and he also has riveting eyes, and I have heard more than one person tell me that, I read it in his Positio, but then more than one person has told me that when their fathers used to watch Fulton Sheen in the 50s, that it was like looking into the eyes of God. There was just something arresting about his eyes, very nice blue eyes. Of course, he's very nice looking. He's witty, and he tells truth. So it's a wonderful, entertaining evening for them. There were no commercial breaks. He eventually had I think it was Admiral, was his sponsor, but they only showed that at the very end. So he was never interrupted in his talk. He always tried to keep his eyes on the audience. There was a real audience in the theater. It was the Adelphi Theater, but there also was that audience at home. And he was so personable that people at home kind of felt like he was in their living room talking to him as they're sitting with their TV trays and eating their dinners and watching him. It was remarkable. Most of the preaching that was done on television at that point was done in the really early hours, when really not very many people were watching, and they were sort of incendiary, some of them, a little wild. For the Catholics, you had Father Coughlin, who finally had to get taken off the radio because of his anti-Semitism and just wild accusations. Sheen was much more even-keeled. It was impossible to think that Catholics were wild-eyed and crazy after watching Sheen. He's such a gentleman and a scholar and a priest, yeah, above all.
0: The man I was just referring to, my deceased father-in-law, James Henry Muller, he was a CPA, and he ran the accounting practice for a firm in Midtown Manhattan, and he was a graduate of Regis High School in New York and flew in Korea, helicopters, but he was, you know, a modern kind of serving my family man, and he was no way a Bible thumper in any way. I had no idea he was drawing me into the church when I met him as a young man, but he genuinely did, as Fulton Sheen did, radiate Christ. So Dr. Hughes, the preparation Father Rocky introduced me to, it's something like 30 or 40 hours of prep for 1 hour of showtime. So
1: sure.
0: And that, to your point, allowed him to be funny. He was like, yeah, I got it. I'm clearly coming in with what I wanted to say, prepared to say with what I wanted to say. You can just like roll with what happens.
1: Right. And, you know, if some point that he wanted to make eluded him, there was another one just as powerful right behind it that he did remember.
0: Amen. So we've only got a few minutes here left, but there are some chapters in the book, such as Falling Out with Cardinal Spellman and The Straw That Broke the Camel's Back. Mm-hmm. You didn't have to include those, but I think the technical term is hagiography. There is this kind of well-established custom of how we write about saints, but sometimes it can produce the effect of us not really seeing them as human beings. What would you want to say about either of those two chapters that is worth mentioning?
1: Well, I think the falling out with Spellman had a lot to do with, I really want to say, pride on both sides. They were both egos, large egos. New York City is a big city, but even New York City really wasn't quite enough for both of those egos. And Fulton was in charge of the propagation for the faith, for admissions. So his job was collecting money to send to Rome that then went out to the foreign missions in Africa and Asia and South America. So after the war, World War II, the cardinal wanted him to give him money from the mission money to help rebuild Europe because the Protestants were going over there and having all kinds of missions and building and helping and, you know, winning souls away, you know, stealing sheep from the Catholics, sort of. And Fulton said, I can't give you that money because it's not mine to give. It belongs to the missions. And so Spelman tried really hard. He had Joe Kennedy and all kinds of other priests and important people try to lean on Sheen to give him the money. And finally, he even hired some private detectives to see if there wasn't something he might be able to blackmail him with. Mm-hmm. You know, maybe when he was out in Hollywood, he wasn't being, you know, an honest priest. But at any rate, they found absolutely nothing. And ultimately, it, the decision had to come down to the Pope, who said that the monies for the mission that Fulton Sheen had raised belonged to the missions, and that Spelman would have to find other pots of money, which, of course, they did. But it set them off because the cardinal was not used to being told no, and Sheen was one of his auxiliary bishops. So, you know, it was tight, you know. He really wanted to do it, but his integrity would not let him.
0: Yeah, and we talked with Monsignor Gray, who's been at the front of the cause a couple of weeks ago, and he speculated that some of the delay in the beatification was because of a concern about pride. And in fact, something you said earlier, Sheen kind of worked against his own pride and demonstrated that humility in his television years by making himself the brunt of jokes, not a false humility, but he kind of went out of his way to kind of guard against him become the center of what he was doing in the media. So, Doctor, we are up on time. I think I'll leave it here by saying I'd like to ask you to leave the last word. We'll do that here when we meet in St. Louis, but let's do it this way. Your book is entitled Fulton J. Sheen, God's Great Communicator. It's Ignatius Press. You've written other books about Fulton Sheen. And I look forward to seeing you in St. Louis, and I want to thank you for joining us this morning.
1: Thank you, and I'll be looking for you in St. Louis, too.
0: Meet you in St. Louis. So that was Dr. Cheryl Hughes, and Fulton Sheen, of course, is being beatified next Thursday in St. Louis. You can find out more through the Relevant Radio app. In fact, we're sending emails and texts to folks who sign up through the app if you want more as we walk to that beatification. And of course, Drew and Brooke are going to be broadcasting that live on Thursday. And hope I see some of you out there next week in St. Louis. Happy Friday. Here comes Patrick and Cyrus.
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18: 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A hearing will be held today connected to the proposed settlement that would end a lawsuit challenging the merger of Paramount and Warner Brothers Discovery. Mark Mayfield with more.
19: California and 11 other states have agreed to a consent decree to resolve their legal action. That's clearing the way for the two studios to merge. The hearing will take place in Oakland Federal Court via Zoom. I'm Mark Mayfield.
18: Traditionally, holiday shopping usually starts the day after Thanksgiving, but some people can't wait that long. Brew tennis with the consequences of shopping early.
20: Bankrate says 34% of shoppers start buying holiday presents before October. It beats markups and sellouts, but it can come with misplaced items. Because when you shop early, you need a good hiding place. Inside suitcases, top shelves of the closet, under beds. But 55% of parents say they've forgotten where they hid them and end up buying more. To avoid that, experts say, drop a tracker in your hiding space. I'm Bree Tennis.
21: The beatification of Archbishop Fulton Sheen will take place this afternoon in St. Louis at the Dome at America Center. An estimated 50,000 Catholics from around the world are expected to attend the beatification, which formally declares Archbishop Sheen as blessed, moving him one step closer to canonized sainthood. Pope Leo says the late Archbishop Sheen was a light of faith, hope, and love who brought the gospel to millions over radio and television. Born in 1895 in Illinois, he became a prominent Catholic voice during the 30s and 40s with his program, The Catholic Hour on NBC Radio. In the 1950s, Sheen made the transition to television with his Emmy-winning show, Life is Worth Living. To be canonized a saint, Sheen needs one more miracle attributed to his intercession. I'm Mary Graham for listener-supported Relevant Radio.
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27: The proper way then to look upon communism is to see in it a judgment of God. Communism is something that came out of our Western civilization anyway. Came out of what was putrid and foul and dead in our thinking. There is not a single philosophical idea in communism that did not come from the West. Its philosophy came from Germany. Its sociology from France. Its economics from England. And what Russia gave it was an Asiatic soul and power and force. Communism then is coming back upon the Western world. Because something died in the Western world. Namely, the strong faith of men and the God that made them.
1: That's the late, great Archbishop Fulton Sheen. You can tell just by his voice. Not only does he have something to say, but he's going to say it in the most compelling way. The only thing you're lacking is seeing the flashing of his eyes when he teaches and expounds on these issues. God bless Archbishop Fulton Sheen. He is going to be beatified today. And I just want to remind you that if you would like to follow along with the exciting developments in Peoria, Illinois, Bishop Louis Tilka has officially announced that the cause for the venerable servant of God, Archbishop Fulton J. Sheen, can proceed to beatification. And this is going to be taking place today. Actually, all the details are available at relevantradio.com. And you can watch everything on our smart TV app, Relevant Radio Plus. And you'll be able to also access full episodes of his classic TV program that was all the rage back in the 50s. Quite an amazing story from him. And I'll tell you a little bit more about Relevant Radio's coverage of the beatification of Archbishop Sheen. A long time coming, that's what I'd say. I'll tell you that, Cyrus. A long time coming.
28: Amen.
1: And here it is. So welcome. The number is 888-914-9149. I thought this was an interesting little factoid, just given all the furor that exists about data centers
2: And we've talked about this before. I know I've mentioned this little tidbit of information about the water usage scare. A lot of people are really up in arms about how much water the data centers use. Just a quick recap, talking to a couple of men who are high up the food chain in major companies, you know, by major, we're talking companies like, Amazon and Google and Meta and Microsoft and all those biggies. And two of them who work for different firms are involved in actually building these data centers, huge complexes. It's just astonishing, these things, how big they are. And so I polled each of them. I canvassed each of them separately, just in addition to the study that I've been trying to do. And that is, you know, is this real? Is the scare about water usage at data centers, is that real? Is it worse than people are saying? Is it about as bad? Is it not as bad? And what I discovered and what they confirmed was that, yeah, data centers use a lot of gallons of water, hundreds of thousands, or depending on the big ones, maybe even millions of gallons of water for cooling these boxes, these servers. But it's almost all of it reclaimed. That's the part that doesn't seem to get into the public discourse. It's reclaimed almost 100%, to the tune of something like it, north of 95% of that water is reclaimed and reused. And I also found out, and this is some audio, maybe we'll play this data center audio, Cyrus. I also found out just yet another confirmation about how little data centers use water by comparison to other things that we think about and take for granted, like golf courses. Let's play this.
4: AI data centers in America use 3% of what U.S. golf courses use. Literally 3%. The golf courses use 33 times as much, and they serve significantly fewer people. Wow. So, I think it's like 30 million people play golf, and how many millions of people use AI? The resource use is way overblown. But at the same time, people are, they're focusing on it because it is the physical manifestation of this thing they can sense. I'm very understanding of it because it does in some ways feel like the digital world is almost like a species or something that is coming in and cannibalizing or like parasiting off us, and people want to direct their energy to something.
2: Yeah. Who do you think would stand, if Cyrus, I'm going to just put you on the spot for a minute. Who do you think would stand to benefit if the United States, because of the anti-AI, anti-data center mood, if it were to prevail, and the United States basically backed away from or really geared things way down in terms of being competitive in the data center field, who do you think would benefit by that, if you had to guess?
5: Who could
2: put on your thinking cap?
5: Let me look at the back of every electronic I own. Made in China. Maybe?
2: That's an astute guess.
5: Just a guess. I don't know.
2: Yeah, China certainly would, and no doubt there are other, you know, global competitors who would as well, who I am quite certain, I mean, there's so much manipulation of people's perceptions of reality and their opinions and things that they've been told that they have to think. It's subtle and it's sophisticated, and it extends to something like this, that I have no doubt whatsoever that a lot of, who knows how much of, maybe most of, but certainly a lot of the whipping people into a frenzy at the local level and putting yard signs out, we're opposed to data centers. And I'm not saying I want a data center in my backyard. And I completely agree with anybody who has that same perspective. But we have so much room in this country, so much unused room. It's not even funny. So, I mean, these can go places that they're not going to infringe upon people's lifestyle. Or, you know, you don't want to see a Three Mile Island nuclear smokestack in the distance from your yard. I totally understand that. And I'm with that.
5: I've heard horror stories from people where they have data centers where there's like the decibel level in the middle of the night is, I don't know the I don't have the numbers right in front of me, but
2: high.
5: It's very high. Like higher, it's dangerously high.
2: Yeah.
5: Where you can call in a noise complaint and it's constant.
2: And they can't hear you because of the background noise when you
5: maybe,
2: call.
5: Maybe, yeah. And then you have the light pollution in the middle of it. You know, all night long, you have these lights that just light up the
2: sky.
5: That'd
2: be a great name for a song, by the way. That'd be a great name for a song. Write that down.
5: Well, so there are negative, there's some seriously negative things about data centers, right? I understand why people don't want them in their backyard.
2: Yes. Totally agree. And I'm one of those people. I don't want one in my backyard. I would rather not have one near me, but you know, we'll see how this plays out. The Midwest is becoming like the new Silicon Valley when it comes to just the preponderance of hundreds and hundreds, maybe over 1,000 by now, but of these data centers. So my thought is just simply, let's keep our eyes on the ball. Let's keep track of some of the details, like how much water is actually being used and reclamated, and how does that compare with other things that you drive by every day and don't give it a second thought. You don't get angry about the 97% more water that is used at a golf course because they have to water the lawn. I mean, that's a given. And nobody gets up in arms about that. We're also not globally competing with China for golf courses either.
5: Yeah, that's big.
2: So, yeah, I really do see the hidden hand here. And I have no hesitation to say I'm pretty confident China's involved in that. Wouldn't be surprised if it were, because after all, they don't care. And if they need to use sharp elbows to get competitors out of the way, they'll use sharp elbows to get competitors out of the way. It's kind of like the anti-war movement in the waning years of Vietnam in the United States in the 70s. And I was, you know, a kid. I was a teenager. I was a middle schooler. Or was I? No, I take that back. I was, I think I was a freshman in high school when the draft ended, and I was a sophomore going into my junior year when Saigon fell in 75. Was it 75? I think it was 75, yeah. So, I mean, I have that perspective as being a kid, a teenager when that happened. But boy, do I remember the sour, surly, angry, even violent mood of many younger people in this country against the Vietnam War. Mike Stivic on All in the Family. He was a mouthpiece for that on Archie Bunker's show.
5: Is that Meathead?
2: Yeah, Meathead, exactly. He was, that was the character's name, Rob Reiner Jr. You know, may he rest in peace. We know what happened to him. He was murdered, sadly. But in any case, my point is that the anti-war movement, I do believe, was fomented and propelled and continued and fed like a fire by foreign forces, most notably, I think, the Soviet Union. China, probably, too. China. I can't even say it that
5: That's
2: way.
5: That's how I wanted to answer it when you asked me earlier.
2: I can't even say it. I mean, some people can nail that.
5: Hey, here's a thought.
2: Yeah.
5: So, you know, remember how big computers were? They were giant. They took up these. They took up.
2: Oh, you
5: rooms.
2: Mean the physical size of them?
5: Right.
2: Sure.
5: So, like in the 70s,
2: huge,
5: huge, huge. I can't do that either. So, what about these data centers? Are enormous,
2: vast,
5: right? And technology is just getting smaller and smaller. Do you think there's some kind of any danger, or is it a concern that maybe we don't need these giant data centers? If the technology, what's going to happen to all of that room? I hadn't thought of that before.
2: I have wondered about that. I really have. And I, you know, here's my take. And the answer, I guess, is I don't know. But you're right about the miniaturization. That's a big part of the phenomenon of the speed and the rapid continuous improvement of the compute, as they say. It's trendy now to say the compute, as if it were talking about the electricity or the water. So now they call it the compute, whatever. I don't care. That's what they call it now. And the state of the art, as I think I understand it, trying to keep up is not easy, but it is going so fast. It's accelerating geometrically, exponentially, whatever the right term is. And the miniaturization is also a big part of it. So to your point, yeah, what was the IBM? It was the Big Blue, I think they called it. The IBM computer that took up like a whole room, and it was, you know, the equivalent of like a floppy disk in the 90s of storage. And look at them now. I mean, the miniaturization is huge. So here's what I think, and I don't know. I mean, we'll wait and see what happens. But if I had to guess, I can see that these vast buildings and complexes of buildings could become obsolete at some point where perhaps due to miniaturization or some other breakthrough technologically, that all that compute can fit into much smaller containers that don't require these vast warehouses and all the cooling. So what do we do with those things? I mean, I'm thinking about the shopping malls. I like that YouTube channel called Retail Archaeology. Have you ever seen that one, Cyrus? Retail Archaeology?
5: No.
2: Oh, you should watch it sometime. So this guy, he's using his phone as a camera. So he'll go into like shopping malls in different parts of the country that once were thriving, just jammed with people, thronged with people. And now they're just empty. They're ghost towns. And he goes into like some malls that were big in the day and now they're shut down and they're just sitting there. Nothing's going on in these big malls, giant parking lots and all that. Sometimes he goes into places that are still barely on life support, still barely kind of open. And it's just amazing to see this once, I don't know, kind of a feature of American civilization from the 1980s, especially, and into the 90s. It was so ubiquitous, these big malls with lots of people, lots of stores, people shopping, people visiting, people socializing. Now they're just ghost towns. So what do we do with those malls? What do we knock them down, build housing? Do you turn it into housing? I've always thought that would be an interesting way to do that. You repurpose the mall, you know, rejigger it and put in some skylights and make it look nice, and then you sell condos. I could see that being an interesting way.
5: I could see it too.
2: Yep. Yeah, and then you've got maybe your dry cleaner and your post office and your few other little amenities.
5: Great.
2: Inside.
5: So I spent my teenage years in that building, and I can spend my later years in that building. Can't wait, Patrick.
2: Your sunset years in the mall. Well, if they put in an arcade, you'd be okay.
5: That would help, actually. Yeah, that would help.
2: Can you imagine the constant Pac-Man sound in the background? That would be worse than a data center sound.
5: That would be worse.
2: So that's one thing I think about is, you know, what will they do? Could they turn them into, well, like one mall not far from where I live, the mall is an absolute ghost town. There are two or three anchor stores. Let me count. One, two. There are two anchor stores now out of what used to be like six. And of the shops in the mall, let's just say there were at its peak maybe 200 stores in there, and they were all open, all busy, all selling. I'd be surprised if even 10% of those are still open. There are a couple of jewelry stores. Everything else is shut down. There were like 15 restaurants in the food court.
5: Isn't it sad to walk
2: through? It's all gone now.
5: Those malls that are dilapidated, and you know, the carpet's kind of peeling up, and there's water spots on the ceiling. There's just one store just hanging on.
2: Very, very, and it makes you wonder. Because like I know exactly what you mean. You walk by and there's nobody in the store, and you wonder, how do they pay the rent? How do they keep the lights turned on? How do they justify this big store with no clientele? Sooner or later, it has to fold. So I don't know. Maybe they will start making those into data centers. Maybe the data center builder companies will say, well, we've got all these malls. Why don't we rejigger them and turn those into data centers? They're already there.
5: Because the infrastructure can't handle that kind of power.
2: Yeah, maybe.
5: Yeah, you'd have to tear it down and build it up anyway.
2: Yeah, maybe. That may well be true. I just don't know. But anywho, that's a little update on that. Dom in Billings, Montana. Thank you for waiting and welcome.
3: Thank you, Patrick. I hope you're doing well this morning.
2: Thank you, sir.
3: I just want to come at the data center issue in a little bit different perspective.
2: Sure.
3: First, I'd like to put a disclaimer out there. I'm about as anti-communist as Red Foreman on that 70s show. So I totally agree that we need to stay ahead of China. Yeah. You know, that's definitely a thing. Yeah. But I live in Montana, and there's quite a few things going on in the state of Montana. And the biggest thing, which a lot of people overlook, is our agriculture industry. And they're just trying to... I live in a little postal community 16 miles north of Billings, and 16 miles the other direction of the highway is where my son used to go to school. And they're trying to put a data center right there and take away a whole bunch of land from some farmers and some ranchers over there. But that's not the huge issue. Although land in the state of Montana is becoming super pricey because of the influx, because of the housing crisis and the stupid Yellowstone show and all that stuff. But what it is, you know, a few months ago, I saw on the news that a data center did contaminate some water and whatever else. Now, that might just be a 1% kind of deal, but in Montana, you know, where you have a bunch of small families depending on these small ranches and small farms, mm-hmm. if that was to happen, it would destroy hundreds of people's livelihood. And so yeah. I'm not necessarily saying that we've got to stop the data centers. I'm just saying, like, we got to really think about placement for these guys and make sure that it's not going to totally disrupt anything else, because in reality, ranchers are having a really hard time. You know, 2% of our nation feeds the other 98% and a good chunk of the world. And we haven't been too kind to them lately, you know?
2: Do you remember, I must say, I concur with your point. I really do, because, you know, I'm a homeowner. I like to have clean air and water, and I don't want to see some giant building in my backyard. So I don't disagree with anything that you said. Have you yourself ever, or let me put it this way, do you consider the ways in which you might benefit from the data centers? Through computers or AI, if you use AI, that kind of thing. It's an interesting question, I think.
3: Right. I use AI quite a bit, but not for like work or anything. I use it for kind of like fun research purposes and mm-hmm. you know, really kind of, you know, that kind of stuff and researching, because my dream is to own some cows myself someday. And I use it for that, but I think for me, for the average guy that lives life the way that I do, I believe a lot of those would probably, a lot of the perks would be economic. Mm-hmm. I know that a lot of the people that are in favor of putting a data center in Broadview, they are very pro data center, because 16 okay. miles north. Yep.
2: Right.
3: And so they're big on the economy thing. It's going to bring jobs. It's going to bring houses, and you know what I mean? And that's mm-hmm. cool too, especially if that's what the little area wants. But at the same time, man, I've watched the whole character of my state change a lot in the last 10 years. And honestly, there's probably nothing that I can do about it. It's just the way that time is, because Montana is 40 years behind everybody else, but it's not pretty.
2: Yeah. You know what? A couple of things I want to share. One is, I had done a little bit of research, so I might as well deploy it now because it's pertinent. I actually used AI to go out and find the statistics. And so as of actually this month now, just in the states of Illinois, Indiana, and Ohio, and as you may know, we're headquartered in Illinois, in Lincolnshire. Here's what I found out, that the state of Illinois currently has 82 data centers. There are 25 more under construction. There are 161 more that have been announced and are in some phase of proceeding to breaking ground and starting to build. So in the pipeline, in terms of active under construction and the ones that are coming online soon, just in the state of Illinois, 268 data centers. Indiana, not as big, 35 currently operating in Indiana, 27 under construction, 134 have been announced. So for that brings it to a total of 196 just for Indiana. Ohio, the neighbor to the east, has currently 115 operating data centers, 67 under construction, 174 more have been announced for a total of 356. So the aggregate just from those three states when it comes to either currently existing under construction or soon to be constructed data centers is 820 data centers spread out in wow. just those three states. And I, you know, when I first saw those numbers, I thought that is even bigger than I thought it was. And I thought it was pretty big already.
3: Yeah, that's a lot. That's way more than I thought were around anyways.
2: One last thought. I have to take a break. Did you ever see the movie called Promised Land? Matt Damon was in it. John Krasinski, who played Jim in the Office, was in it. Did you ever see that?
3: I don't think so.
2: Yeah. I would recommend it. And I'm trying to remember if there were any, like, you know, immoral scenes. I don't remember if there were. So, you know, be careful, everybody. It came out in 2012. It's called Promised Land. And the can I give it away, Cyrus? Should I give it away? Because I don't want to, like, spoil people's experience, but...
5: I think it's fine.
2: Yeah, I think so, too. So, the John Krasinski character, he's an environmental activist. He's against fracking. It's all about fracking. He's against fracking, and he's whipping the community into opposing fracking and all this. Well, when it gets finally down to the end, I'm going to give you a spoiler here. It turns out that the John Krasinski character was working for the fracking people. He was pretending to be an anti-fracking environmentalist, but the whole thing was a big con against the people who were manipulated into opposing fracking and all that kind of thing, but for a purpose that actually served the frackers.

0: You're a thoughtful guy, and we covered some good ground here. Cyrus, maybe you should see Promised Land 2 with John Krasinski. Matt Damon's in it. I don't think anybody really knew John Krasinski outside of The Office back in 2012, but he's gotten huge now, hasn't he? Bigger, maybe not as big as China.
1: Here in his natural habitat, the dining room...
2: What the heck does that mean?
1: ...we find recently retired Father Richard Simon. 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
3: I don't like the green gel, I want the pudding.
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0: Cyrus, you want to hear some good news, man?
10: I love good news, Patrick. What do you, I could use some good news.
0: Now, are you just saying you want to hear good news, or do you really want to hear good news?
10: I really want to hear some good news.
0: All right. Ready for some good news?
10: It's been a long time. Let's hear it.
0: All right. You know Father Richard Simon, don't you?
10: I love Father Simon.
0: Who doesn't? Well, hey, everybody. Father Richard Simon is back. He's going to be back on the microphone doing his same Reverend Know-It-All I don't talk about Father Simon that way, but he is a brain on stilts. There's no doubt about that.
10: Father Simon talks about Father Simon that way.
0: Yeah, that's true.

0: What a erudite and funny, personal, jovial man. He was not on the airwaves for a little while, but he's back. And just want you to know, Father Richard Simon is back, and he will be starting his program back up again Monday. That's the 28th, just a few days from today, at 1 p.m. Central. It's the same Father Simon show you know and love. If you wondered where to go, well, wonder no more, because he's back. So that's weekdays at 1 p.m. Central, the Father Simon Says live show on Relevant Radio and the Relevant Radio app. That's great news,
1: that
0: if you ask me.
1: That is fantastic.
0: Yeah, I love it.
1: He is so awesome.
0: There are people who are jumping up and down with joy right now.
1: Yeah, this is fantastic news. Yeah. Welcome back, Father Simon. Awesome.
0: Yeah.
1: Just very awesome.
0: We missed you. 888-914-9149. How about Mary now in Northwest Indiana? Good morning, Mary.
2: Hi. So I was looking up the Indiana Utility Regulatory Commission website. They had an article about the data centers and a big picture of the state of Indiana, a map with all the dots of where these proposed things are going to be. Mm-hmm. The point that they were saying, what I understood them to say, was that the data center will not have to pay a penny of their electric and water use. They're going to transfer it all to the people of Indiana to pay for it. And there was
0: that would be interesting to see.
2: I hope that doesn't happen, but there was even...
0: If you could, I apologize to interrupt you. If you could send me a link to that, I would like to see it personally. Not that I doubt you, but it's so contrary to the messaging that's been going out from all the big utility companies, the big electric companies. It's sort of the opposite of what they're saying, isn't it?
2: I don't have a computer. I just have this little Android phone, but it was the Indiana Utility Regulatory Commission website, because it's the Indiana Utility Regulatory Commission.
0: Okay. We can take it from there. We can take a look for that.
2: Yeah.
0: Yeah.
2: And it's about data centers and
0: So obviously, I mean, I'll try to fill in the blank here. I'm assuming that you would be very unhappy about that, as would I, because I don't want to pay for Mark Zuckerberg's electricity bill. I don't want to pay for Jeff Bezos's electricity bill. I don't want to pay for Elon Musk's electricity bill. I don't like paying for my electricity bill, much less theirs. Right. So that's, I mean, if there's any truth to what you're saying, I don't doubt you. I just wonder about the messaging. That would be cause for alarm, wouldn't it?
2: I would say, and there was some rumors that the Northern Indiana Public Service Company may be jacking up their prices, rates, and I just wonder what that's about. And I recently got a generator, and they said they have a monopoly on gas meters also that no one else can provide, almost no one. There might be one or two. I couldn't find any generator companies that had gas meter installation, but they want $908. They charged me for a gas meter upgrade so I could accommodate my 18 kilowatt generator that in my house would. So then they scare you and say, well, if you don't do it, then your wiring might burn up. You won't have enough energy to, you might damage your appliances.
0: Mm-hmm.
2: And if there's not enough
0: juice to run the appliance.
2: Right. And it was sort of an emergency situation when we had the derecho or this 100-mile-an-hour winds blow through on August 11th, and a lot of people, 100,000 people were out of electricity for a week, but lost my food and my
0: food. Oh, no. And, was that during the summer storms this year?
2: Yeah, that August 11th. Yeah. And
0: it's terrible.
2: That was just what I wanted to share. That's what I thought I read. I looked on the Indiana Utility Regulatory Commission website, and that's what they had. And
0: then, well, thank you, Mary.
2: I don't know.
0: You know, we'll investigate that. And see.
2: Yeah, I wish if I'm wrong. Hopefully I'm wrong.
0: We can both hope that you're wrong about that, right? Well, thank you, Mary, for that. Cyrus just happened to do a little sleuthing. What did you pull up, Cyrus, on that particular point Mary was talking about?
1: Well, it should be noted that I'm using AI. I'm using the very data center we're talking
0: Chinese
1: about.
0: Chinese AI to find or my American AI?
1: And I think she's right.
0: Okay, what does it say?
1: This is too much. I mean, it's just pages and pages. But I'm seeing residential bills have already risen sharply in parts of her state. So that was Indiana.
0: Okay.
1: Let's see. Multiple factors are at work, prior infrastructure trackers, fuel costs, weather, but data center driven demand is now a large and growing one. Forecasts show AI data centers could exceed all current Indiana residential electricity use within a few years.
0: Look at that.
1: And
0: that's not good.
1: So the water and other local costs, large facilities can use 1 to 8 million gallons of water per day on site for cooling, plus far more at the power plants that serve them. And it goes on for a couple paragraphs there. The bottom line, data centers are not paying the full social cost of the tax expenditures they receive, and there is documented ongoing disagreement backed by filings at the Indiana Utility Regulations Commission over how completely they cover grid upgrades versus how much is spread across remaining rate payers. So utilities have...
0: That's us.
1: Yes.
0: Mm-hmm.
1: Utilities have designed structures intended to isolate incremental costs and even generate credits. Consumer groups say those structures still leave gaps, insufficient payments relative to other large users, and future risks. It's almost done. The net effect so far is a mix of promised savings on some bills, already approved cost allocations in other cases, and large public tax expenditures. Whether that constitutes offloading depends on how strictly one defines the incremental costs. That should stay with the new consumer versus costs that get socialized across the system.
0: Hmm.
1: Did that make sense?
0: I think so, which translates into what Mary was saying, that the consumers are shouldering a big share of the electrical burden because of the data centers.
1: And that is unacceptable.
0: Yeah. I don't want that. I don't even like my existing electric bill.
1: That's where I'm at. I don't. Yeah. My water and electricity bill has gone through the roof in the last two years.
0: So true. But you also own a data center in your backyard, so your side job.
1: My neighborhood is filled with signs in people's yards that say no to the data center.
0: Mm-hmm.
1: So I'm seeing those signs everywhere.
0: Yeah. Interesting. I'm going to make a prediction here. And I remember a few times along the way when we have been doing the show, I've made a few predictions and you poo-pooed them like, oh, that's stupid. That's not going to happen. That's not real. Like COVID, we talked a bit about COVID before that. So I want to be able to say I told you so at some point, but maybe you agree with me. I don't know. But I'm going to make a prediction here and we can revisit this a year or 2 years from now. I wonder, I'll put it that way, if the companies, Google, Meta, Facebook, I know it's part of Meta, Amazon, Microsoft, Intel, the hyper giga factory that Elon is building down in Texas to build all the robots and all that, you know, all of them. I wonder if this is not intentional, but that they're okay with this rising public backlash against the rising electric bills so that, ready? Here's my prediction. So that it will be easy to get governmental and local community approval to put in alternative energy producing systems like mini nukes, or maybe bring back coal, or do something that is probably people are very resistant to right now. But when you are faced with, do I want to pay a skyrocketing electric bill personally out of my own pocket? Or would I be willing to allow the data centers to put a state-of-the-art facility that I, in theory at least, might not like? But if they do that, then they get all their own power and I don't have to have sky-high electric rates anymore. I wouldn't be surprised if that kind of pocketbook pressure could be used to leverage the general acceptance, both by the public and by the government, the EPA, et cetera, to resolve this ever-increasing problem of who pays for the energy, and there's so much energy that's got to be used for these data centers, that maybe that will be the next thing. Well, they'll say, fine, we will bear the burden ourselves for all of the electricity that we use. We'll take care of that. We'll pay for it. We'll put in a little micro nuke plant the size of a room or something like that. I could see that happening. I really could.
3: That's almost ingenious right there.
1: I can see that happening too. That makes sense. I could see that happening.
0: So to kind of use the public pressure, right.
1: They're
0: push
1: playing
0: through.
1: Chess. We're playing checkers.
0: Mm-hmm. Yeah. Well, let's put a mark on the wall, and a year from now, we'll see whether that theory has any legs or not. Maybe it's a stupid theory. Maybe it'll never happen, but I wouldn't be surprised. One thing is I'm surprised at how fast the hour is going, so we'll be getting to more phone calls right after this quick timeout. You heard me mention that Father Richard Simon is back on the air as of Monday, so please tune in, call him, email him, tell him how much you love his program. Tell him you missed him, because he's back, baby. He's back on Monday.

0: Women need to know that the pro-life community will love and support them long after the child is born. And that's why there are well over 3,400 community-based pregnancy care centers across America.
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8: 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Patrick Madrid is on now.
7: All right, let's go first to Kathleen in San Francisco. Good morning, Kathleen. Welcome.
9: Morning. Good morning, Patrick. Yeah. Hi. Three things. One, I saw Bishop Barron's Heaven in Stone and Glass last night. It was marvelous.
7: Okay.
9: Secondly, I'm so excited about Archbishop Sheen's beatification. I have a note he wrote to my mother back in 1954. And the third thing is the question.
7: What did he say to your mother? That's interesting.
9: He sent her, it was a beautifully written note in impeccable penmanship. And it was basically thanking her for a letter she had written to him and expressing Christmas greetings. And discussing the beauty and the wonder of the Nativity. It was such a warm, cordial note.
7: I guess
9: he was quite a person. I was so surprised to find it. I'm displaying it today.
7: Yes. Well, that's a beautiful thing. It's something to treasure, no doubt.
9: Definitely. Mm-hmm. Here's my question, Patrick. I'm going to try to be concise. Okay. I went to confession recently. I brought up a question that's been not torturing me, but really bothering me. And I actually brought it up with you a couple of years ago. You probably won't remember, but I was told I had a prophylactic hysterectomy because we have a history of ovarian cancer in our family. Mother, grandmother, my identical twin, and a younger sister all got ovarian around the age of 40, 41. We were screened medically for years. We did a lot of research on this. We went to geneticists. And when my twin sister was diagnosed, and both my sisters were diagnosed late stage, the gynecologic oncologist who was watching us looked at the other sisters and said, you guys have to have your ovaries out. Never occurred to me to talk to a priest about this. I actually was rather lukewarm, a lukewarm Catholic at that point.
7: Before you proceed, I want to keep track of these details. So what was the stated reason that they recommended the prophylactic hysterectomy?
9: So that I wouldn't get ovarian cancer.
7: Got it. Okay. I wanted to make sure that's what I thought you said. I wanted to make sure I heard it right.
9: Yes, that was the reason. Okay. I went ahead and had a complete hysterectomy. And then years later, I brought it up in confession, and I was told that's a mortal sin. And I was really upset. I don't think I heard the explanation clearly. I didn't really accept it, but I acquiesced to it, I suppose. All right, so a couple of weeks ago, I brought it up again because it's still bothering me. And it was explained to me, it's considered mortal because you did not trust the will of God. Okay, I understand that intellectually, but this is what happened, and this is the confession mm-hmm. etiquette question. I don't know if I need to find this priest and apologize to him or not. He started to explain to me the scientific reasons why the prophylactic hysterectomy was incorrect. And all I could think of was, first of all, we're in confession. Maybe we shouldn't be having this back and forth. But then I thought, I don't know why you would even know about this, Father. I mean, we did a lot of research on our end. And I was, you know, we started to get into kind of a back and forth. And finally, he had to go. And I was realizing we're misusing the confessional. It's not a therapy session. But I said to him, Father, thank you for hearing my confession today. I will pray for you. He then said to me, I will pray for you too. I hope that doesn't sound too condescending. And he kind of slammed the gate on me. And it just ended weirdly, and it's been bothering me ever since. I'd like to let it go, but I'm wondering if I should try to find him and talk to him. Do I owe him an apology? Maybe he was just having a bad moment.
7: Well, not all conflict requires an apology. Sometimes conflict is good and necessary, especially if it's handled like it sounds the two of you did handle it. It was you were both firm and I would say unyielding. But I don't know that the fact that you had a conflict with him requires an apology, because if it required an apology, it would suggest you had done something wrong. And based on what you're saying, I don't hear anything in what you're saying that suggests that you crossed a line into doing something rude or sinful. You were, you know, holding your ground, explaining what you had been told, and trying to process what he was telling you.
9: Correct.
7: I
9: thought perhaps where I crossed the line was I engaged in a conversation with him when this was a confession.
7: Yeah.
9: Well, I understand what he said to me intellectually. Mm-hmm. But I tell you, Patrick, I get that I didn't follow God's will, but then that brings us up the question, if I got ovarian cancer and I decided to get treatment, would that be thwarting God's will? God wants me to have ovarian cancer.
7: No. Just like God doesn't want you to have a headache, and if you have a headache, you can take an Advil or an aspirin or something like that. So we don't attribute to God's sovereign will any and everything that happens to us in this life. It's part of his providence, but a great deal of it is what he permits to happen, not what he decrees should happen. But let's talk about, let's talk about this bigger picture for a second, because what the priest was saying sounds like he was correct. Now, I don't know how he explained it, but I'll offer you a few things for consideration here. So the church says very clearly in its moral teaching that if you had had, so let's change the scenario slightly. Let's say that there was some diseased part of the reproductive system that needed to be removed. Fallopian tube, for example, maybe the uterus, if it were cancerous, or whatever the other possibilities might be. The church says that if there's a clear and diagnosed medical situation that requires this therapy that would include removal, even if an unintended side effect would be that you would be sterilized as a result of that, which is what would happen, that it would be morally permissible to do that you know, for your own health, etc. But the church doesn't say that when it comes to simply trying to roll the dice and get a hysterectomy just because the likelihood of cancer is so high, which I do not doubt based upon your family history, etc. That's where the church would say, no, you can't, morally speaking, remove the reproductive tract. Now, you didn't do it for the purpose of sterilization. Some people might do it for that reason. You didn't do it for that reason. But where the difficulty comes in is not that, but that there was nothing actually diagnosed as being wrong with the reproductive system at that point. It was healthy. And the fear of a disease in the future was real, but it wasn't actual. There was no actual disease. So this is where it becomes a very fine line. And as I understand the church's moral teaching on this, it would be that, as the priest was saying, yes, it would be sinful to preemptively remove healthy organs simply because the possibility of them becoming diseased at some future point was present. So I don't know how he explained it. I don't know what exactly he said other than what you just said. But if that's the direction he was heading in, then his instincts were correct. And what he was saying certainly was important for you to hear. I'm not here to judge anything, or certainly not you.
9: No,
7: you know,
9: he was citing medical studies that he had read about the subject in very general terms. May I add one detail, Patrick? And I am listening very carefully.
7: Yeah.
9: The younger sister, after my twin was diagnosed, the younger sister went in. She had had her children. She went in to get a complete hysterectomy. When they opened her up, she had been screened, and she was clean. When they opened her up, she had ovarian cancer.
7: Okay.
9: And everybody was shocked. And when they operated on me, the surgical note said, looking for the possibility of cancer. I don't know if that makes a difference or not.
7: Well, no. Well, it does. It does make a difference for sure. But let me take one step back. Was your sister, did she go to have the operation with the intention of being sterilized or the intention of avoiding possible cancer?
9: Avoiding possible cancer, because sister number one had cancer, and 2 weeks later, sister number two said, I've had my children. Our sister has ovarian cancer, late stage. I need to have this taken care of. They were not expecting to find cancer when they opened her, because she had been screened like 2 months prior. When they opened her up and found cancer, that surgeon called my surgeon and said, you're not going to believe this.
7: Yeah, for sure.
9: That's a factor that I looked at my surgical notes, and it says very clearly we're looking for possibility of ovarian cancer.
7: Right. Yes. I mean, this is a dire situation, no doubt about it. And I could easily understand how terrifying that could be. So here's what I can do. Because I've for years have subscribed to the National Catholic Bioethics Center journal.
9: Yes.
7: And have you ever seen that? Wonderful. It's quite good.
9: Journal, but I have called them on in the past on end of life situations. They're fantastic.
7: Yeah, they have two.
9: I've known about them when this was all coming up.
7: They have two that I know of anyway. These were articles in the journal, and it really gets to the heart of the question that you're asking. So one in particular is called something about having this operation to reduce cancer risk.
9: That was the
7: part that really stood out to me. And so that's available as probably as a PDF, or maybe they could, you know, print off the relevant pages in the journal. I would get that. And I know there was another one that specifically dealt with the question of the organs are healthy, but the risk is there. And so that would be my understanding. But I think even as I remember it, and I need to go back and read it, that you don't actually have to have cancer for there to be a moral way through this. And I think what the priest was saying was that, of course, I wasn't there, so I can only, you know, surmise. But let's just say that it seems that there is a way through this, even when we're talking only about risk as opposed to an actual condition. But okay. Rather than try to wing it, I don't want to wing it. I'd like to go right. back and reread that document. But I bet if you contacted them and tell them you're looking for that statement on yes. This kind of an operation to reduce the risk of cancer, they could send that to you.
9: Yes, I will do that. That's a wonderful idea, Patrick, because this is still really bothering me. And I appreciate that. I'm going to take a look at that. I really appreciate your time today.
7: Oh, you're most welcome. You're most welcome. You have every reason to be concerned about this. And so to answer your question, no, I don't think based on what you said, it didn't sound to me like you crossed a line into something that would require an apology. But I mean, obviously, if you feel that that would be helpful and would maybe restore some kind of relationship with the priest, if you know him, there's nothing wrong with doing that.
9: Yeah. I don't want to copper resentment. I mean, he does a beautiful Latin mass. I'm sure he's a fine man. He has very interesting background. Mm-hmm. And I don't want to have a resentment here.
7: Yeah.
9: But I want to be freed of that. But thank right. you.
7: You're welcome. You're welcome. And I think the NCB Center can be, they can supply the precision, detailed, definitive kind of answer that I hesitate to offer because they're experts in this topic and I'm not. But I think you'll find exactly what you're looking for there. Thanks, Kathleen. Wow. Wow, wow, wow. That's great. Let's see. Let's go to James. Can we do it in 2 minutes? Let's see. James in Spring, Texas. Good morning. Welcome.
10: Good morning. Patrick, about a couple of weeks ago at church, they were discussing where Judas went, and some mm-hmm. said that he'd gone to hell, and the other one said, no, they didn't. So is there a place where we can find out exactly, definitively, if he went anywhere?
7: Yeah, there is. And it'll be on my Substack in within about a week or so. I'm just finishing up an article on why I think the answer is almost certainly that he was not saved, that he did go to hell. And so I'll have the article up and running soon. But in the meantime, I think I could just summarize it by saying a few things. Number one, Jesus, his own comments in passages right. like John chapter 6, verse 70, where he says, did I not choose you 12 and yet one of you is a devil, referring to Judas?
10: Right.
7: In John 17, verse 12, he specifically says that none were lost except Judas, and he refers to him as the son of perdition, and he says that he was lost. Then in Matthew 26, and this is in verse 24, by the way, he talks about Jesus ahead of time saying, he's going to betray me, and Jesus says, it would be better for this man if he had never been born. Now, I've tried every which way to square that with Judas going to heaven, and I can't. I mean, how could it be better for him to never have been born if he wound up in heaven? That doesn't fit.
10: Those are the arguments that they brought up.
7: Yeah. 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
12: I'm Mary Graham for Relevant Radio News, brought to you by the Knights of Columbus. 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Xi Jinping is being greeted with an elaborate welcome ceremony at the White House today. The Chinese leader is being greeted on the South Lawn by trumpets, military bands, and F-22 flyovers. The two leaders are holding bilateral talks on topics that are likely to include tariffs, trade, and artificial intelligence. The Trump administration has started construction of a border wall that cuts through the Big Bend region of Texas. Mark Mayfield has more.
13: Land Commissioner Dawn Buckingham says in this spot south of El Paso in Hudspeth County, it's the right move.
14: It ought to be taken on a case-by-case basis, and we want a Texas solution for Texas that actually accomplishes border security.
13: This project is not in Big Bend National Park, and Homeland Security said in a statement that construction there is not planned at this time. I'm Mark Mayfield.
12: A federal judge is ruling in favor of three media outlets that sued to have their access to the White House restored.
15: The judge's order rejected the White House argument that it was motivated by national security concerns, noting President Trump has focused on accusing the outlets of negative and untrue reporting.
12: In an overnight ruling, U.S. District Judge Tim Kelly ordered the administration to temporarily lift the ban. 15 men are being sentenced up to 260 years in prison for their roles in Sri Lanka's 2019 Easter Sunday bombings. The convictions are the first directly tied to the attacks on three churches and three hotels that killed 279 people. 14 defendants were convicted on all counts after a nearly five-year trial, while the 15th was convicted on some charges and nine others were acquitted. The Archdiocese of Colombo welcomed the verdict, but says more work is needed to determine who ordered the attacks and whether officials could have prevented them. Keeping you connected with the church and the world 24 hours a day. 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
20: How heavy is this glass of water? Melissa, would you care to answer?
21: 8 ounces.
22: 12 ounces.
21: 16 ounces.
20: The absolute weight of the glass doesn't matter. It depends on how long I hold on to it. If I hold it for a minute, nothing happens. If I hold it for an hour, my arm will begin to ache. If I hold it all day long, my arm will feel numb and paralyzed. Well, the weight of the glass hasn't changed, but the longer I hold on to it, the heavier it becomes. The stresses and the worries of life are like this glass of water. If you think about them for a little while, there's no problem. Think about it for a little bit longer, it begins to hurt. You think about them all day long, and you'll feel paralyzed, incapable of doing anything. Always remember, put the glass down.
7: That is great advice.
23: Put the glass down.
7: Easier said than done, though.
23: I always looked at it as you carry this luggage around with you. And it's, mm-hmm. you know, as you go through life, the luggage starts getting really heavy and you fill it up with a bunch of stuff you don't really need anymore. Stuff that I used to mm-hmm. like, stuff that used to be important, but it's not anymore. I'm still just carrying that. It's getting heavy. Put it down. Put it right. down and keep walking. Keep going.
7: Yeah. Where have I heard that before? That's a great way to say it. I wish I could remember who said something along the lines of, you know, hate. Now, this is slightly different, but in the case of like stress of a bad negative relationship and carrying that stress around and maybe thinking ill of the other person, being angry, being bitter, it's like drinking poison and expecting it to hurt the other person. It only hurts you. I wish I knew exactly who said that, but I certainly subscribe to that. Easier said than done, that's for sure. But to know that if you put that glass down, that glass of worry and anxiety, which Jesus talked about, of course, he says, you know, do not be anxious about what you will eat and what you will wear. You know, those things will be taken care of, and there are plenty of things, you know, that can cause trouble in a given day without adding more to it by worrying about things you can't control. So I like that.
23: Yeah. You know, this is just a quick internet search, so it could be wrong, but Nelson Mandela said, not forgiving someone is like drinking poison and expecting the other person to die.
7: Mm. Okay.
23: So maybe it was Nelson Mandela.
7: Maybe. You know, who knows? But that, okay, that's plausible. Fair enough. Well, thank you for doing that. Did you use a data center AI tool to find that? Just think of all the water that you just wasted. Let's go to Cynthia in Illinois.
23: That reminds me of save some for the whales. That was a common
7: saying.
23: Save
7: some of the water?
23: Yeah, that was a common saying when I was a kid, you know, drinking out of a water fountain or something. Save some for the whale. Little did they know how much water we would be using in 30, 40 years.
7: A human data center. Let's go to Cynthia in Illinois. Hi, Cynthia. Do we have Cynthia? Looks like we have her. Cynthia in Illinois. This is your big moment. Don't miss it. Don't miss out.
0: Hello, hello.
2: Hello, hello, hello. What?
3: I got a bad feeling about this.
0: Right. It's not nice to make prank phone calls.
7: I have an idea. Charles in charge, pick up with Cynthia, please. We'll see if we can get this sorted, and we'll come back to her as soon as possible. Thank you, sir. Let's go to Todd in the meantime in Madison, Wisconsin. Good morning, Todd.
22: Good morning, Patrick. 62 minutes.
7: What's that now?
22: No, I was holding. Hey, anyway, without Googling, like I told Cyrus over an hour ago, Bishop Sheen's full name.
7: That's easy, man. I don't have to Google that. Peter John Sheen.
22: That's because I told you a few years ago.
7: Well, maybe you did. Maybe that's where I got it, but it stuck. Yep. And I know he took it. I think it was his grandmother or some relatives. Maybe it's his mother. Maiden name was Fulton, I believe. But Peter John was his baptismal name, right?
22: Yep, Peter John. Yeah, Fulton was his mother's maiden name. Yeah, and so the story goes that he was a cranky little baby, and the only way that his parents could get him to quiet down was to take him over to Grandma Fulty's house, which Bishop Sheen, you know, acquired that nickname as well, Fulty. Yeah.
7: All right.
22: I'm an Illinois. Well,
7: did I pass the test with flying colors?
22: Yeah, you did. Very well.
7: All right.
22: Carry on.
7: No Googles were harmed in this particular phone call. Right back at you, Todd. Thank you, sir. Let's see. We can't get to Cynthia. We'll try again. Cynthia in Illinois, good morning.
24: What's up there, Bill? Shoot me some info. Go ahead.
25: Who's that stumbling around in the dark? State your business or prepare to get winged.
7: Nah, she's a nice lady. I'm sure she's a nice lady. But I just can't hear her.
26: Bueller? Bueller?
7: Charles in charge.
26: Bueller? Charles
7: in charge. One last pass. Maybe she'll need to call back. Maybe there's a problem with the line. We'll go to Kathy in the meantime in Maryland. Hi, Kathy.
27: Good morning, Patrick. I have a question. I received the anointing of the sick about a year and a half ago when I was in the hospital. Okay. And I am currently feeling very healthy. I went to a mass yesterday at my church, and I felt like I shouldn't go up to get the anointing of the sick because I am feeling healthy and the Lord healed me. But my friend told me that everyone should go up even if you're not sick, and I was just confused.
7: No. Your friend is wrong. But I didn't mean to cut you off.
27: I listened to my conscience and I did not go up.
7: Yeah, well, I mean, this is one of those funny things about this. It's not that you would, like, be necessarily committing a sin. There would be no sin involved in seeking the sacrament. But the church's teaching on this issue is that the sacrament of anointing of the sick is not just because someone is feeling poorly or would like a little boost or, you know, everything's great, but I would just like to have the sacrament. No. The church doesn't say that at all. The church's teaching is that if due to old age or illness, and especially with regard to old age, if the person has some danger of death due to either old age or to illness, then the church says that's the time for the sacrament. So if you have a toothache, that's not the time for the sacrament. if you have an operation, let's say you have a major operation the following day, then yes, that would be a good time to receive the sacrament. But in paragraph 1514 of the Catechism, it says very clearly, the anointing of the sick is not a sacrament for those only who are at the point of death. Hence, as soon as any one of the faithful begins to be in danger of death from sickness or old age, the fitting time to receive the sacrament has certainly already arrived. So the corollary, even though it doesn't express it in these terms, the corollary to that statement is that short of those thresholds, somebody's in good health, somebody's young, there are no issues, well, then it's not the fitting time to receive that sacrament. But the danger of death presented by either sickness or old age is definitely the time the church says that we should receive it. Now, I realize that I guess that the average layperson doesn't know that because they've never heard that. They've never read that in the catechism. And it's possible that in seminary formation, that in the, depending upon who was teaching the sacramental theology classes in which this was covered, as well as the practicum for the last rites for the anointing of the sick, etc., it may not have been well covered or even covered at all. So perhaps the priest is only going from what he received in his seminary formation. That may be the case also. But if we want to look at what the church says and has always said on this issue, that would be the answer. So I don't want to belabor the point, but do you see what I'm saying there?
27: Yeah, and I really, really appreciate the clarification. Something was telling me in my spirit that no, you shouldn't do this. You are God, you know, you, and I just went with my feeling, and I'm really glad that I didn't go forward to receive it, because when I did receive it in the hospital, it was such a special thing, and yes, I really felt like,
7: and that's it, what it's for.
27: Yeah.
7: So I can easily understand why it would be so spiritually and emotionally healing for you and encouraging for you. That is the purpose of this sacrament, among others. One other thing, Kathy, before we have to press on here, I quoted to you paragraph 1514. I'd like to quote 1515 now. Listen to 1514 again. The anointing of the sick is not a sacrament for those only who are at the point of death. Hence, as soon as any one of the faithful begins to be in danger of death from sickness or old age, the fitting time for him to receive the sacrament has certainly already arrived. Now, here's 1515 immediately after. Notice the wording here. If a sick person who received this anointing recovers health, he can, in the case of another grave illness, receive the sacrament again. If during the same illness the person's condition becomes more serious, the sacrament may be repeated. It is fitting to receive the anointing of the sick just prior to a serious operation. This same holds for the elderly whose frailty has become more pronounced. So when you consider those two passages, you can see really clearly that it's the gravity of either proximity to death through old age or the gravity of the illness, or as this additional part says, the gravity of potential complications if you're going in for an operation. Short of that, people should not be lining up to receive the sacrament. It's not for them. It's not intended for people in that situation, but for those that the catechism spells out. Does that make more sense to you?
27: Yes, thanks. You are the best, Patrick. Thank you so much.
7: You hear that, Cyrus? All right, well, we might have to convince Cyrus about that, but thank you for the compliment, Kathy. I appreciate that. Let us go next to Leah in Austin. Good morning, Leah.
1: Good morning. It's me again.
7: Oh, have we talked before? Okay.
1: Yeah, I call quite often. Okay, it was a few times, really. But today I'm calling because in regard to the seven deadly sins,
7: okay.
1: But one in particular, lust. So my one of the things we're doing, I'm starting my daughter young, is just starting with the basics, just principles of life, the commandments, the sins, the virtues, and whatever. And so in the morning, we go over one sin a morning. That's where we're at right now. And today we were covering lust. And to be completely honest, I didn't know how to explain that to an 8-year-old. Yeah. Everything else I was able to find in an analogy or an example. But in this case, I was having a hard time. So instead, I played a YouTube little video for kids in the car on our way to school. And then when I played that, after I dropped her off, I was like, do I even understand like what lust really means? And so I listened to another video that had described the 7 levels,
26: mm-hmm.
1: Which was super, super, super interesting. But that's not actually my question. My question is actually what the other side. So in those 7 levels, he's expressing the progression of like desire, of pursuing the desire and how it becomes you and all that stuff.
26: Right.
1: But my
26: summarize it for me. Summarize the question for me.
1: My question is, what about like on the other side? Like when you seek to become an object of desire. So let's say you're a woman and you have the intention of just provoking the desire of men. You just want people, you just want to provoke them. You dress a certain way. You go.
26: Yeah, I get the idea.
1: Like,
26: I get it. You don't have to embellish to that point. I understand what you're saying, but tell me what the question is.
1: The question is that lustrous as well? I mean, it's like on the other side of, does that contribute to, yeah. Like, what is that? Is that just spreading sin, or is that also lust?
26: Yeah, I would say it would fall under the category of lust, which certainly falls under the category of offenses against chastity and purity. So we could parse it out a little bit, but for, you know, something that would be close enough for government work, yeah, that would certainly be part of the sin of lust, or lust would be part of that, because it would involve, for the woman, the lusting after sexual pleasure. Therefore, in order to facilitate that, she does the things that you described. Yeah. Now, there's obviously also... Go ahead.
1: I'm sorry. Well, what if she just for maybe insecurities or something, she just simply wants to be lusted after?
26: Yeah. Well, see, that's where I was headed. So I would say there are two sides of the same coin. The other side is the lust that is lusting for the other person. So most commonly, that would be the form that lust takes in the human heart, in the mind, in the imagination, in the will. And that is I'll use a word here that the church uses theologically. It's cupidity. I don't know if you're familiar with that term, but cupidity is really the right word here, which is a disordered, inordinate desire for some kind of good that brings pleasure. And in this case, cupidity for sexual pleasure is at the heart of this, because it is, and this is the essence of lust here, is because it's disordered and is in that inordinate way desiring to possess, to have, to experience something that is not proper for that person. So this is why, you know, we would be careful about using terms like lust within marriage, for example, because within marriage, the spouses have a right to enjoy this pleasure. It's not an unrestricted absolute right, and there are, you know, it is circumscribed by the church's law and God's revealed truth. But within those boundaries, we wouldn't call that lust. So if a wife wanted to look pleasing and beautiful so that she would attract her husband with the eye toward mutual fulfillment in the marriage act, that's not lust, because it's ordered properly. Now, it could be inordinate. That's where you get into the problem of hedonism. And that, too, can play into the question that you're asking. That this vanity, which is yet another sin, a species of pride, you can have multiple sins working together in the same act. Lust would certainly be there in what you described, the vanity, the pride, the cupidity, which is driving it, And those are all aspects of it. So when we consider it, as we're talking about it here, and we have to be prudent and careful in how we talk about it, but when you're talking about these things, I don't think you really can talk about or should talk about these things with an 8-year-old child. It's far too much for her.
1: Yeah, the way that I just described it was kind of letting something that you want take over doing the right thing, pretty much.
26: That's a good way to put it. And at 8 years old, chances are that was more than enough. She didn't even bat an eyelash, and she probably didn't ask any more questions. When she's, 18, it'll be totally different. And your conversation with her would be totally different, right?
1: Right. So two words to ponder over. The first one was, because I had never heard of it before. So
26: what word is that?
1: That word for that disordinate.
26: Oh, cupidity.
1: The word that you use for that.
26: Cupidity.
1: Yeah, cupidity.
26: Yeah. Cupidity, because people are going to think of Cupid, with the arrow. But there is
1: cupidity.
26: Yeah, think of that.
1: That makes sense.
26: And here's what it's really real quick, if I may. Here's what it's really driving at. It is the inordinate and disordered, and those are two related. Inordinate has to do with excess, and disordered has to do with it's misplaced. But it's an excessive and misplaced desire to possess or have something or someone that will bring pleasure for its own sake. And so that's part of the fall. It holds hands with our concupiscence, which is that this disordered inclination towards sin that we inherited from Adam from the fall. We all have this inclination towards sin. We're not broken, but we're bent. And so that bending of our human nature towards sin makes it easier for us. And cupidity is that appetite that says, yeah, yeah, yeah. And you have to say, no, no, no, kind of thing. You got the idea, Leah. Thank you. I'll be right back.

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1: What the heck does that mean?
0: ...we find recently retired Father Richard Simon. 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
1: Goodness.
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3: Let's go to Sophia now in Mount Dora, Florida. Hello, Sophia.
11: Yes. Hi, Patrick.
3: How are you?
11: We are expecting our third baby this Thanksgiving. And
3: congrats.

0: We chose godparents who were not married in the Catholic Church.
1: Okay.
0: One of them just converted to Catholicism. So I thought that was our in.

the last few years, I've really been studying my scriptures. And you know, I see all the differences between the Protestants and Catholics and everything else, but there's a simplicity of things that is taught. And it's in Romans about if we believe and trust in the death and burial and resurrection of Christ. You know, and if you've done that, have you truly repented? And if we just look at that, what else do we really need? All the different teachings and doctrines are just going to lead us down rabbit holes to discussions that are unnecessary. Because, you know, there's so many people I talk to when I see they have a little cross on them. I says, oh, are you a Christian? I like your cross. They'll say, no, I'm a Catholic. And I'll say,

0: In the name of the Father, and of the Son, and of the Holy Spirit.
1: Amen.
0: The grace of our Lord Jesus Christ, the love of God, and the communion of the Holy Spirit be with you.
1: And with your spirit.
0: Good morning, my dear brothers and sisters. My name is Father Christian. I'm from St. Clair of Assisi Parish in Rolling Meadows, Mount Prospect. We are grateful that our supporters allow us to broadcast today's Mass on Relevant Radio all over the world to those who are unable to attend in person. To prepare ourselves to celebrate the sacred mysteries, let us call to mind our sins. You were sent to heal the contrite of heart. Lord, have mercy.
1: Lord, have mercy.
0: O God, who founded all the commands of your sacred law upon love of you and of our neighbor, grant that by keeping your precepts, we may merit to attain eternal life. Through our Lord Jesus Christ, your Son, who lives and reigns with you in the unity of the Holy Spirit, God forever and ever.
1: Amen.

0: A reading from the book of Ecclesiastes. Vanity of vanities, says Koheleth. Vanity of vanities. All things are vanity. What profit has man from all the labor which he toils at under the sun? One generation passes and another comes, but the world forever stays. The sun rises and the sun goes down. Then it presses on to the place where it rises. Blowing now toward the south, then toward the north, the wind turns again and again, resuming its rounds. All rivers go to the sea, yet never does the sea become full. To the place where they go, the rivers keep on going. All speech is labored. There is nothing one can say. The eye is not satisfied with seeing, nor is the ear satisfied with hearing. What has been, that will be. What has been done, that will be done. Nothing is new under the sun. Even the thing of which we say, see, this is new, has already existed in the ages that preceded us. There is no remembrance of the men of old, nor of those to come will there be any remembrance among those who come after them. The word of the Lord.
1: Thanks be to God.
0: In every age, O Lord, you have been our refuge.
1: In every age, O Lord, you have been our refuge.
0: You turn man back to dust, saying, return, O children of men, for 1,000 years in your sight are as yesterday, now that it is past, or as a watch of the night.
1: In every age, O Lord, you have been our refuge.
0: You make an end of them in their sleep. The next morning, they are like the changing grass, which at dawn springs up anew, but by evening wilts and fades.
1: In every age, O Lord, you have been our refuge.
0: Teach us to number our days aright, that we may gain wisdom of heart. Return, O Lord, how long? Have pity on your servants.
1: In every age, O Lord, you have been our refuge.
0: Fill us at daybreak with your kindness, that we may shout for joy and gladness all of our days. Prosper the work of our hands for us. Prosper the work of our hands.
1: In every age, O Lord, you have been our refuge.

0: The Lord be with you.
1: A reading from the Holy Gospel according to Luke.
2: Glory to you, O Lord.
1: Herod the Tetrarch heard about all that was happening, and he was greatly perplexed because some were saying, John has been raised from the dead. Others were saying, Elijah has appeared. Still others, one of the ancient prophets has arisen. But Herod said, John I beheaded. Who then is this about whom I hear such things? And he kept trying to see him. The Gospel of the Lord.

We have a very cheery first reading. I'm being sarcastic, obviously. I think that if I was Koheleth's counselor and I heard him say all these things, I would think to myself, man, we have a lot of work to do. The poor guy is having a hard time seeing purpose, having a hard time seeing even God in all of the wonder. He lists so many wonders throughout the first reading, and yet he can't see God acting throughout it. I think in one line it says, all the rivers, they flow into the ocean. But what for? The ocean is never going to get it full. Gosh, how bleak. My friends, as we get closer to Christ the King, it seems that the readings are always trying to point out to us what is most important, what is absolutely most important. So in that sense, there's a purposefulness for why we are talking about vanity of vanities on today, right? What is most important for all of us? Jesus. Jesus. I love languages. I'm trying to learn French right now. It's probably the hardest one I've tried to learn so far. There's a hymn that I love from St. Teresa of Avila. It's in Spanish. I'm just going to say a little bit. It goes like this. Nada te turbe, nada te espante.

May nothing disturb you. May nothing frighten you. You have God, and God is enough. God is enough. Hard to say, perhaps, when we're in the thick of it, when we are in a despair so strong. But really, despair is only masked pride. Pride so deep that we think that God cannot penetrate the difficult areas of our life. I leave you with a story. I love a children's book called Lolek. Maybe you've heard of it. Maybe you want to go out and buy it. I don't know. It's a beautiful story for little kids. But the point of this story is that JB2 had a hard life, right? John Paul II, by the time that he was a young man, had lost mom, dad, and his oldest brother. And instead of falling into the trap of vanity of vanities, not being able to see God in the beauty of everyday life, he remembered the old question that his mom had asked him from a very young age. My son, you will know what's most important in your life if you ask yourself this: who do I love the most? Who do I love the most? That's the question, the vocational question that JP2 was able to answer for himself, and eventually got him to choose the priesthood, because he knew that if he had God, he had everything. May that be our question today. Who do we love the most? You are not meant for despair. You are meant for trusting in God who loves you.

0: My dear friends, we now stand and we make our petitions known to our Heavenly Father. For Pope Leo, all clergy, and all lay leaders, that they may always seek justice and pursue peace in preaching the gospel, we pray to the Lord.
1: Lord, hear our prayer.
0: For an increase in holy vocations to the priesthood and consecrated life, we pray to the Lord.
1: Lord, hear our prayer.
0: For the safety of all immigrants and refugees seeking a better life for their families, and for an end to violence and persecution throughout the world, we pray to the Lord.
1: Lord, hear our prayer.
0: For those suffering from chronic illness, that our Lord will touch them with his healing hands and grant them peace and strength, we pray to the Lord.
1: Lord, hear our prayer.
0: For all those who have died, that they may rest in the peace of Christ, we pray to the Lord.
1: Lord, hear our prayer.
0: For the intentions of Elaine Leduc, for whom this Mass is being offered, we pray to the Lord.
1: Lord, hear our prayer.
0: For our St. Joseph, St. Gabriel, St. Nicholas, and Guardian Angel Society members, and for all the intentions received from our listeners and supporters, that Our Lady of Guadalupe will intercede for them, we pray to the Lord.
1: Lord, hear our prayer.
0: Good and gentle Jesus, hold us. Hold us especially when we do not want to be held. You created us for yourself, Heavenly Father, and you gave us Jesus to always hold us by the hand. May we trust him now and always. We make this prayer through Christ our Lord.

0: Blessed are you, Lord God of all creation, for through your goodness we have received the bread we offer you, fruit of the earth and work of human hands. It will become for us the bread of life.
1: Blessed be God forever.
0: By the mystery of this one and one, may we come to share in the divinity of Christ, who humbled himself to share in our humanity. Blessed are you, Lord God of all creation, for through your goodness we have received the wine we offer you. Fruit of the vine and work of human hands, it will become our spiritual drink.
1: Blessed be God forever.
0: With humble spirit and contrite heart, may we be accepted by you, Lord, and may our sacrifice in your sight this day be pleasing to you, Lord God. Wash me, O Lord, from my iniquity. Pray, brothers and sisters, that my sacrifice and yours may be acceptable to God, the Almighty Father.
1: May the Lord accept this sacrifice at your hands, for the praise and glory of his name, for our good and the all of his holy church.
0: Look with favor on our supplications. Receive with favor, O Lord, we pray, the offerings of your people, that what they profess with devotion and faith may be theirs through these heavenly mysteries, through Christ our Lord.
1: Amen.
0: The Lord be with you.
1: And with your spirit.
0: Lift up your hearts.
1: We lift them up to the Lord.
0: Let us give thanks to the Lord our God.
1: It is right and just.
0: It is truly right and just, our duty and our salvation, always and everywhere to give you thanks, Lord, Holy Father, Almighty and Eternal God, through Christ our Lord. In him you have been pleased to renew all things, giving us all a share in his fullness. For though he was in the form of God, he emptied himself, and by the blood of his cross brought peace to all creation. Therefore he has been exalted above all things, and to all who obey him has become the source of eternal salvation. And so with angels and archangels, with thrones and dominions, and with all the hosts and powers of heaven, we sing the hymn of your glory, as without end we acclaim.

You are indeed holy, O Lord, the font of all holiness. Make holy, therefore, these gifts, we pray, by sending down your Spirit upon them like the dewfall, so that they may become for us the body and blood of our Lord Jesus Christ. At the time he was betrayed and entered willingly into his passion, he took bread and, giving thanks, broke it and gave it to his disciples, saying, "Take this, all of you, and eat of it, for this is my body, which will be given up for you."

In a similar way, when supper was ended, he took the chalice, and once more giving thanks, he gave it to his disciples, saying, "Take this, all of you, and drink from it, for this is the chalice of my blood, the blood of the new and eternal covenant, which will be poured out for you and for many for the forgiveness of sins. Do this

mystery of faith. We proclaim your death, O Lord, and profess your resurrection until you come again. Therefore, as we celebrate the memorial of his death and resurrection, we offer you, Lord, the bread of life and the chalice of salvation, giving thanks that you have held us worthy to be in your presence and minister to you. Humbly we pray that, partaking of the body and blood of Christ, we may be gathered into one by the Holy Spirit. Remember, Lord, your church spread throughout the world and bring her to the fullness of charity, together with Leo, our Pope, and Blaise, our Bishop, and all the clergy. Remember also our brothers and sisters who have fallen asleep in the hope of the resurrection, and all who have died in your mercy. Welcome them into the light of your face. Have mercy on us all, we pray, that with the Blessed Virgin Mary, Mother of God, with Blessed Joseph, her spouse, with the blessed apostles and all the saints who have pleased you throughout the ages, we may merit to be co-heirs to eternal life and may praise and glorify you through your Son, Jesus Christ. Through him.

0: At the Savior's command, and formed by divine teaching, we dare to say, Our Father,
1: who art in heaven, hallowed be thy name. Thy kingdom come, thy will be done, on earth as it is in heaven. Give us this day our daily bread, and forgive us our trespasses, as we forgive those who trespass against us. And lead us not into temptation, but deliver us from evil.
0: Deliver us, Lord, we pray, from every evil. Graciously grant peace in our days, that by the help of your mercy, we may be always free from sin and safe from all distress, as we await the blessed hope and the coming of our Savior, Jesus Christ.
1: For the kingdom, the power, and the glory are yours, now and forever.
0: Lord Jesus Christ, who said to your apostles, Peace I leave you, my peace I give you. Look not on our sins, but on the faith of your church, and graciously grant her peace and unity in accordance with your will, who live and reign forever and ever.
2: Amen.
0: The peace of the Lord be with you always.
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0: Let us offer each other the sign of peace.
2: Peace.

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Lord, I am not worthy that you should enter under my roof, but only say the word, and my soul shall be healed.

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I wish, my Lord, to receive you with the purity, humility, and devotion with which your most holy mother received you, with the spirit and fervor of the saints.

0: Let us pray. 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
1: Amen.
0: Lord be with you.
1: And
0: may Almighty God bless you, the Father, the Son, and the Holy Spirit.
1: Amen.
0: Go in peace.
1: Thanks be to God.
0: St. Michael, the Archangel, defend us in battle. Be our protection against the wickedness and snares of the devil. May God rebuke him, we humbly pray. And do thou, O Prince of the heavenly hosts, by the power of God, cast into hell Satan and all the evil spirits who prowl about the world, seeking the ruin of souls. Amen. We'll also pray the prayer for the National Eucharistic Revival. My God, I believe, I adore, I hope, and I love you. I beg pardon for those who do not believe, nor adore, nor hope, nor love you. Most Holy Trinity, Father, Son, and Holy Spirit, I adore you profoundly. I offer you the most precious body, blood, soul, and divinity of Jesus Christ, present in all the tabernacles of the world.

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7: Our nation is too full of those that are crying down. Down with the police, down with the churches, down with teachers, down with government. Can you build anything down? You cannot. Certainly time in our nation to change our words. Let's begin now to use the word up. Up from all of this filth, up from this violence, up from this indifference of courts, up to the hid battlements of eternity, up to God.
8: 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Archbishop Fulton J. Sheen, Venerable Archbishop Fulton J. Sheen, today becomes Blessed Archbishop Fulton J. Sheen in the Dome, the old football stadium in St. Louis today. There's going to be over 50,000 Catholics gathered today for Mass, and coverage of that begins on relevantradio.com/beatification immediately after this show, or the Mass begins after this show. It's an incredibly exciting day for the church across the world. Everyone from Pope Leo the 14th to Donald and Melania Trump have released statements and messages in sharing their enthusiasm and excitement for this incredible day. I think today, and I've said this before, I think I said this yesterday on the show, I think today America gets its great saint, a native son of the United States of America who loved this country, loved this nation, who spoke so eloquently and passionately and beautifully about the faith, who captivated millions across the world, who sanctified the ordinary and engaged the world in a way that very few Catholics ever, and especially American Catholics in the 20th century and beyond, have ever done so. It is going to be an incredible gift and a day of great grace in St. Louis and across the country today to watch Fulton J. Sheen become Blessed Fulton J. Sheen. And so we want to take your calls today. I want to hear from you. It's an incredibly exciting day. Call into the show, 888-914-9149. Again, that's 888-914-9149. What are the stories that you have about Sheen? Do you remember? I mean, there might be some listeners even who remember getting to see Fulton Sheen, J. Sheen in person, or watch his show when it was on in the late 50s, or have personal memories. We'd love to hear those. 888-914-9149. And I just want to spend the next 30 minutes as we prepare and enter into this time of prayer as an American church with those present physically in St. Louis. I want to just share stories about this great saint. What's your favorite Fulton J. Sheen point or story? I'm going to share some of mine, but I want you to call in and share some of yours too. 888-914-9149. Here's the point I want to make. We talked about this yesterday with Padre Pio, and it was partly intentional because today we're focused on sainthood. To be beatified is not just an honorific for the church. It represents the fact that we're actually saying that somebody is, in the beatific vision, beholding the face of God. We're saying by virtue of the fact that we know that there have been miracles that are incredibly vetted and years compiled of all of this person's writing and their work and their life, that they've showed heroic virtue, that they've been faithful to the church, and that now we have confidence that they are in heaven beholding the face of God because we've seen miracles already attributed to their intercession, that they pray for us before the throne of Jesus Christ, triumphant in his glory. And we've seen miracles happen because they've been able to intercede and advocate for us, the church militant here on earth, on our behalf. So it's a very powerful thing. So what do we mean by sanctity? I think that's the question I want to ask today, is what made Venerable Archbishop, soon to be Blessed Archbishop Fulton J. Sheen,

0: a saint. Because here's the secret, right? Here's the truth. Here's the honest truth. Fulton J. Sheen was one of the great intellects and academics of the American church in the 20th century. Full stop. If he had never become a television and radio star known around the world, so much so that John Paul II said to him when he met him in 1979, you know, you've been a loyal son of the church and you've spoken well of Christ. Even if that had never happened, Fulton J. Sheen would have been remembered as one of the great academic leaders in the American church. He was a philosophy professor at Catholic University of America for 25 years. He went to the top theological school, Louvain, in Belgium, and received an award for his doctorate. That is, he was the first American to ever receive it. Just a son of the American church from Peoria, right? Just from downstate, we would call it, where I'm from in Chicago. We'd call it, he's from downstate Illinois, and went to St. Paul Seminary, and then became this world-renowned academic and theologian, and then went on to become an incredible celebrity, one of the most recognizable figures in the American church in the 20th, in America, the United States of America, in the 20th century. You famously we had kind of a friendly rivalry with Milton Berle. Like, he was so much in the culture. He wasn't just giving talks at Catholic events. This was someone who was engaging all of the leading figures of his day with humor, with joy, with confidence, with intellectual fervor. The FBI, it's publicly released, the FBI had like a huge dossier on him. In 1953, they compiled this dossier because he was such a huge public figure. Dumont had struggled to figure out what to do with some of their programming. And so Archbishop Fulton J. Sheen was made the Auxiliary Bishop of New York in June 1951. And then his show, Life is Worth Living, debuted months later in February of 1952. And it took off like a rocket. And he won an Emmy for it, famously crediting his writers and thanking them in his acceptance speech, Matthew, Mark, Luke, and John. And so a massive celebrity. But what made him a saint? What made him a saint? Here's what I would argue. Venerable Fulton J. Sheen, in the later years of his life, went head-to-head with Cardinal Spellman, who was the very powerful Cardinal Archbishop of New York, over... There's some scrutiny of how he was the head of the Pontifical Mission Societies, and there was some scrutiny on, apparently, as the story goes, allegedly Cardinal Spellman wanted to be paid for distributing powdered milk and other foodstuffs to the Pontifical Mission Societies, but he had received those free from the government. And so the case went to Rome, and Rome weighed on the side of Sheen and said Spellman had to cut it out. And Spellman, again, allegedly said, you know, I will take you down, basically, to Fulton J. Sheen. And months later, you know, who knows if that's why or not, but months later, Fulton J. Sheen's show, which was one of the highest rated TV shows of the time, was taken off air. And then for years, he really just handled that. I mean, he admitted in his biography that he became attached to the fame, like that there was some vanity in his heart that he had to battle against. St. Augustine has said the same thing. There was vanity in his heart that he liked being famous. He liked nice things. And he really had to fight against that. And then the Lord, you know, kind of through this cross, it was all taken away. It was all taken away. And then even he was made the Bishop of Rochester in 1966, which many saw as an exile. And 3 years he was the bishop there until he was 74, retiring early, ostensibly because of age. But many have said that it went so poorly, this kind of celebrity, you know, bishop being made now the ordinary of the Diocese of Rochester in New York, that it, you know, there were some tensions with the presbyterate and failures. Bishop Sheen, in his Treasures and Clay, his biography, says he failed in many ways in some of the leadership decisions that he made and kind of unceremoniously retired. But really just remained beautifully faithful to the church through the end of his life. And that, brothers and sisters, is what makes a saint. So if in your life right now, right, like we're tempted to look at Catholic celebrities, right, or people whose names are out there or who are giving talks on stages and say, boy, there must be something special and holy about them. No way. No way. The what really makes saints is not getting on the big stage or getting the big platform. What makes saints is how we handle the suffering that the Lord allows into our life and the adversity that we come across. These are the kisses from heaven that are sent to bring us closer to the heart of Jesus, to be friends with him like he is. And Sheen carried those beautifully and admirably. That's what made him a saint. So Rose from Los Angeles, welcome to the show. Do you have a story about soon to be blessed Fulton J. Sheen for us?
1: Yes, good morning. I certainly do. I'm 87 years old. I was a very young convert, and my husband and I had just returned from his service there in Wichita, Kansas. And he, meaning Venerable Fulton Sheen, was coming on every Saturday evening about 4 o'clock at that time. And my husband would go to work, and then I would sit there and listen to Venerable Fulton Sheen. I listened to him every Saturday. I remember those days so very well. So I'm just sharing that was a very important time in my life. I was becoming a Catholic. I had been a Baptist in my family, and there I was, a Catholic. And he, in many ways, influenced me staying faithful during that time of my life. So I do remember him, and it was actually, the TV was in black and white when I was watching him. So therefore, I really do remember him very well. May his soul rest in peace. That's my story.
0: Amen. What a beautiful gift to have gotten to actually experience him in that way and during such a impactful time in your life, Rose. It's a beautiful story. Thanks for calling in with it. God bless you.
1: Then God bless you too. Bye-bye.
0: God bless you too. Yeah. Michael, sounds like you have an interesting experience from Redding, California, of soon-to-be-blessed Fulton J. Sheen.
2: That's correct. He knew my family very well. In fact, he used to eat dinner with my great-grandmother and grandfather and my mom, who all lived in the same flat in New York. And we saw the couch that he sat on. He got my mother a First Communion dress. And I had said something about this on Drew's show yesterday, but something I really wanted to push out was the reason that he and my great-grandmother came together was her adamant hatred of communism.
0: Yes, he was very anti-communist.
2: He stood... Oh, beyond, I mean, they were fighting, and their, one of their best friends, of course, was a General MacArthur. And my great-grandmother got to speak in front of the U.S. Senate to try to keep us out of the United Nations, seeing that there was a connection there. So, I mean, this is a huge day for us, for our family and stuff like this. But, my mom, remembered him coming over and eating dinner with them. And she wrote it all down. He got her First Communion dress because they couldn't afford it. So he holds very high esteem, and it's appropriate that he's now becoming a saint while socialism is trying to take a hold of our country.
0: Yeah, I think I think that's well said. It's timely that he's being held up. He was extremely publicly there. You famously, you might know this story. It's been going around social media a little bit recently, but he read Julius Caesar, on the show, but substituted Joseph Stalin's name in for Julius Caesar all over it. And then basically called him to repentance, publicly, and said, you're going to receive judgment in this life or in the next. And days later, Stalin died. He was very much so unafraid to speak about the dangers of communism, which is a good reminder, I think, for our world in this time. So, yeah, thanks for calling in, Michael. We're so grateful. It's what a neat experience to get to encounter him so personally, your family like that. So yeah, we're all praying today. All right, we're talking about, we're celebrating, I should say, not just talking about the life, the legacy, the impact of Venerable, soon-to-be-blessed Archbishop Fulton J. Sheen as his beatification mass begins soon, really just in about 15 minutes now in St. Louis. The Dome there, the former NFL stadium, over 50,000 Catholics are gathered to celebrate. We're taking your calls and your stories. What do you remember and what did you love about Sheen? 888-914-9149. Call in. We'd love to hear what you loved about Sheen and as a celebration of this incredible day. 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Don't go anywhere. We'll be right back.
1: Yeah.
3: God created something in the family dynamic and the raising of children that is a beautiful picture. 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And if we can flip forward that message and help people see it and live it as an example to the culture around us, I think it goes a long way.
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5: Hi, this is Archbishop Joseph Nauman of the Archdiocese of Kansas City in Kansas. Let us pray. Remember, O most gracious Virgin Mary, that never was it known that anyone who fled to thy protection, implored thy help, or sought thy intercession was left unaided. Inspired by this confidence, I fly unto thee, O Virgin of Virgins, my Mother. To thee do I come, before thee I stand sinful and sorrowful. O Mother of the Word incarnate, despise not my petitions, but in thy mercy, hear and answer me. Amen.
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0: Welcome back to the show. It's an incredibly exciting day, Beatification Day of Archbishop Fulton J. Sheen in St. Louis. And so we're celebrating with your stories of what you knew about Sheen and what you loved about him and what you've loved learning about him since. 888-914-9149, you can call in. And one of the things I loved about Sheen is he was a prophetic voice. He very much so understood how the church, he straddled this time when he was part of the incredible boom of Catholicism in the 1950s and the beginning half of the 20th century, and then walked with the church through the Second Vatican Council and was a real proponent of the missionary call of that council for there to be a church that's on mission, but always so solid doctrinally, always so engaged politically and in other ways. And one of the things I love that he said most is he was really the one who recognized and championed and spoke out about this reality that we're leaving a Christendom era where culture is suffused with religion and belief, and these are just part of the substructure, and we're really moving into a time where the church has to propose the faith and not just presuppose it. And so we've got a great clip from him sharing about that here.
8: What are we witnessing today? We are at the end of Christendom, not the end of Christianity. What is Christendom? Christendom is the economic, political, social life of a nation as governed by the gospel ethic. That is finished. And the sooner we recognize it, we can begin to build anew. Now, just quickly, three evidences of it. First, a want of the sacredness of life. 2 million abortions in the last few years in the United States. Secondly, the breakdown of the sanctity of marriage. And marriage is always the sign and symbol of God's covenant and relationship with humanity. And the third is the belief that God is dead and that man must build his own world. So the church is not a continuing thing. Secondly, we Christians are being tested for our salvation. We're in a warfare. We've almost forgotten the fact that God has to test us periodically. Our blessed Lord was tested, tempted on the mount by Satan. And we are tested. And we ought to thank God that we're not tested in a very difficult way.
0: It's a beautiful, I find that a hopeful message. It's like, this is where we're at, and this is how we can tell, but we need to build. We need to build. So Terry, welcome to the show from Pittsburgh. Thanks for calling in.
9: Hi.
0: Hey, how are you?
9: Oh, good. How are you?
0: Good. Welcome to the show, Terry.
9: Good. I was just going to share that, several years ago, our children were all young. My husband was my husband's parents and family completely left the Catholic Church, and my husband was considering it too. And I had told him, you know, I'll never leave the church, but I was not good at articulating and, you know, teaching. I never really had to defend my faith like that before. So he went to the library before the days of the internet and went and got a bunch of books on different denominations and ended up with a book from Bishop Sheen. When he started reading through all these books and then he got to Bishop Sheen, he was just awestruck. He kept quoting from the book, or, "Tara, listen to this, listen to this." And Bishop Sheen brought him back fully to the Catholic faith, and he's a very strong, devout Catholic today because of Bishop Sheen. And we've since read several of his books and listened to his tapes. And so we really are grateful to Bishop Sheen for, you know, bringing my husband back and strengthening our marriage.
0: Praise God. And those are the greatest miracles of all, right? The miracles of the heart. And he was, I'm with his life in Christ, Life of Christ, is sort of an underrated. He wrote these kind of reflections on the gospel, almost like The Chosen or something at the time in a book. And he is just an incredibly gifted evangelist. So thanks for calling in, Terry. That's a great story. Rosemary from Milwaukee, Wisconsin. Welcome to the show.
10: Oh, thank you. I'll make this quick. My recollection of Archbishop Sheen is 1 year we went to Florida from Wisconsin. It was so cold. We went to Florida, and my parents always watched him on TV because we're of that era. And my father said, "Now I understand Archbishop Sheen is going to be saying the Mass. It's going to be having Mass at this place in Florida." So we were all excited, and we went to Mass, and we looked, and I'm looking, and here the priest is about 32 years old, and Bishop Sheen is the server, and he's on the kneeling, assisting this young priest, and with such humility. I expected to see a big dee-dee-dee-dee, here he is, and there he was. What a holy man.
0: Beautiful. Beautiful. Yeah. Yeah, absolutely. Yeah. You know, I failed to mention even in my intro why he was a saint. You know, of course, the way that he suffered and the virtue there, but also I think you're right, his deep love of the Mass and of the Eucharist. You know, he would do that holy hour every single day. He kind of popularized almost the idea of priests doing a holy hour every day. And what an incredible privilege. He's going to be a blessed today. You'll have been at Mass with a saint. That's incredible, Rosemary.
10: Not that, and I thought, oh, great. I can't wait now to see how it's going to be today. So thank you for taking my call.
0: Sure. God bless you, Rosemary. And that's right. I mean, you'll be able to see it here on Relevant Radio. RelevantRadio.com/beatification has all the information. The Mass begins at 1:30. The Family Rosary Across America, we're going to be streaming to at 1 p.m. So Relevant Radio is going to take you through the entire beatification experience starting, I can't believe it, in like 8 minutes. And it's very exciting. Dave from San Diego, welcome to the show.
11: Hi, thank you. Worked at Peoria Spalding High School back in 1982 as a teacher, and Bishop Sheen lived about three blocks from the school downtown Peoria. And the principal at the school invited Bishop Sheen to the school at about for a assembly with all the students because our football team was going to the football playoffs, so we had a pep rally, and she invited Bishop Sheen to give a talk before the students left for the day. Interestingly, I always remember this. I know a lot of people won't want to hear it, but Bishop Sheen said, the first thing he said was, "I don't believe in American football, but I do wish you guys the best of luck in the playoffs." So, so that's pretty interesting. And then I worked there till about 1982, and then I moved to San Diego. So,
0: Neat. I'd prefer the weather in San Diego too, from Peoria. But yeah, that's funny. I mean, I know he was a tennis player. But yeah, I wonder what his issue was with American football. That's so funny. What a funny encounter with a saint there you had.
11: Yeah, probably the bad injuries to the body.
0: Sure. Yeah. I mean, we're learning more about that. So maybe he was ahead of a prophetic in many ways, ahead of his time. Thanks for calling in, Dave. Enjoy sunny California.
11: Yeah, thank you.
0: God bless you, brother. Yeah. No, it's an incredibly exciting day. I do it. You know, people have been mentioning, if you really love Sheen and you haven't had a chance to do a deep dive into him, yeah, you might just know a couple of clips from Life is Worth Living, or you've been listening here on Relevant Radio. We've been streaming his shows at the 1 o'clock hour for the last several months. A couple things, you know, I'd recommend is that book I mentioned, Life of Christ, is really powerful. Helps you look at the Gospels completely differently. He was so learned and so thoughtful and prayerful that it's probably one of the most impactful spiritual books I've ever read. And then I would also recommend his biography is actually really good, Treasures in Clay. You know, he was very aware that verse, I think, is it Corinthians, where it's, you know, we hold this treasure in earthen vessels. And this idea of, you know, kind of the flawed nature of our own humanity. Sheen was very aware of his faults, as all the saints are, right? Like, that's, I don't think the saints are lying. You know, when St. Francis of Assisi said, you know, I'm the biggest sinner of them all, I think he really felt that way. I think he really felt like he just, you know, he was aware of his own humanity and his own need for God. And that's really what made them saints. So this is what we can learn from Archbishop Fulton J. Sheen today. I've had some friends text me saying, I just think this is going to be a day of great grace for the American church, and a grace that we need right now. And I think it's powerful for us to reflect on, yeah, what makes saints? Because this is what we're all called to, right? What you're going to witness today is the crowning achievement of a human life. There is no higher honor. President of the United States, Pope, King of England, I don't know. There is no higher honor in this life or in the next. I guess it's only in the next that you get this honor, but than to be called blessed and to be called saint. These are the people who ran the race so as to win, and Sheen ran to win. He didn't waste a minute. He gave his whole life to God, and God led him on an incredible adventure and used him very influentially and very publicly in the culture and in the church. But what we're going to celebrate today, whether or not you'll ever have a beatification mass yourself in St. Louis with over 50,000 Catholics, this is the plan God has for your life. This is the mark he's put on your life. In baptism, we've died with Jesus. And he's said to every single one of us, I've claimed you for myself. You are mine. With all of your treasures in clay, we hold this treasure in earthen vessels. And cracked and flawed and broken as we are, what God has said is my plan, if you will just collaborate with it and cooperate with it and submit to me and surrender yourself to me, the journey and the adventure that I want to take you on is a journey and an adventure that ends up in the same place, soon to be blessed, Fulton J. Sheen has now wound up in. And we get to celebrate that today. This is not the prize for the few. Only a few get publicly recognized by the church as we have confidence, moral confidence, supreme confidence that they are in heaven because of the miracles that have happened because of their intercession. But that honor, that race, it's the same for me and you. And we do it the same way Sheen did. We suffer well, even when it's at the hands of the church. We pray deeply. We fall in love with Jesus in the Eucharist. We give our lives away, and then we let God take care of the rest. So Relevant Radio is going to have coverage. We have the Family Rosary across America starting after this at 1 p.m. Central, and then at 1:30 p.m. Central is going to start the Beatification Mass in the Dome in St. Louis with 50,000 Catholics. 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Like I said, the president and Melania, the first lady, released a statement today. Pope Leo released a statement today. I bet the Pope's going to be watching tonight in Rome. And so don't miss this moment, this historically significant moment for the American church and the church around the globe. and we'll get to be able to say by the end of today, Blessed Archbishop Fulton J. Sheen, pray for us. So thanks for joining us today. You'll be in our prayers. Stay here for all the coverage of the events in St. Louis. And until next time, you'll be in our prayers. God bless you.
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16: So, most people are not able to attend the beatification of Fulton Sheen in person, but millions can watch it today on Relevant Radio, on our app, on our website, Relevant Radio Plus, because that beatification will be taking place after the Family Rosary Across America today. It is Thursday, the 24th of September, the Feast of Our Lady of Ransom, which is a church in Barcelona that I have visited before. And it's a very special broadcast of the Family Rosary Across America today. Normally we do it at 7 p.m. Central Time. Today we're doing it at 1 p.m. Central Time, because coming up right after this, we'll cut live to the broadcast of the beatification of Venerable Fulton Sheen down in St. Louis. Then the rosary will be rebroadcast this evening at 7 p.m., and for all those who may not be able to watch the beatification live at 2 p.m., they'll be able to get it later on the Relevant Radio platform. So it's coming up right after this. So hold your phone calls this afternoon, folks. We'll be talking a little bit about Fulton Sheen, Venerable Fulton Sheen, during the course of this broadcast. And Maggie's my co-host. Maggie, you were telling me before the rosary that your family knew Venerable Fulton Sheen.
17: Yeah, I know my mom and her sisters are really excited. They're all together this week watching this beatification because Fulton Sheen was a close family friend of theirs, and he came to all of their first communions. My mom likes to tell the story. It's really sweet. She was, I think, maybe like 16 years old, and her father, my Grandpa Jack, was the president of the Sarah Club in Appleton, Wisconsin. And he was going to the airport to pick up Fulton Sheen for an event. And he said, "Catherine, why don't you get in the car with me?" And she was like, "Okay." So they're driving Fulton Sheen around, and he turns around and he says, "Now, Catherine, have you ever been on an airplane before?" And she said, "No, sir." And he said, "Well, we're going to change that." And so he just bought an extra ticket for the next day when he had to fly to New York, and he flew with her to New York, and then she immediately got on the plane to come back to Wisconsin.
16: What a great story.
17: Yeah.
16: So you and your family must feel very close bond to Venerable Fulton Sheen. Now,
17: very
16: blessed
17: much
16: Fulton
17: so.
16: Sheen. Wow,
17: yes.
16: This is amazing. Thank you very much for sharing that with us. Now, back in Lincolnshire, Sarah is the producer. Sarah, who's helping out today?
18: 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And thank you to Jennifer Lee, who collected all those prayer intentions for today's broadcast.
16: This is fabulous. So hold your phone calls tonight, folks. 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And our prayer intention tonight is, and Maggie, you can help me on this, is the Blessed Fulton Sheen continues.
17: Oh, his evangelization from the other side.
16: Wonderful. We'll also ask him to intercede to bless all Catholic media enterprises,
17: yes,
16: especially those in this new digital age. And then during the rosary, you're going to have different pictures of Fulton Sheen in the background. So there he is as a bishop. And He'll be interceding for us. Let's begin in the name of the Father, and of the Son, and of the Holy Spirit. Amen. I believe in God, the Father Almighty, creator of heaven and earth, and in Jesus Christ, his only Son, our Lord, who was conceived by the Holy Spirit, born of the Virgin Mary, suffered under Pontius Pilate, was crucified, died, and was buried. He descended into hell. The third day rose again from the dead. He ascended into heaven to see the right hand of God, the Father Almighty. From thence he shall come to judge the living and the dead.
17: I believe in the Holy Spirit, the Holy Catholic Church, the communion of saints, the forgiveness of sins, the resurrection of the body, and life everlasting. Amen.
16: This Our Father is for our Holy Father, Pope Leo XIV. There he is on the screen. Our Father, who art in heaven, hallowed be thy name. Thy kingdom come, thy will be done on earth as it is in heaven.
17: Give us this day our daily bread, and forgive us our trespasses, as we forgive those who trespass against us. And lead us not into temptation, but deliver us from evil. Amen.
16: Hail Mary, full of grace, the Lord is with thee. Blessed art thou amongst women, and blessed is the fruit of thy womb, Jesus.
17: Holy Mary, Mother of God, pray for us sinners, now and at the hour of our death. Amen.
16: Hail Mary, full of grace, the Lord is with thee. Blessed art thou amongst women, and blessed is the fruit of thy womb, Jesus.
17: Holy Mary, Mother of God, pray for us sinners, now and at the hour of our death. Amen.
16: Hail Mary, full of grace, the Lord is with thee. Blessed art thou amongst women, and blessed is the fruit of thy womb, Jesus.
17: Holy Mary, Mother of God, pray for us sinners, now and at the hour of our death. Amen.
16: Glory be to the Father, and to the Son, and to the Holy Spirit.
17: As it was in the beginning, is now, and ever shall be, world without end. Amen.
16: The first luminous mystery on this Thursday of the Beatification of Fulton Sheen is the baptism in the Jordan. And there in the background, you see a picture of the cathedral in Peoria, and that's his hometown. Maggie?
17: Today we pray for an increase in vocations, that young men and women would serve the church and the world with joy and simplicity. We also pray for all church leaders to remain faithful to Christ. Paul writes to us all the way from India, Father, and he would like prayers for his brother, Father George, to obtain financial blessings to develop his Bible preaching ministry within his diocese. Marilyn from Richardson, Texas, would like prayers that our Christian values remain strong against radical beliefs and attempts to indoctrinate children. And Kathy from Chicago is praying for health, grace, and peace for Mary Frances, Bridget, and their spouses as they prepare for the Chicago Marathon.
16: Oh, my goodness. Yeah, I know some people are preparing for that, so we will pray
17: for them.
16: In fact, somebody from your hometown, I know, is going to be running in it.
17: Oh, nice.
16: Mm-hmm. Our Father, who art in heaven, hallowed be thy name. Thy kingdom come, thy will be done on earth as it is in heaven.
17: Give us this day our daily bread, and forgive us our trespasses, as we forgive those who trespass against us. And lead us not into temptation, but deliver us from evil. Amen.
16: Hail Mary, full of grace, the Lord is with thee. Blessed art thou amongst women, and blessed is the fruit of thy womb, Jesus.
17: Holy Mary, Mother of God, pray for us sinners, now and at the hour of our death. Amen.
16: Hail Mary, full of grace, the Lord is with thee. Blessed art thou amongst women, and blessed is the fruit of thy womb, Jesus.
17: Holy Mary, Mother of God, pray for us sinners, now and at the hour of our death. Amen.
16: Hail Mary, full of grace, the Lord is with thee. Blessed art thou amongst women, and blessed is the fruit of thy womb, Jesus.
17: Holy Mary, Mother of God, pray for us sinners, now and at the hour of our death. Amen.
16: Hail Mary, full of grace, the Lord is with thee. Blessed art thou amongst women, and blessed is the fruit of thy womb, Jesus.
17: Holy Mary, Mother of God, pray for us sinners, now and at the hour of our death. Amen.
16: Hail Mary, full of grace, the Lord is with thee. Blessed art thou amongst women, and blessed is the fruit of thy womb, Jesus.
17: Holy Mary, Mother of God, pray for us sinners, now and at the hour of our death. Amen.
16: Hail Mary, full of grace, the Lord is with thee. Blessed art thou amongst women, and blessed is the fruit of thy womb, Jesus.
17: Holy Mary, Mother of God, pray for us sinners, now and at the hour of our death. Amen.
16: Hail Mary, full of grace, the Lord is with thee. Blessed art thou amongst women, and blessed is the fruit of thy womb, Jesus.
17: Holy Mary, Mother of God, pray for us sinners, now and at the hour of our death. Amen.
16: Hail Mary, full of grace, the Lord is with thee. Blessed art thou amongst women, and blessed is the fruit of thy womb, Jesus.
17: Holy Mary, Mother of God, pray for us sinners, now and at the hour of our death. Amen.
16: Hail Mary, full of grace, the Lord is with thee. Blessed art thou amongst women, and blessed is the fruit of thy womb, Jesus.
17: Holy Mary, Mother of God, pray for us sinners, now and at the hour of our death. Amen.
16: Hail Mary, full of grace, the Lord is with thee. Blessed art thou amongst women, and blessed is the fruit of thy womb, Jesus.
17: Holy Mary, Mother of God, pray for us sinners, now and at the hour of our death. Amen.
16: Glory be to the Father, and to the Son, and to the Holy Spirit.
17: As it was in the beginning, is now, and ever shall be, world without end. Amen.
16: Oh, my Jesus.
17: Forgive us our sins, save us from the fires of hell. Lead all souls to heaven, especially those in most need of thy mercy.
16: If you're just tuning in right now, this is the Family Rosary Across America on Relevant Radio. Normally, we broadcast this at 7 p.m. Central Time in the evening, But we're ready for the beatification of Venerable Fulton Sheen coming up right after this broadcast. We'll be broadcasting it live from the arena in St. Louis with Drew Mariani and Brooke Taylor. So stay tuned for that, and you can watch it on Relevant Radio Plus. That's our smart TV app, on the app itself, which is for free, or you can just listen to your car on the radio. It is September 24th. It's a Thursday, and our second luminous mystery is the wedding feast at Cana. Maggie?
17: Erica from Vernon, Texas, is asking for prayers for her 5-year-old daughter, Zoe, who is autistic and nonverbal. Please pray for her academic growth and that her teachers will do all that they can to help her learn.
16: Mm-hmm.
17: Patricia from Buda, Texas, needs prayers for her son, who's in need of a kidney transplant. He's been waiting for years. Charlene from North Prairie, Wisconsin, would like prayers for her entire family that they may persevere mentally and physically through a current crisis. And Philip from Atlanta, Georgia, is praying for his wife, who's in school right now at Georgia Tech, that God will help her to remain focused and motivated.
16: And for those of you who are watching this on the video stream, in the background is a lovely picture of a side chapel in the Cathedral of Peoria to the left. And that is the tomb of Venerable Fulton Sheen, now to be called Blessed Fulton Sheen. And above it is a lovely image of Our Lady of Perpetual Help. He was very, very devoted to her. So in your travels, if you ever get a chance to stop in Peoria, you'll want to visit. There's a lovely, lovely cathedral. And we pray for Venerable Fulton Sheen, Blessed Fulton Sheen's intercession for all Catholic media enterprises. Our Father who art in heaven, hallowed be thy name, thy kingdom come. Thy will be done on earth as it is in heaven.
17: Give us this day our daily bread, and forgive us our trespasses, as we forgive those who trespass against us. And lead us not into temptation, but deliver us from evil. Amen.
16: Hail Mary, full of grace, the Lord is with thee. Blessed art thou amongst women, and blessed is the fruit of thy womb, Jesus.
17: Holy Mary, Mother of God, pray for us sinners, now and at the hour of our death. Amen.
16: Hail Mary, full of grace, the Lord is with thee. Blessed art thou amongst women, and blessed is the fruit of thy womb, Jesus.
17: Holy Mary, Mother of God, pray for us sinners, now and at the hour of our death. Amen.
16: Hail Mary, full of grace, the Lord is with thee. Blessed art thou amongst women, and blessed is the fruit of thy womb, Jesus.
17: Holy Mary, Mother of God, pray for us sinners, now and at the hour of our death. Amen.
16: Hail Mary, full of grace, the Lord is with thee. Blessed art thou amongst women, and blessed is the fruit of thy womb, Jesus.
17: Holy Mary, Mother of God, pray for us sinners, now and at the hour of our death. Amen.
16: Hail Mary, full of grace, the Lord is with thee. Blessed art thou amongst women, and blessed is the fruit of thy womb, Jesus.
17: Holy Mary, Mother of God, pray for us sinners, now and at the hour of our death. Amen.
16: Hail Mary, full of grace, the Lord is with thee. Blessed art thou amongst women, and blessed is the fruit of thy womb, Jesus.
17: Holy Mary, Mother of God, pray for us sinners, now and at the hour of our death. Amen.
16: Hail Mary, full of grace, the Lord is with thee. Blessed art thou amongst women, and blessed is the fruit of thy womb, Jesus.
17: Holy Mary, Mother of God, pray for us sinners, now and at the hour of our death. Amen.
16: Hail Mary, full of grace, the Lord is with thee. Blessed art thou amongst women, and blessed is the fruit of thy womb, Jesus.
17: Holy Mary, Mother of God, pray for us sinners, now and at the hour of our death. Amen.
16: Hail Mary, full of grace, the Lord is with thee. Blessed art thou amongst women, and blessed is the fruit of thy womb, Jesus.
17: Holy Mary, Mother of God, pray for us sinners, now and at the hour of our death. Amen.
16: Hail Mary, full of grace, the Lord is with thee. Blessed art thou amongst women, and blessed is the fruit of thy womb, Jesus.
17: Holy Mary, Mother of God, pray for us sinners, now and at the hour of our death. Amen.
16: Glory be to the Father, and to the Son, and to the Holy Spirit.
17: As it was in the beginning, is now, and ever shall be, world without end. Amen.
16: O my Jesus,
17: forgive us our sins, save us from the fires of hell, lead all souls to heaven, especially those in most need of thy mercy.
16: The third luminous mystery is the proclamation of the kingdom of God. In the picture there, you see the cathedral in Peoria, where Venerable Fulton Sheen, now Blessed Fulton Sheen, is buried, so you can stop by there and pray. He's had a number of miracles attributed to him, and he's been very helpful in the journey of Relevant Radio. Now, when I was a youngster, I had heard of him, but he wasn't on TV anymore because I was born, I think, 2 years after he was on TV. But I remember in the late 70s driving across country, and our car had a cassette player. So many of these cassettes from a media company of homilies by Fulton Sheen. And this one was on the Holy Eucharist, the first time I heard him, and I was immediately captivated by his cadence, delivery, conviction, understanding. So, oh my goodness, it was really kind of riveting on the Holy Eucharist. And then when we started Rel Radio, we knew we needed to get a station in New York City because that's sort of the media capital of the world. And Fulton Sheen at that time was buried under the main altar in St. Patrick's Cathedral, which had been recently renovated, absolutely beautiful. And every time I would go to New York to work on the steel, I'd go pray at the tomb of Fulton Sheen. Mm. And I said, you know, if anybody can help us or anybody understands the importance of being present in the media, it's you. Mm-hmm. And I said, we only need two things, Fulton. We need a station because nobody's selling anything. And we need money because we don't have any money. Long story short, we got that deal done. We credit a lot of it to Venerable Aww. Fulton Sheen. I've read a number of his books, not all of them. My favorite is his autobiography. And, you know, he had a great devotion to the Blessed Mother. And one of his famous renditions was when he recited that poem, "Lovely Lady Dressed in Blue, teaches what to say, teaches how to pray. God was just your little child and you knew what to say." Mm-hmm. So we'll ask Blessed Fulton Sheen to bless all of the Catholic media enterprises in this country that can reach more people and bring them to the knowledge and love of Christ. Mm-hmm. Maggie, do you have any prayer intentions there?
17: Yes. Maria from St. Louis, Missouri is praying for her mom's dementia to subside.
16: Mm-hmm.
17: Sajid will be leading youth ministry for the first time. Pray that God will use him to reveal deep truths and revelations to the youth that he encounters.
16: Mm-hmm.
17: Joan from Crete, Illinois, would like prayers for Danny, a 30-year-old quadriplegic, and his 76-year-old mom, who is his caregiver.
16: Oh, wow.
17: She recently fell and fractured 3 vertebrae. While in the ER, doctors also found a mass on her lung. Please pray for her healing and for her to find affordable help with Danny's care. Wow, so much going on there. And Karen from Louisville, Kentucky needs prayers for strengthening of her faith and understanding her purpose after the loss of her husband of 48 years, Jerry.
16: Mm. That's hard. We'll pray for all of that. Our Father who art in heaven, hallowed be thy name. Thy kingdom come, thy will be done on earth as it is in heaven.
17: Give us this day our daily bread and forgive us our trespasses as we forgive those who trespass against us. And lead us not into temptation, but deliver us from evil. Amen.
16: Hail Mary, full of grace, the Lord is with thee. Blessed art thou amongst women, and blessed is the fruit of thy womb, Jesus.
17: Holy Mary, Mother of God, pray for us sinners, now and at the hour of our death. Amen.
16: Hail Mary, full of grace, the Lord is with thee. Blessed art thou amongst women, and blessed is the fruit of thy womb, Jesus.
17: Holy Mary, Mother of God, pray for us sinners, now and at the hour of our death. Amen.
16: Hail Mary, full of grace, the Lord is with thee. Blessed art thou amongst women, and blessed is the fruit of thy womb, Jesus.
17: Holy Mary, Mother of God, pray for us sinners, now and at the hour of our death. Amen.
16: Hail Mary, full of grace, the Lord is with thee. Blessed art thou amongst women, and blessed is the fruit of thy womb, Jesus.
17: Holy Mary, Mother of God, pray for us sinners, now and at the hour of our death. Amen.
16: Hail Mary, full of grace, the Lord is with thee. Blessed art thou amongst women, and blessed is the fruit of thy womb, Jesus.
17: Holy Mary, Mother of God, pray for us sinners, now and at the hour of our death. Amen.
16: Hail Mary, full of grace, the Lord is with thee. Blessed art thou amongst women, and blessed is the fruit of thy womb, Jesus.
17: Holy Mary, Mother of God, pray for us sinners, now and at the hour of our death. Amen.
16: Hail Mary, full of grace, the Lord is with thee. Blessed art thou amongst women, and blessed is the fruit of thy womb, Jesus.
17: Holy Mary, Mother of God, pray for us sinners, now and at the hour of our death. Amen.
16: Hail Mary, full of grace. Oh, look at Levi's golden birthday. Hail Mary, full of grace, the Lord is with thee. Blessed art thou amongst women, and blessed is the fruit of thy womb, Jesus.
17: Holy Mary, Mother of God, pray for us sinners, now and at the hour of our death. Amen.
16: Hail Mary, full of grace, the Lord is with thee. Blessed art thou amongst women, and blessed is the fruit of thy womb, Jesus.
17: Holy Mary, Mother of God, pray for us sinners, now and at the hour of our death. Amen.
16: Hail Mary, full of grace, the Lord is with thee. Blessed art thou amongst women, and blessed is the fruit of thy womb, Jesus.
17: Holy Mary, Mother of God, pray for us sinners, now and at the hour of our death. Amen.
16: Glory be to the Father, and to the Son, and to the Holy Spirit.
17: As it was in the beginning, is now, and ever shall be, world without end. Amen.
16: Oh my Jesus,
17: forgive us our sins, save us from the fires of hell, lead all souls to heaven, especially those in most need of thy mercy.
16: And now let's pray a memorare for the safety of all unborn children all over the world, for the support of their mothers and fathers, and for an end to abortion, counting on the powerful intercession of Blessed Fulton Sheen. Remember, O most gracious Virgin Mary, that never was it known that anyone who fled to thy protection, implored thy help, or sought thy intercession was left unaided. Inspired by this confidence, I fly unto thee, O Virgin of Virgins, my Mother. To thee do I come, before thee I stand, sinful and sorrowful. O Mother, the Word incarnate, despise not my petitions, but in thy mercy, hear and answer me. Amen. Amen. If you're just tuning in right now, This is a very special broadcast to the Family Rosary Across America in the middle of the day, because coming up right after this is the beatification of Fulton Sheen in St. Louis. And Relevant Radio will bring it to you live over a multitude of our platforms. The fourth luminous mystery is the Transfiguration. Maggie, let's take a few more prayer intentions, please.
17: Debbie from Waterloo, Iowa, is praying for a good job for her son so that he can support his family. Elizabeth from Stroudsburg, Pennsylvania, asks for prayers for her son and his fiancé as they prepare to graduate in December, mm-hmm. that they would find good jobs as aviation mechanics. Wow. Mike from Memphis, Tennessee, requests prayers for his brother Steve, who's battling cancer. And Christine from Springfield, Missouri, needs prayers for her brother Joe. A few years ago, he injured one of his eyes and has had multiple surgeries, including a cornea transplant. Recently, he had an accident and damaged the same eye. They're trying to save it, but he may end up blind in that eye. This mm-hmm. is a lot for him to handle, and he's getting depressed. Sure. Please pray for his healing and his spirit.
16: We'll ask Blessed Fulton Sheen to intercede for him. Huh?
17: Mm-hmm.
16: Our Father who art in heaven, hallowed be thy name. Thy kingdom come, thy will be done on earth as it is in heaven.
17: Give us this day our daily bread, and forgive us our trespasses, as we forgive those who trespass against us. And lead us not into temptation, but deliver us from evil. Amen.
16: Hail Mary, full of grace, the Lord is with thee. Blessed art thou amongst women, and blessed is the fruit of thy womb, Jesus.
17: Holy Mary, Mother of God, pray for us sinners, now and at the hour of our death. Amen.
16: Hail Mary, full of grace, the Lord is with thee. Blessed art thou amongst women, and blessed is the fruit of thy womb, Jesus.
17: Holy Mary, Mother of God, pray for us sinners, now and at the hour of our death. Amen.
16: Hail Mary, full of grace, the Lord is with thee. Blessed art thou amongst women, and blessed is the fruit of thy womb, Jesus.
17: Holy Mary, Mother of God, pray for us sinners, now and at the hour of our death. Amen.
16: Hail Mary, full of grace, the Lord is with thee. Blessed art thou amongst women, and blessed is the fruit of thy womb, Jesus.
17: Holy Mary, Mother of God, pray for us sinners, now and at the hour of our death. Amen.
16: Hail Mary, full of grace, the Lord is with thee. Blessed art thou amongst women, and blessed is the fruit of thy womb, Jesus.
17: Holy Mary, Mother of God, pray for us sinners, now and at the hour of our death. Amen.
16: Hail Mary, full of grace, the Lord is with thee. Blessed art thou amongst women, and blessed is the fruit of thy womb, Jesus.
17: Holy Mary, Mother of God, pray for us sinners, now and at the hour of our death. Amen.
16: Hail Mary, full of grace, the Lord is with thee. Blessed art thou amongst women, and blessed is the fruit of thy womb, Jesus.
17: Holy Mary, Mother of God, pray for us sinners, now and at the hour of our death. Amen.
16: Hail Mary, full of grace, the Lord is with thee. Blessed art thou amongst women, and blessed is the fruit of thy womb, Jesus.
17: Holy Mary, Mother of God, pray for us sinners, now and at the hour of our death. Amen.
16: Hail Mary, full of grace, the Lord is with thee. Blessed art thou amongst women, and blessed is the fruit of thy womb, Jesus.
17: Holy Mary, Mother of God, pray for us sinners, now and at the hour of our death. Amen.
16: Hail Mary, full of grace, the Lord is with thee. Blessed art thou amongst women, and blessed is the fruit of thy womb, Jesus.
17: Holy Mary, Mother of God, pray for us sinners, now and at the hour of our death. Amen.
16: Glory be to the Father, and to the Son, and to the Holy Spirit.
17: As it was in the beginning, is now, and ever shall be, world without end. Amen.
16: O my Jesus,
17: forgive us our sins, save us from the fires of hell. Lead all souls to heaven, especially those in most need of thy mercy.
16: The fifth luminous mystery is the institution of the Holy Eucharist. And this reminds me of one of the key teachings and recommendations of Blessed Fulton Sheen, and that is, especially for priests, to make a holy hour every day. He would make mm-hmm. a holy hour every day. And I think he made that decision when he was still in the seminary. And wow. I remember saying it took him at least 15 minutes to drive away the distractions from his mind when he came into adoration. And he said not everybody has to do it, but it really worked great for him. And kept him on track. And it's he said he never, because he did that, he never lacked time to do all the other things which were necessary to do as a priest. And so that's a lesson, I think, to all of us. Do you have any other memories of Fulton Sheen in your family there, Maggie?
17: Oh, gosh. My mom always spoke so fondly of him. I think people gave him gifts all the time that sure. he didn't really know what to do with. And so he would pass these nice things that people had given him.
16: Did your mother give him honey?
17: Not at that time. But she has a brooch that he gave her,
16: right.
17: And my Aunt Molly has one of his zucchettas at home.
16: All right, so that's a second class relic.
17: Yeah,
16: that's pretty big.
17: Yes, Yeah, so they have all these little trinkets and memories of time spent with him. And my mom always just said that walking with him in any public place, especially in the airport that day when he took her to the airport, that it was, she said it was like walking with Jesus himself, because everyone just knew who he was and wanted to offer respect to him. Yeah.
16: And he was famous for his Good Friday preaching at St. Agnes Church, not too far from Grand Central Station in Manhattan. It would pack the place. That church now is entrusted to priests of the Prelature of Opus Dei, so I've been there. I'm a priest of Opus Dei. But he was famous that, like, he could preach for 2 hours straight on the seven last words of Christ.
17: Wow.
16: And nobody moved. Nobody moved. You know, so what an extraordinary. But, you know, he worked very hard. When he did his Life is Worth Living on TV, it was a 28-minute live show. He worked 38 hours that week to prepare for it. He was a very, very hard worker. And that's a lesson to us in evangelization.
17: Yeah.
16: Our Father who art in heaven, hallowed be thy name. Thy kingdom come, thy will be done on earth as it is in heaven.
17: Give us this day our daily bread, and forgive us our trespasses, as we forgive those who trespass against us. And lead us not into temptation, but deliver us from evil. Amen.
16: Hail Mary, full of grace, the Lord is with thee. Blessed art thou amongst women, and blessed is the fruit of thy womb, Jesus.
17: Holy Mary, Mother of God, pray for us sinners, now and at the hour of our death. Amen.
16: Hail Mary, full of grace, the Lord is with thee. Blessed art thou amongst women, and blessed is the fruit of thy womb, Jesus.
17: Holy Mary, Mother of God, pray for us sinners, now and at the hour of our death. Amen.
16: Hail Mary, full of grace, the Lord is with thee. Blessed art thou amongst women, and blessed is the fruit of thy womb, Jesus.
17: Holy Mary, Mother of God, pray for us sinners, now and at the hour of our death. Amen.
16: Hail Mary, full of grace, the Lord is with thee. Blessed art thou amongst women, and blessed is the fruit of thy womb, Jesus.
17: Holy Mary, Mother of God, pray for us sinners, now and at the hour of our death. Amen.
16: Hail Mary, full of grace, the Lord is with thee. Blessed art thou amongst women, and blessed is the fruit of thy womb, Jesus.
17: Holy Mary, Mother of God, pray for us sinners, now and at the hour of our death. Amen.
16: Hail Mary, full of grace, the Lord is with thee. Blessed art thou amongst women, and blessed is the fruit of thy womb, Jesus.
17: Holy Mary, Mother of God, pray for us sinners, now and at the hour of our death. Amen.
16: Hail Mary, full of grace, the Lord is with thee. Blessed art thou amongst women, and blessed is the fruit of thy womb, Jesus.
17: Holy Mary, Mother of God, pray for us sinners, now and at the hour of our death. Amen.
16: Hail Mary, full of grace, the Lord is with thee. Blessed art thou amongst women, and blessed is the fruit of thy womb, Jesus.
17: Holy Mary, Mother of God, pray for us sinners, now and at the hour of our death. Amen.
16: Hail Mary, full of grace, the Lord is with thee. Blessed art thou amongst women, and blessed is the fruit of thy womb, Jesus.
17: Holy Mary, Mother of God, pray for us sinners, now and at the hour of our death. Amen.
16: Hail Mary, full of grace, the Lord is with thee. Blessed art thou amongst women, and blessed is the fruit of thy womb, Jesus.
17: Holy Mary, Mother of God, pray for us sinners, now and at the hour of our death. Amen.
16: Glory be to the Father, and to the Son, and to the Holy Spirit.
17: As it was in the beginning, is now, and ever shall be, world without end. Amen.
16: Oh, my Jesus,
17: forgive us our sins, save us from the fires of hell, lead all souls to heaven, especially those in most need of thy mercy.
16: Coming up right after this is the broadcast live of the beatification of Blessed Fulton Sheen in St. Louis. Our team is there. And Drew and Brooke will be bringing this to you. And they expect tens of thousands of the faithful there. I know there's going to be over 600 priests, over 90 bishops, many, many cardinals, including Cardinal Dolan from New York City, Cardinal Tagle from the Philippines, who will be the main celebrant.
17: Wow.
16: Bishop Tilka, of course, from Peoria, and many, many others will be there. I'll have a chance to celebrate, so I'm really grateful for that. And then tomorrow night, we're going to be at the Sheen Awards in Peoria. And we'll continue to bring this great content to you. So, Maggie, I know this is a very special day for you and your family, because your family members actually knew him personally.
17: Yes.
16: That's an amazing thing.
17: Yes.
16: So, with that, let's finish. In the name of the Father, and of the Son, and of the Holy Spirit.
17: Amen.
16: Thank you, Jesus, Mary, and Joseph, angels, and saints, for joining us in this Family Rosary Across America today. I know you're in heaven, and I know you had to move up your schedule 6 hours to make it, but you guys can do that because you got an amazing way of dealing with time in eternity. Thank you, Sarah. Thank you, Maggie. Thank you, Tim Rella Road. Dan actually did a great job with the pictures of Fulton Sheen there in the background. Of course, our engineers are really, really top notch. So thank you, team. And hey, thank you, everybody out there, moms and dads, boys and girls, brothers and sisters, ladies and gentlemen, aunts and uncles, grandmas and grandpas, and all your critters who show up just to glorify God, even though they don't know it. Cats and dogs, chickens, chihuahuas, horses, and parakeets too. Remember, the family prays together
17: stays together.
16: So carry that rose in your pocket like this, and you'll keep Christ
17: in your heart.
16: Stay tuned, everyone. Some great programming coming right now.

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1: Yep.
0: My oldest grandson named Leo had already been accepted at the college of his choice. And his Walk to Mary petition was, Mary, I don't know what kind of a person I'll turn out to be at this college. So if you want me to go to you, Mary, I need $1,500 more and I need it by Wednesday. So on Tuesday, he received a call from you, Mary. They said that if he would choose to attend you, Mary, they would give him $1,500 a year for the next 4 years if he attended. So he needed a deal and he got it for real.
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4: Well, good afternoon and welcome. I'm Drew Mariani. It is a great joy to be with you on this historic celebration and beatification of one of America's best-known priests and evangelists, Archbishop Fulton J. Sheen. I'm especially grateful to be joined by my friend and colleague, Brooke Taylor, who will be alongside me as we walk through the Mass and explain to you what you're seeing and reflect together really on the remarkable faith and legacy of this great man. Brooke, it's great to have you with me today. Thank you for being here, and I look forward to sharing this very, very special, grace-filled moment.
5: What an honor. All eyes are on St. Louis, Missouri today, and a big welcome to all of our viewers and listeners on Relevant Radio, watching our live coverage, joining us on the app on Relevant Radio Plus, and a special welcome to our sponsor, the Knights of Columbus and their families. Today, we gather to honor the heroic virtue and the witness of Archbishop Fulton Sheen. The rite of beatification has a special, solemn, joyful event in the church that we share with the Diocese of Peoria, as a church and a body of Christ from around the world, Drew.
4: It's an extraordinary day. There will be over 1,000 priests in attendance at the beatification. And you'll be seeing the procession. Today it's going to be an unusually long and impressive one. They're expecting it to take close to 30 minutes, so at least that. So the length itself, I think, tells you something very unique about the significance of the celebration. You're going to see servers, you're going to see ministers of the liturgy, you're going to see deacons and priests and bishops, and other church dignitaries will be here as well. They're all going to be making their way towards the altar. And this is much more than simply getting from one place to another. The procession itself really is part of the church's ancient language of worship. There's a movement here, and it is it's a movement with a destination towards the altar, towards the great sacrifice of the Mass, and ultimately towards Jesus Christ. And that's particularly appropriate today for Bishop Sheen and all of his extraordinary accomplishments. He was an extraordinary preacher. He was a teacher, a missionary, an anchor, and one of the most recognizable broadcasters of the 20th century. And you can see, to be able to have a beatification here at home in America, it's a unique and special experience.
5: As we consider the communion of the saints and the inspiration of those holies who we are inspired by, it's such a wonderful opportunity to revisit or maybe get to know Fulton Sheen for the very first time, his legacy, his story. And Drew, as we saw a little bit, if you're joining us on video, the packed house, we see the America Center, the dome at America Center in St. Louis, where 50,000 people are expected to be, and already lining up this morning before the doors opened, waiting outside. As you mentioned, the bishops, over 100 bishops, over 1,000 priests, many seminarians, hundreds. The last count I heard was 900. Wow. Pilgrims coming from 48 states, a dozen countries. And it's no surprise, again, when we look at the man Fulton Sheen, born in 1896, May 8th, dying in, I should say, 1896, dying in 1979. Think of the span of years and what he saw. He rode to school on a horse and then living through the world wars, living through communism, of which he preached potently about. And

0: than where we were. We talked about abortion and so much of what he said. He could be here today speaking to us and sound as if it was these times that he was living in, timeless, prophetic. He will be the first American-born bishop ever beatified and the first television host in history, formerly called Blessed by the Church. And the timing is exciting, Drew, as well, because he was ordained 107 years ago this past Sunday on September 20th. So much excitement we can feel in this long-awaited moment.
1: It's special. I feel the grace today. As you point out, the numbers are quite amazing. I received a text from one of my contributors to the radio program, Dr. Robert Tabali, who's on location, along with a lot of the relevant radio staff. And he said he saw confessions. He says there were over 100 priests in line for confession at this event, and he says the lines were really, really long. So,
0: praise God.
1: Yeah, the grace is going to be extraordinary. You know, the beauty of this day too. Sheen would, you know, he would never wanted this day to be about him. That's not who he was. I mean, his entire life was about leading souls to Jesus Christ, and that still resonates today. Thousands of faithful have come together in this celebration, and they have traveled from wide and far. You and I were talking a few moments ago about the numbers. And we have, what, 47? How many states are represented
0: 48
1: here?
0: 48 states.
1: 48 states?
0: 12 countries.
1: 12 countries are here. So people have traveled from around the world to make their presence felt here. And there will be church leaders and all sorts of people. And just imagine what has gone on, gone into preparing this moment. You have the liturgy, you have the music, you have security and transportation, you've got seating, you've got television coverage, you've got hundreds of clergy, you've got volunteers, you've got countless details, a lot of work behind the scenes, all coming together at this particular moment. But behind all that preparation, I was thinking about this, it's really something much larger. It's the cause of sainthood, right? And this has been unfolding for years, and it involved historians and theologians. It involved miracles and medical experts and the church in examining really the extraordinary life and virtue of Bishop Fulton Sheen. And the miracle that was ultimately attributed to his life. So, you know, this is not just any ordinary day here in America. It is a unique moment, I think, in American history.
0: And as you talk about the timing, Drew, he was to be beatified in 2019. There were some bumps and roadblocks, but only the Lord. And you know, Sheen had such a flair for the dramatic. What a beautiful crowning to the last act that here we are in 2026. And who could have predicted that now it would be under the pontificate of Pope Leo, who was also born in Illinois, like Fulton Sheen, born in El Paso, Illinois, coming from a family of boys, an altar server. That was also the story of Robert Prevost, who would grow up to be Pope Leo, and whose own family was inspired and edified by the preaching of Fulton Sheen. And now, in his pontificate, these wonderful souls in solidarity are, again, this body of Christ celebrating this moment, Fulton Sheen, the beatification today under the pontificate of Pope Leo. So you see the beauty. I know for those who were waiting and praying for this day, it seemed like it was taking so long, but we know, as we watched the church unfold through the centuries, that she always has, our church, our mother, such perfect timing.
1: Yeah, well, let's take a quick look at the procession that is now underway. The choir is singing, and we will continue to give you a look at this. If you are just joining us, it's a delight to be with you. I'm Drew Mariani, along with Brooke Taylor. And you can tell others about the broadcast as well. It's on our mobile app. You can also check us out on Relevant Radio Plus and over all of Relevant Radio's social media platforms. And Brooke, you brought up a great point. You may hear the phrase, hey, this is a first. You know, Fulton Sheen is not the first-born priest in the United States to be beatified. And it's an important point. You had Blessed Stanley Rother. You had Blessed Casey, Salinas Casey.
0: First American-born bishop.
1: Bishop, right. First American-born bishop. And we have McGivney, too. So we've got some of this heritage here before that. But he is the first. He is the first bishop who served in this country to reach the altars. Saint John Newman, who was a great bishop of Philadelphia, he was born in Bohemia. But Sheen's he's our boy, right? Sheen's distinction is this: he becomes the first American-born Catholic bishop to be declared blessed, and if the church someday recognizes the miracle, and there are many other miracles being reported through his intercession right now after his beatification, he'll reach the final stage of the path to sainthood, and that's canonization, and he'll become the first American bishop canonized as saint. So I have the opportunity to speak to Monsignor Gray and others on the foundation, those who were involved in the cause, and they say there are already many, many miracles being reported. So I think, you know, you and I may one day be anchoring, you know, coverage of a sainthood. I hope. It'd be great.
0: And as you talk about his roots, this Midwestern farm boy and where he went, you consider his parents, his mom, Delia, his dad, Newton. His father never went beyond in third grade education because he felt that he needed to farm. And that was not uncommon during that time. That was very common. His mother had no more than an eighth grade education at a time where there was one teacher for everyone in school. But Fulton Sheen grows up to be valedictorian of his high school class. And we know that just because you don't have formal education doesn't mean you don't have wisdom. His parents were very wise. And just like the children in Fatima, every night they would gather and pray the rosary. They were a simple family. They were a faithful family. They were a hardworking family. And he was a towering figure. He would go on to have really some of the best formation and intellectual rigor and education the world could offer at that time, going to Louvain. But going back to those roots, Fulton Sheen said, he talked about that the Lord does not choose the best. In his autobiography, he said, I was not given a vocation because God in his divine wisdom saw that I would be better than any other man. Even God's love is blind. I know thousands of men who are far more deserving of being a priest than I am. He often chooses weak instruments in order that his power might be manifested. Otherwise, it would seem that the good was done by the clay rather than the spirit. And he said from the earliest time, he always wanted to be a priest.
1: I love that. There's a great story, isn't there, about him as a young boy breaking a cruet? Are you familiar with that story?
0: Yes, as an altar boy in the cathedral.
1: Yeah.
0: And the bishop at the age of 8 years old, when he dropped and it was made a loud noise on the marble floor as he was serving the cruet, the bishop wasn't upset. He said, you shall be as I am. Go and tell your mother. And that he would go to Louvain in Belgium to be educated. And that turned out to be a prophecy, a seed planted that came through and bloomed and was just part of his amazing journey.
1: Yeah, it's an amazing story. You read his biography recently. You and I were talking a little bit about that. And, you know, the paths that have crossed are quite amazing. Saints meet saints. And maybe you can just share a little bit about some of the saints that he had encounters with very early in his life.
0: It's staggering when you think about he actually did encounter Chesterton. We've talked about that. He helped with the conversion of many, many souls, notable communists. Yeah. Also, Marshall McLuhan, a famed philosopher who was Canadian, but then converted to the Catholic faith.
1: Yep.
0: He was Catholic, much to the influence of Fulton Sheen. Dr. Felix Le Sueur, that name might ring familiar. He was a famous atheist in France, and his wife, Elizabeth Le Sueur, has a book called The Secret Diary of Elizabeth Le Sueur, and in it is the recounted story of her life, her infirmity. She ends up dying and says, I want to be a victim soul and that my husband would convert this famous atheist, Felix. And when she died, he did read her diary. He not only converted, but he became a Dominican and later on would be the retreat master for Fulton Sheen. And it goes on. He met with presidents and heads of state, also the most humble with lepers. His classmates were Fibber McGee in the old radio time. And you're talking about a very small map dot, and also Amos and Andy. Yep. And it's such a beautiful story of a soul, not unlike St. Therese of Lisieux, who on this day also received her black veil in the Carmelites, and who Fulton Sheen would go on to have a lifelong devotion to. And it all really goes back to those roots. And at the earliest moment after he was born and brought to the cathedral and baptized, that his mother gave him to Our Lady and consecrated his life to her, a consecration he would then make again at the age of 12 when he made his first Holy Communion. Yeah.
1: The National Catholic Register, you were talking a little bit about his extraordinary life. They reported on some of the others who he clearly impacted. He, you know, Henry Ford, it was Henry Ford II, he's the automobile executive, didn't necessarily convert, but he had a profound impact on him. Violinist Fritz Kreischer, former communist Lou Budenz, communist party leader Bella Dodd. Dr. Paul Kengor was on the air with me yesterday, and he shared a really powerful story about that, because as we know, Bishop Sheen would rail against communism. They teach the errors of it and why it's really a failed philosophical ideology, and it has only led to suffering and death. Bella Dodd was involved in the Communist Party, and she was an attorney, she was an intellectual, and a woman who was immersed in an ideology that Sheen spent years publicly opposing. But when she finally met him, she didn't begin by, you know, he didn't win by, you know, he didn't try to win the argument with her, so to speak. You know, he brought her to the chapel, he prayed, she began to cry, and she was touched by grace in that moment, and eventually he instructed her in the faith. I'm giving you the thumbnail on this, but I love the story. She eventually entered the Catholic Church, but he was such a formidable intellectual that he could debate communism and philosophy and theology with the best minds of his generation, but ultimately he knew that conversion was not about defeating somebody's argument. It really was about helping them to encounter Christ. We see here now on screen, Brooke, as you can see as well, the Knights of Columbus leading the procession in, followed by many of the altar servers that are going to be there. And you see that cross hung high.
0: Yes, it is an incredible sight. Again, a long-awaited day, the beatification, as we celebrate the heroic virtue of Archbishop Fulton James Sheen. Let's listen now as we see the procession and we hear the choir in a dome of 50,000 souls in attendance for this moment.

0: As you watch the procession, there is a tremendous amount of Catholic symbolism that is unfolding before you. Near the front, as we watch this processional cross being carried in, it's carried high. It's often accompanied, as you'll see behind that, by candles, a reminder that Christ himself, you know, leads the church. And you may see servers carrying incense. That incense will later be used to reverence the altar. Following that, you'll see, of course, the Book of the Gospels, and they'll bring up the Eucharistic gifts and the people themselves. As I said a few moments ago, the procession is estimated to run 20, maybe 30 minutes. You'll see deacons and priests and bishops and cardinals. And Brooke, there was it was reported that there's 1,000 priests and 100 cardinals that are going to be there. Cardinals and bishops, I should say. I'm not quite sure of that number. But it's 100 bishops, right? That's probably a safe number to throw out. And of course, they'll be recognized by their mitres, that very distinctive ceremonial head covering that signifies their episcopal office, and will also be carrying those croziers, that shepherd's staff. So it's a magnificent sight. You see the faithful also on their feet as this beautiful music continues to bellow.
1: The principal celebrant is special envoy of the Pope, His Eminence Louis Cardinal Tagle. He also celebrated the final Mass on the last evening of the National Eucharistic Congress, you might remember. And this does, Drew, ring reminiscent of that incredible occasion 2 years ago when we gathered as a nation in the historic moment in Indianapolis for the National Eucharistic Congress, where that, too, was a packed house, spilling over, standing room only, with seminarians and deacons and priests and bishops and cardinals. Here, too, many religious orders, young and old, souls coming in, pilgrims from 48 states and over a dozen countries. And the liturgy itself will be a Catholic Mass with a few distinctions for the beatification. You'll notice that we'll hear the rite of beatification. That is where a brief biography of Archbishop Sheen will be read. And then Cardinal Tagle will hear a little Latin today, Drew. He will read an apostolic letter from Pope Leo XIV in Latin, and that will then be repeated in English. And the letter is to declare that Archbishop Sheen now has the title of blessed. And an image will then be revealed. We'll see a relic. And we'll then go on to experience the Mass that we enter into every liturgy. But what a special moment to be here on this day for the beatification, September 24th, 2026.
0: What a blessing to our country and to the Church. Now, there's something I think wonderfully appropriate about Pope Leo XIV sending Cardinal Tagle to preside over Fulton Sheen's beatification, because Cardinal Tagle's ministry has been so closely identified with evangelization, and that's Sheen's life. Evangelization was what he was all about. He was perhaps one of the greatest evangelists of the 20th century. And Tagle helped to lead the Vatican's work on evangelization. You might remember him from the NEC, or the National Eucharistic Congress in Indianapolis back in 2024, where he reminded us that you don't receive Christ simply to keep him to yourself, but you receive him so that you can bring him to others. And 2 days ago in Peoria, the Cardinal connected that missionary calling directly from Fulton Sheen, or directly to Fulton Sheen, I should say, saying that this beatification is both, he called it, a grace and a heavy responsibility. So in other words, you know, honoring Sheen cannot simply mean just admiring him. We now have to ask, you know, what made his life so powerful? He knew Christ, and he loved Christ. And then he used every possible means available to bring Christ to the world. And, you have radio, television, books, missions, whatever door opened, and he walked through it with the gospel. And that's really the call for all of us, right? We're called to make disciples of all nations. It's a great commission of Christ, and perhaps it's one of the greatest challenges of this day. So if Fulton Sheen could evangelize the world with technology of his generation, what are you and I called to do with the opportunities he's given us and ours? We were talking about social media before we went to air here. I mean, all of us have access to it, right? We don't all have to sit on a television set or anchor a radio program. We can do our part, and we can be a witness wherever we are. And this beatification here, and in the words of Cardinal Tagle, I think, really exemplify that.
1: And I love, Drew, that you speak of Cardinal Tagle in his charism, but also his vocation, his call to religious life as it relates to Fulton Sheen. And he's from the Philippines. He wanted to be a doctor at one point. He said at the age of 13, he began reading medical books to prepare just for that career. And that was his aspiration until he was invited to youth group and everything changed. And His Eminence said, growing up in Philippines, our life was simple. My parents were very hardworking. And when life is simple, the focus is clear. Our lives revolved around the family, parish, church, school, and the community. And again, very similar to the story of Fulton Sheen, talking about he was not super excited about being a farmer. That was his family. They were farmers and his brothers, but he would dream of being a priest when he was out plowing the fields and praying the rosary, and said, my hands were made for chalices, not calluses. And so what a joy that he did work in the farm fields of souls. And that hard work, just like Cardinal Tagle, has helped prepare him for what God would call him to do. Right now, we are still watching the procession. If you're just joining us, welcome to this glorious event. To our viewers, our listeners here on Relevant Radio and watching our live coverage around the world, joining us on the app. And again, special thank you to the Knights of Columbus as we gather to honor the heroic virtue, the witness of Archbishop Fulton Sheen. And Drew, again, 50,000 souls in attendance.
0: Amazing.
1: There in St. Louis, nearly 100 bishops, 1,000 priests, hundreds of deacons, nearly 900 seminarians attending. Can you imagine? For these seminarians, those in formation now, such a joy. Let's pray for them. And the graces will flow out here from St. Louis to around the world and in our church and to all four corners of the earth. There are pilgrims from all over, 48 states and a dozen countries.
0: It's a spectacular moment as I gaze upon those 50,000 people that you speak of and those 1,000 priests still making their way to the altar. It's going to be an extraordinary event. If you're wondering, you know, exactly what you are about to witness, beatification is one of the first steps the Catholic Church takes before someone may be declared a saint. Actually, they're a servant of God, and then you're servant of God, venerable, then you're beatified and ultimately canonized. But after the church does this very thorough and exhaustive investigation into the life of the individual, in this case, Bishop Fulton Sheen, they look at the writings, they look at the heroic virtue, the type of life and sacrifice and prayer and example and devotion this person reflected and lived, truly was, and then the miracle attributed to his intercession. You need one scientifically defying miracle to lead to beatification. You need another one for your canonization. The church then formally recognizes that this person is in heaven and that he may be publicly venerated as Blessed Fulton J. Sheen. So he'll get the title Blessed. And there will be a beautiful moment in today's liturgy when the decree of beatification is proclaimed, and there will unveil an image, and his relics will be presented for veneration. We see right now as we as they continue to walk in, those candles that I spoke of, and there they're carrying the gospel high. Wow, it's just an amazing scene. You have to see there on the altar a beautiful image of Our Lady of Guadalupe, the patroness of the Americas. Guadalupe is actually in the geocenter of the Americas, north and south, and Our Lady, of course, came there, vanquished a culture of death. Fulton Sheen, again, a great champion of life in his own day as well. And we see his fruit in the miracle that led to his canonization, bringing back a child who was dead, 61 mm-hmm. minutes with no heartbeat. It's just amazing how God can work with him. All things are possible, that's for sure.
1: And that child, 15 years old today, James Fulton Engstrom, and they are present here at the beatification. We should be seeing them today. What an amazing story, Drew. I know after the Mass, you'll be airing an interview, I believe, with the family at some point later in your
0: father.
1: Show.
0: I spoke to the father, Travis mm-hmm. Engstrom. He told the story of that miracle. It's an amazing story. It really is.
1: You have to smile watching and listening to this beatification, as Fulton Sheen was known as the presenter of the Electric Gospel. He won an Emmy in 1953 for his television show Life is Worth Living, and he embraced the technology with his chalkboard and camera. He said radio is like the Old Testament. It is the hearing of the word without seeing, and television is like the New Testament, for the word is seen as it becomes flesh and dwells among us. And over 30 million people tuned in. Upwards of 60 to 70% were not Catholic of those that watched his weekly program, Life is Worth Living. And here we are now in this historic moment, one that Pope Leo has remarked about both this week and today in celebration of the beatification, sending his blessing, sending his envoy, and around the world and here in St. Louis as we watch this procession continue towards the altar.
0: You know, in a very real sense, what we're watching here is a moment that will forever become part of the history of the Catholic Church in America. We're a young nation, 250 years, we just celebrated that. What an appropriate year for him also to be beatified on. I had the great privilege of being present in Rome for the canonization of several saints. I was there actually for the beatification of St. Faustina Kowalska. And there are moments that you will never forget. And there is something, I don't know, almost overwhelming, you know, standing there in St. Peter's Square and realizing that we're witnessing the church make history. But I've got to tell you, there's something uniquely moving about what's happening here today, because we're not in Rome. We're here in the United States of America. We are on American soil, and we are witnessing the beatification of one of our own. You know, a man who grew up in the heartland of America, became a priest, preached the gospel to this country, and eventually to the world. And then, you know, he entered into the homes of millions of Americans. An estimated 30 million people would watch him every single week through both his radio and his television outreach. But to actually be here, to be able to witness, to be able to pray this Mass, to participate in this moment when the Church gives us Blessed Fulton Sheen, I just think is an extraordinary grace. And I hope you recognize what you're participating in as you watch this with us right now, or whether you're listening over the airwaves, or whether you're here in person, you know, wherever you are joining us right now, you are witnessing a moment in the history of the Catholic Church in America that will never be repeated.
1: As you see the procession, you might notice you'll see JMJ embroidered, and on the back of all those processing in, all the priests, and that's Jesus, Mary, Joseph. And that was something that Fulton Sheen started when he was a young boy in school. He was just a little student and began to sign everything JMJ. And then, of course, that would carry on onto the chalkboard, JMJ, in everything. And in fact, the Fulton Sheen Experience, which is in the works, the museum upcoming to house and build more features of Fulton Sheen there in Peoria, that will have on the cover JMJ on the front of the building, emblazoned on the front. What a beautiful tribute to Fulton Sheen.
0: Well, we're going to pause for just a moment for local station identification on our radio stations.

0: Well, welcome back. We are live today covering the historic beatification of Archbishop Fulton J. Sheen. I'm Drew Mariani along with my colleague Brooke Taylor, and we are witnessing right now as you tune in. And I want to welcome you not only to the Relevant Radio broadcast platform over our radio stations. 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Brooke, the procession continues, as you and I both can see here. People remain on their feet as the clergy is now making its way to the altar. And I see now, as many of the priests have passed us by, many of the bishops and many of the clergy and people from all over, not only the country, but around the world are now in attendance.
1: It looks also like we could have some Syro-Malabar priests. I see an Eastern priest, and we know Fulton Sheen famously was given faculties to be by ritual, so he was also Byzantine as well, had a deep, profound love for the Eastern Church as a theologian and as a priest, and of course the Theotokos, a Blessed Mother, Our Lady, and that will be represented as the celebrations go on. There'll be a special liturgy of Thanksgiving from the Byzantine Church, but beautiful to see our own Father Rocky, by the way, in the procession, one of the priests come celebrating. And again, being reminded in this era of AI and technology, what a perfect saint, like Carlo Acutis, he seems to be for us now. His ability, Fulton Sheen's ability to elevate discourse, to bring intellect and humor. He had a great sense of humor. Faith, all seamlessly together, I think especially now, stands in stark contrast to an era where we can barely even have a dialogue that doesn't devolve into just noisy, empty arguments and kind of shock voices. And to be able to be anchored in truth. And Fulton Sheen would talk about the existential ache that we would have, quoting Viktor Frankl. And, you know, for many who are adrift, then as he is now, he anchors us back really to the cross. And in a discarnate age of media, always pointing back to the incarnate God who became flesh for us. And that is not only life-changing then, but going forward, timeless and truth, beauty, goodness.
0: His message is timeless. It really is. It resonated in the 1950s and 60s, and it clearly is resonating today. You know, we see in our own country many of the threats that have loomed across the 20th century, and his message and example really are what we need. For generations, millions knew his voice. They heard him on the radio. They watched him on television. They read his books. They watched him stand before a chalkboard and take some of the deepest questions of the human heart. Relevant Radio has been broadcasting Bishop Sheen right before my broadcast every day. So I have this great ability as I sit in my studio and prepare for my own broadcast to sit at the foot of Archbishop Fulton Sheen, and that chalkboard, so to speak, and the issues that he dives into, sin and grace, suffering and hope, love and sacrifice. He makes such deep and profound topics understandable without making them small. And the church today, though, as we witness this, they're not gathering here to celebrate Sheen as a celebrity. Today, we're really recognizing the disciple beneath that broadcaster, beneath the teacher, you know, the man who stood in front of that chalkboard, so to speak. He is a man who had a public apostolate, but the power of it grew from a hidden life of prayer, whose words about Christ were sustained by a daily hour with Christ in the Blessed Sacrament. I had once heard, I don't know how true this is, I probably should have done a little bit of research before I share this, but a story that I once heard that kind of resonated with me. I once heard him, he supposedly was giving a talk in front of a group of seminarians, and they all, you know, he had won an Emmy, and they were all in awe of Bishop Sheen and his ability to communicate. And he said to them, these young men, if you want sparks to fly from the pulpit, He says, then spend 1 hour before the Blessed Sacrament. And that's where his power came from. You know, his power came from his holiness. And I think that distinction matters. You can get a lot of temporal celebrity and fame. America, you know, yes, he was famous. But today the church recognizes something much more than that. They recognize his heroic holiness and the miracles attributed to his intercession. I mean, fame tells you that the purpose was noticed, but beatification. That tells you that a life may safely be proposed for imitation and public veneration without the limits, you know, established by the church. And there's something especially moving about this for me and for you. We both work in the world of broadcasting, and long before there were podcasts and before streaming or social media or any of the other platforms, before anyone had a phone in their hand, Sheen understood that a new medium could carry almost anything into a home. And he chose to carry Jesus Christ. And now, what is it, 46 years after his death, the microphone's silent, but the message continues.
1: That's right. And that actually was part of the message in the funeral homily that was delivered, that is, his voice was silent. But here, the message goes on because it's timeless, and it's the message of Christ and the gospel. And you are right in your recollection, Drew. He said, on my ordination day, I made two resolutions. I would offer the Holy Eucharist every Saturday in honor of the Blessed Mother to solicit her protection on my priesthood. And also, I resolved to spend a continuous holy hour every day in the presence of our Lord in the Blessed Sacrament. And for over 60 years, he kept that promise. Consider, this is a man who worked on average 19 hours a day. And in the course of his priesthood, he kept both of those resolutions. He said the holy hour had its origin in a practice like an oxygen tank to revive the breath of the Holy Spirit in the midst of the foul and fetid atmosphere of the world. And in fact, that would be where he would spend his last moments. His last breath was before our Lord enthroned in the Blessed Sacrament. And it's such a beautiful thing to consider. Even if he was traveling and the church was locked, he would go where he knew the tabernacle was, on the outside of the church wall, and pray there to be close to our Lord. What a wonderful opportunity to inspire us anew. And we can make an hour of holy, if you're not able to get to an adoration chapel, maybe you're listening and you're in an assisted living facility, or you're in a position where you can't do that, we can still make an hour, spend an hour with me, our Lord says. And that is something that Fulton Sheen was profoundly committed to.
0: Yeah, Eucharistic devotion was his power. A lot of people have taken that lesson of spending an hour now with the Lord. If you're just joining us, and you're not Catholic, and you may be watching, beatification of Bishop Sheen is underway. It's a beautiful ceremony. But beatification doesn't mean that the church is making Fulton Sheen holy today. It doesn't mean, you know, the Pope is placing him in heaven. What the church believes, what it teaches, is that God's work and that judgment belong to God. And beatification is just a formal public recognition that was reached after what has been a thorough and very exacting investigation into his personal life and writings and virtues and reputation for holiness, and ultimately a miracle that was approved. And the usual path, as I mentioned a few moments ago, is servant of God, followed by venerable, followed by blessed, then saint. And Sheen's cause opened in 2002. Pope Benedict XVI recognized his heroic virtue in 2012, and then gave him the title Venerable. And Pope Francis then approved the miracle that was attributed to his beatification in 2019. So things are moving very quickly. Sometimes this process can be drawn out. Today, Pope Leo XIV authorizes his beatification through an apostolic letter. And as we mentioned, Cardinal Tagle will be the presider and the representative of Pope Leo here. But the beatification process permits public liturgical devotion in places and communities named by the Holy See. So after that, we will hopefully see the canonization of this great man. So it's good to have you with us, and welcome. As I said, I'm Drew Mariani, along with my colleague, Brooke Taylor here. And Brooke, as we're watching the flyover, the procession right now, we see camera positions, we see the faithful still on their feet, and we see close to 1,000 priests still making their way to their positions here at the beatification.
1: Such a beautiful snapshot of the body of Christ, and it's taking place at the Dome at America Center in St. Louis, Missouri. Why there? Well, the Diocese of Peoria simply chose that out of proximity and space, that it would hold the amount of pilgrims and faithful that would be attending, and it would be in somewhat close proximity to the Diocese of Peoria. And as we continue to watch the procession, again, noting that Cardinal Tagle will be the principal celebrant, there is also the Most Reverend Bishop Louis Tilke, the Bishop of Peoria, and the Archbishop Sheen Foundation Executive Director. Well, that will be Monsignor Jason Gray, I should say, who you will be interviewing,
0: yeah,
1: I believe, Drew, after the program.
0: That's correct.
1: And as I mentioned, Bishop Tilke, we also have the Most Reverend Salvatore Matano, the Ninth Bishop of Rochester. Cardinal Dolan is there. And so you'll see some familiar faces, many seminarians, hundreds of seminarians, 50,000 people, and we have pilgrims from, at last count, 48 states and 12 countries. Hundreds of bishops, cardinals. It's a beautiful, historic day in our country, considering that our nation was consecrated to the Sacred Heart of Jesus in June.
0: Yeah.
1: And this is also the 250th anniversary of our nation. Fulton Sheen talked about patriotism, and you just really couldn't write a better time or script. And the providential time of this also. In our history, looking back, there are always moments where we need great saints, but certainly in our country, what a powerful intercessor for us.
0: Yeah, you know, you brought up a great point. In addition to this being the 250th anniversary of our nation's birth, we consecrated this nation to the Sacred Heart of Jesus. And I had said when that took place that there's going to be extraordinary graces that are going to flow. To compound that now with the beatification of America's first American-born bishop, what an incredible day. And of course, Donald Trump happened to be the president during the 250th celebration, and he and Melania sent a message out a little bit earlier today. I don't know if you want to share that or I can share what he had to say.
1: Well, it was quite lengthy a bit surprising, yeah, because it was so in-depth.
0: Yeah.
1: Looking back over the biography of Fulton Sheen, where he was born, how he was educated and formed, his ordination,
0: yeah,
1: of course, his legacy in the media as well, and celebrating this day with the entire church and the world. That's not something I think historically has happened too much from a president that we've seen.
0: I love it. He says, Melania and I join all those celebrating the life and legacy of Archbishop Fulton J. Sheen, the Catholic priest who pioneered the use of media to speak the truth, preach the gospel, and bring many souls closer to Christ. I love that. The president called attention, of course, as he does, the president can be very effusive. He called attention to Sheen's humor and to his intelligence and to his eloquence and his rise from an Illinois priest to a nationally known evangelist. And he spoke about his opposition to communism, his Emmy, his enormous television audience, his influence over converts. And, you know, the White House says that Sheen's programs reached an estimated 30 million viewers each week, which you and I have, which we have talked about in the past. But in addition to the president talking about Bishop Sheen, our Holy Father, Pope Leo XIII, also sent a message. Yesterday, during the general audience in St. Peter's Square, Pope Leo XIV specifically called attention to today's beatification. He said, tomorrow in St. Louis, Missouri, Venerable Fulton Sheen will be beatified. Then he offered what it really amounted to be a beautiful summary of why Sheen matters today. And he said this, he says, may the example and the intercession of this holy bishop, known for his evangelizing work through media, inspire many others likewise to find new ways of spreading the gospel message with joyful enthusiasm. And what struck me about that particularly, you know, especially is the fact that here we have, and you made this point a little bit earlier, Brooke, and I thought it was a great one. We have an American Pope pointing to one of America's greatest Catholic communicators, telling the church to learn how to evangelize through the media. And I feel graced. Mm-hmm. I know you do too, to play a small role in evangelizing through Catholic media. It really is an antidote, I think, for the confusion and the disorientation of our day. And what pierced the confusion of the 20th century? Well, Sheen's voice and the truth and the gospel message that he rooted everything in. And prayerfully, that's what we do here at Relevant Radio as well. It's a unique moment for me as a broadcaster to be here and to participate, really to sit at the feet of one of America's great evangelists and to watch him be raised to the altar. I know Bishop Robert Barron spoke at the Vespers yesterday about him as well, and he said Sheen was pivotal, is the word that he actually used in opening the door to evangelization through modern media. That just gives you a real sense of some of these great communicators of our day and some of the leading figures in the church, from Pope Leo the 14th to Cardinal Barron, the influence that this Bishop Barron, I should say, I'm elevating him,
1: should be
0: the influence he had on them, and you never know who you're speaking to too, because I know that I'm demoting the Pope now, Pope Leo the 14th actually, we used to listen and watch Bishop Sheen as well, so you never know who you are going to reach over these airwaves.
1: And that is such a beautiful gift of our faith. It's not just mere coincidence, this cosmic drama of our life, as John Paul II would refer. Pope Pius the 12th once referred to Fulton Sheen as a prophet of the times, and he engaged all facets of the culture in such a dazzling way. We know he was an author of more than 60 books, a columnist. He used his well-trained mind to reach the common man, and the rigorous study of preparing for his presentations on television is really incredible, that he would train for 30 hours for a 28-minute roughly presentation on television. We're talking with commercials, and he would have no notes, and he loved being a teacher. In his autobiography, he would talk about that he would not sit down as a teacher. How could you light a fire if you're sitting down? He would stand up, and he would also, everything was from memory, but boy, was that a well-trained mind. And when he did give his presentation for the Life is Worth Living broadcast, he would have it translated. He had friends that would translate in two different languages, French and Italian, I believe. And so that someone with an elementary school education would be able to grasp these deep concepts, that it would be distilled down. And often he would start with humor. He would disarm and bring you in and then pull you into the deeper message. And we're watching the conclusion here of the procession now, Drew.
0: That makes, you bring up a great point. He grew up in very humble settings, to your point, but he studied at some very special places, the Catholic University of America, at Catholic University of Louvain in Belgium. He attended the Second Vatican Council, amongst others. Yes, Brooke, as we see the bishops now coming up and kissing the altar,
1: cardinals,
0: thank you. Coming to the end of the procession. We're about to begin the Beatification Mass. So as the procession begins to draw to a close and everyone is going to take their place, we will be approaching what are going to be the opening rites of this historic Mass in just a few moments. You'll see the principal celebrant, and we see several of the bishops now and cardinals reverencing the altar. Normally with a kiss. They'll bow over and kiss. After that, you'll see incense being used around the altar, and they'll bless in the form of a cross as a sign of honor and of our prayers rising to God. And then comes the sign of the cross, a liturgical greeting and the penitential act as the entire congregation prepares to now spiritually enter into the sacred mysteries. But today, of course, there's another extraordinary moment as we begin this beautiful celebration. We will have, and you will witness this if you've never been part of it, this is unlike any Mass, there will be a formal rite of beatification. The apostolic letter of the Holy Father will be presented and proclaimed, and then we will have officially declared Fulton J. Sheen as blessed Fulton J. Sheen, and establishing those circumstances under which the liturgical memorial may be celebrated. So you'll want to watch especially close as his image is unveiled in his relic as it's being presented. And that will be a moment when all the years of investigation and prayer and anticipation give way to something very beautiful and something quiet, something very profound. And we will have the opportunity, you and I, now to call him blessed. That is just moments away, Brooke.
1: long awaited, that to be sure. And we saw the signature smile there of Cardinal Tagle. He has such a warm physiognomy. And also, I believe there are some Sheen relatives there in attendance as well, some nieces and nephews. He came from a family of boys, and his brothers were all very successful. Again, Newt and Delia, mom and dad, they were very focused on emphasizing education for their sons. But it wasn't just the intellect, it was the total person. It was the formation. As we talked about, every night in the family, they would pray the rosary, and not just every night, really periodic through the day. There would be times where he was plowing. Fulton Sheen would just always have his rosary. And clearly the education they received was humble and simple, but he received formation in the classics. Yeah. And the result of that, clearly we see here, incredible. But he cooperated. He cooperated with that grace, saying he never could recall a time when he didn't want to be a priest.
0: It really is quite beautiful. Now we see the conclusion of the procession, and we see Cardinal Tagle wearing his mitre, carrying his crozier there, the shepherd's staff, making his way to the altar, and we're about to celebrate what will be a beautiful and solemn liturgy. And I would encourage you to participate wherever you are, if you can, call upon the intercession of Archbishop Fulton Sheen. You can make a Eucharistic communion. I will share a little bit about how you can do that without being present there. You can make what they call a spiritual communion. So don't think because you may not be on location at the beatification with these 50,000 congregants and 1,000 priests and so many others that you cannot participate. That's the beauty of the electronic medium that we have here today. And if you're just joining us, perhaps tuning into Relevant Radio over our radio broadcast, we are streaming the beatification of Archbishop Fulton Sheen live. I would encourage you to go to Relevant Radio Plus, go to our mobile app, or check us out on any of our media platforms. There, His Excellency is... or His Eminence is incensing the altar that I spoke about. You'll see the incense rising, indicating our prayers rising to heaven and going around the altar in the sign of a cross.
1: Big thank you to our sponsor, the Knights of Columbus. The preparation is months and months in the making, as we can see. Even the images are to be of the cathedral there in Peoria, and there has been so much by way of the choir that we're hearing. That's and beautiful. The work and the time and the months in preparation. The organ is a 3-manual Rogers Infinity 367 that has been brought in for this, played by Monty Bennett. All these details, we hear it, we see it come together. Even the opening chant, it was sublime, extraordinary as a liturgy.
0: I just finished the incensing of the altar right now. And notice something beautiful about that. The people are also incensed, because through baptism, they too would be made holy. We're all temples of the Holy Spirit. So that smoke rising towards heaven isn't merely ceremonial. It gives us that visual image of what the entire Mass is meant to be, our worship, our prayer, and ultimately our lives rising as an offering to God.
2: In the name of the Father, and of the Son, and of the Holy Spirit.
0: Amen.
2: Peace be with you.

Archbishop Fulton John Sheen was a supporter of the missionary activity of the church and a great evangelist who used radio and television to win converts and bring souls to Christ. Peter John Sheen was born on May 8, 1895, in El Paso, Illinois, though he came to be known by his mother's maiden name, Fulton. His parents, Newton and Delia, raised Fulton in the faith and taught him virtues that stayed with him throughout his life. Moving to Peoria when he was a young boy, Fulton served Mass for Bishop Spalding and graduated from Spalding Institute as valedictorian. Sensing the call to become a priest, he was sent to St. Paul Seminary, St. Paul, Minnesota, after which he was ordained a priest in Peoria on September 20th, 1919. It was at this time that Father Sheen made a commitment to make a continuous Eucharistic holy hour each day. He continued his studies at the Catholic University of Louvain, Belgium, earning a doctorate in philosophy in 1923. As a test of his obedience, Father Sheen was called back to Peoria to serve for 1 year as a parochial vicar at St. Patrick's Church, Peoria. Afterward, his bishop released him to teach full-time at Catholic University of America in Washington, D.C. Father Sheen also began to host a weekly radio program, The Catholic Hour, which drew an audience of 4 million people. In 1950, Monsignor Sheen became the national director of the Society for the Propagation of the Faith, a position he held until the Second Vatican Council. He raised millions of dollars to support the missions. In 1951, he was appointed Auxiliary Bishop of New York, and honoring the Blessed Mother in his Episcopal motto, he said, quote, "Grant that I may come to you through your mother." At this time, he also began a national Catholic television program, Life is Worth Living. This program grew in popularity, reaching 30 million people weekly, and earning Sheen an Emmy Award. At a time when Catholics were treated with suspicion, Bishop Sheen was admired by Catholics and non-Catholics alike. Bishop Sheen participated in all sessions of the Second Vatican Council, where he made many valuable contributions, especially regarding the missionary activity of the Church. After the council, Bishop Sheen was appointed Bishop of Rochester in 1966 at the age of 71, where he worked to implement the council in his diocese. He retired in 1969, shortly before his 75th birthday, and was granted the title of Archbishop. He took an apartment in New York City, where he was cared for by his niece, Joan Sheen Cunningham. He continued to travel, to preach, and to give conferences and retreats. In October 1979, he was present when Pope St. John Paul II came to St. Patrick's Cathedral in New York. Weakened by recent heart surgery, Sheen remained in the background until the Pope called for him. The Archbishop came forward and tried to genuflect to kiss the Pope's ring. The Holy Father lifted up and embraced him, saying, "You have written and spoken well of the Lord Jesus. You are a loyal son of the Church." 2 months later, Archbishop Sheen passed on December 9, 1979, being found in his chapel where he had been at prayer.

0: Again, that was the great nephew of Archbishop Fulton Sheen, Paul Cunningham, presenting a short biography. Next, we have the reading of the Apostolic Letter in Latin, presented by His Eminence, Cardinal Tagle.
1: Nos vota fratris nostri Aloisi Tilca, episcopi Peoriensis, nec non plurimorum aliorum fratrum in episcopatu, multororumque Christi fidelium explentes de dicasteri de causis sanctorum consulto, 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Papa Leo Papa decimus quartus.
2: And with those words, Pope Leo XIV, and the Church now names him Blessed Fulton J. Sheen. Notice what's happened. There's no claim that has been made that fame equals holiness. Rather, after years of investigation, he has now been publicly venerated.
3: We, to fulfill the desires of our brother Louis Tilca, Bishop of Peoria, as well as many other brothers in the episcopate and many of the Christian faithful, having consulted the Dicastery for the Causes of Saints, by our apostolic authority, grant the faculty that the venerable servant of God, Fulton John Sheen, titular Archbishop of Neoportus and former Bishop of Rochester in America, a tireless preacher of the gospel through the modern means of communication, and a diligent shepherd animated by missionary zeal, may henceforth be called blessed and may be celebrated on the ninth day of December, the day on which he was born into heaven, in the places and manner established by the law. In the name of the Father, and of the Son, and of the Holy Spirit, amen. Given at Castle Gandolfo, on the 16th day of July, in memory of the Blessed Virgin Mary of Mount Carmel, in the year of our Lord 2026, the second of our pontificate, Pope Leo XIV.
2: So that was the Apostolic Letter in English. You first heard it in Latin. And with those words, he is now Blessed Fulton J. Sheen. And it's a formal moment from here forward. With the authorization established by the Church, the faithful may invoke him liturgically as Blessed Sheen. The titles change, but the direction and devotion is not. And we are about to, in fact, you're seeing this right now. The image had been unveiled of Bishop Sheen.
0: Placing candles at his tomb, we see the beautiful Eastern triptych, Our Lady of Perpetual Help, and there unveiled is the smiling Archbishop Fulton Sheen.
2: Great image.
0: Beautiful.
2: Yeah, you recognize the face and the cape and above all, those penetrating eyes that he had. There's something about the image. When we see these at beatifications or canonization, why do we do this? It's really a sign of sanctity. You know, America made Fulton Sheen famous years ago, but today the church has recognized something much deeper. He was a man of profound grace, a man who lived a life of heroic virtue. You'll also see a halo around him there, and that really changes the way the image is being presented. So often you see him with those capes and piercing eyes, but here you see him as Blessed Fulton J. Sheen.
0: And also the presentation of the relic. I believe this is the Engstrom family processing with the relic of Fulton Sheen.
2: Yeah, that relic is a real treasure. It's being presented with reverence as they make their way up in procession, and beautiful hymns are being sung. A quick little theological note. As Catholics, if you're watching this and you're not Catholic, you think, what is with Catholics and the bones or the blood of the deceased? There are different types of relic. This is a first-class relic. As Catholics, we don't worship saints. Adoration belongs to God alone. But a relic, it's honored because the human body matters, because grace works in real human lives, and because Christians believe in the resurrection of the body. And if you go to your scripture, there's intense biblical evidence for the use of relics. But if you're watching all of this and you're not Catholics, you might wonder, what this is all about. Why would the church preserve a piece of the body of a saint? Why would somebody kneel before a reliquary or touch a holy card to travel hundreds of miles to pray in its presence? The answer begins with something, I think, a little bit more profound. God created the physical world, and he can use the physical world as an instrument of his grace. And again, we do not worship relics. This can be very confusing for a lot of people. We worship God alone. And we don't believe that a bone or a piece of cloth possesses magical powers. No, we believe all that comes through God himself. And this relic is now being presented on altar. And it's in a beautiful reliquary, Brooke, as you can see. Stunning.
0: And it is indeed carried by the recipient of a miracle. James Fulton Engstrom received the miracle through the intercession of Fulton
2: yes.
0: Sheen. And so the image and the relics are adorned with candles and flowers and will be incensed by the cardinal. It's exciting to say blessed.
2: No,
0: that
2: it is.
0: The first time.
2: That's right. I've been longing to say it all day. It was a historic moment. We were really witnessing a beautiful aspect of the beatification. Right. And I'm not quite sure what part of the body that relic is from Bishop Sheen. A piece of bone, first class relic, of course. And here they're going to be incensing the relic as well.
0: Drew, in the homily mass for Fulton Sheen, it was December 13th, 1979 at St. Patrick's Cathedral. Father Edward O'Meara said, "The vocation of Fulton Sheen is consummated. He has responded with one final yes to a call of God, a yes so final that human frailty and infirmity can never reverse it." And he went on to say that he frequently spoke of his death, but he said, "It's not that I do not love life. I do. It's just that I want to see the Lord. I have spent hours before him in the Blessed Sacrament. I've spoken to him in prayer. I've told him, anyone who would listen, about him, and now I want to see him face to face." And so as we see this day, this consummation, this moment, this relic carried into the beatification, the fullness of that longing becomes visible to us. And that is what the Catholic Church does so beautifully well, is the mystical reality being made visible. And we're seeing on this path to sainthood one more step.

0: If you are just joining us, we are giving you live coverage of the beatification of Archbishop Fulton Sheen. Church now can call him blessed. And this is a historic day for the church, both in America and the church universal. And we are about to enter into the next part of the beatification, which will be the collect. And then, of course, we're going to go ahead and celebrate the Mass, or the collect, I should say, and Mass. So right now we are we're seeing euphoria on the stage there. This is something that's been, you know, long awaited. The beatification was supposed to take place in 2019, but in God's time and providence, it was meant for this year. And Brooke, I think you made that point a little bit earlier that, you know, maybe God wanted an American pope to go ahead and to beatify, you know, the first American bishop.
1: This happening under the pontificate of Pope Leo, who was born in Illinois, just like Fulton Sheen, Blessed Fulton Sheen, born in 1896 in El Paso, Illinois. And the Diocese of Peoria must be elated, as is the faithful around the world, as we're seeing now the greeting and the aspect of missionary was touched on, which I hope that we'll be able to explore a little bit more. But it is remarkable to see all of the places that Fulton Sheen went and traveled in his role as a propagation of the faith, and from the small Pacific Islands to New Guinea and East Asia, around the world, certainly Europe. And now Cardinal Tagle is greeting religious from different orders, as well as the great nephew of Fulton Sheen.

0: You mentioned Fulton Sheen and talking a little bit about the missionary aspect of his life. I think it's such a great point because that can get overshadowed by, you know, the television popularity that he had. He was a deep missionary at heart, not primarily because he spent his life, you know, winning souls for Christ, but in 1950, he became the national director of the Society for the Propagation of the Faith, and the organization supported the church's missions throughout the world. And he held that position for the next 15, maybe 16 years.
1: A few amazing stories. At one point, he was in Kenya, and a fellow bishop there told him, if I had $600, I would start a clinic tomorrow. And Fulton Sheen assured him that $600 would be there, and indeed it was.
0: Wow.
1: And then in New Guinea, there was a story of a missionary that worked with cannibalistic tribes and learned that one of them had been sent to the seminary where he later became the first formal cannibal priest. He was in this primitive tribe and then became a priest eventually. So incredible stories.
2: Let us pray. Oh God, who called the Bishop Blessed Fulton Sheen to preach the gospel to the whole world, grant, we pray, that by following his example of prayer and devotion to the mother of your Son, we may also be loyal sons and daughters of your church by bearing witness to the faith through our Lord Jesus Christ, your Son, who lives and reigns with you in the unity of the Holy Spirit, God forever and ever.
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1: Read from the book of Isaiah. How beautiful upon the mountains are the feet of him who brings glad tidings, announcing peace, bearing good news, announcing salvation, and saying to Zion, your God is king. Hark, your sentinels raise a cry. Together they shout for joy, for they see directly before their eyes the Lord restoring Zion. Break out together in song, O ruins of Jerusalem, for the Lord comforts his people. He redeems Jerusalem. The Lord has bared his holy arm in the sight of all the nations. All the ends of the earth will behold the salvation of our God. The word of the Lord.

0: And the second reading will be from
1: Leitura da segunda carta de São Paulo aos Coríntios. Por isso,
0: brothers and sisters, since we have this ministry through the mercy shown us, we are not discouraged. Rather, we have renounced shameful, hidden things, not acting deceitfully or falsifying the word of God, but by the open declaration of the truth, we commend ourselves to everyone's conscience in the sight of God. For we do not preach ourselves, but Jesus Christ as Lord, and ourselves as your slaves for the sake of Jesus. For God, who said, "Let light shine out of darkness," has shone in our hearts to bring to light the knowledge of the glory of God on the face of Jesus Christ. But we hold this treasure in earthen vessels, that the surpassing power may be of God and not from us. The word of the Lord.
2: Temos este tesouro em vasos de barro, para que transpareça claramente que este poder extraordinário provém de Deus e não de nós. The word of the Lord.
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if you're just joining us, we are presiding or broadcasting here for you over the beatification of Archbishop Fulton. J.C., we're at the Beatification Mass. We just heard the first and second reading. The Gospel will be read next.

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1: I'm getting ready now for the distribution of the Blessed Sacrament, both to all the clergy that are in attendance, but also to the faithful. Now let me encourage you too. Maybe I'll take this moment now and invite you to make a spiritual communion. In just a moment, we'll put it up on screen. But let me give you just a little background on spiritual communion. According to St. Thomas Aquinas, one of the most brilliant minds in the church, spiritual communion consists of this ardent desire to receive Jesus in the Holy Sacrament and having a loving embrace as though we already received him. And because you may be watching somewhere else, you may not be at the beatification, you can't physically receive our Lord, you can make a spiritual communion. And a prayer spiritual communion with Jesus can be made in just a matter of seconds. It can be repeated throughout the day. And this is a prayer that is highly thought of in the church, and actually it's indulgenced. But to make a spiritual communion, you simply have to say the following prayer in a recollected manner. So let's make a spiritual communion right now. You can read this prayer that is on screen. Pray from the heart and just ask the Lord to come spiritually into your heart. And I'll lead you in it if you do not have access to this. You can repeat it after me. In the name of the Father, and of the Son, and of the Holy Spirit, amen. My Jesus, I believe that you are present in the most holy sacrament. I love you above all things, and I desire to receive you into my soul. Since I cannot at this moment receive you sacramentally, come at least spiritually into my heart. I embrace you as if you were already there and unite myself wholly to you. Never permit me to be separated from you. Amen. In the name of the Father, and of the Son, and of the Holy Spirit. Amen. And the beauty of a spiritual communion, and we're seeing right now those 1,000 priests not only receive the Blessed Sacrament, but they are also now getting ready to distribute the Eucharist to the faithful. But I would encourage you to make this a frequent practice. A spiritual communion can be made even without words. I know I prayed those words. If you have a desire in your heart, if you have a deep hunger for the Eucharist, you can unite yourself to Christ. And you can make that prayer throughout the day or on days perhaps you're unable to receive, go to daily Mass. And you can say the prayer throughout the day in preparation for your next Holy Communion. St. Francis de Sales, the gentleman saint, he would resolve himself to make a spiritual communion at least every 15 minutes so that he could link all the events of his day to the reception of the Eucharist. St. Maximilian Kolbe, he would make frequent spiritual communion. So, like I said, Aquinas, St. Thomas Liguori, what they teach is this, and it's a beautiful teaching, that these spiritual communions, they produce effects similar, and I want to underline that word similar, to sacramental communion according to the disposition in which it's made. So what that means is you really have to yearn and long. I mean, the greater or the less earnest you are with your desire to receive the Lord, the greater or less love with which you welcome the Lord. So those graces really are contingent upon your heart. But I would encourage you to make frequent spiritual communions and really embrace the Lord. I mean, this was the source and summit, Brooke, as we know, of Bishop Fulton Sheen. He was a brilliant teacher and philosopher and, of course, television personality. But when he was asked about where all of this strength came from, where did the wonder of his words come from? He pointed directly to the Eucharist. He said it came from the Eucharist. One day he was ordained a priest back in, I guess, 1919, and he made a promise. Maybe you were telling this the other day, that every day of his priesthood, he would spend 1 hour before the Blessed Sacrament. And he did that for, I think, what, roughly 60 years? 60 years.
2: Yeah. He never broke that promise. And it's a beautiful thing here to see all the priests, the bishops, the cardinals, and the faithful receiving communion from the 50,000 plus gathering at the Dome at America Center in St. Louis. And if you're joining us, you might have the best seat in the house.
1: Oh,
2: this
1: yeah.
2: is extraordinary.
1: It's a great way of putting it.
2: Footage,
1: it
2: yes.
1: is the best seat in the house. Look at that.
2: And a massive effort. Footage. A big thank you to our media team and our engineers. A big thank you to our sponsors, the Knights of Columbus. And
1: yes.
2: today we are honoring the heroic virtue, the witness of Archbishop Fulton Sheen. And we heard a little earlier with the rite of beatification, the great nephew of Fulton Sheen, Pat Cunningham, and he talked about Fulton Sheen's missionary work, as did Cardinal Tagle in the homily. And Fulton Sheen spent 16 years as the national director for the Society of the Propagation of the Faith. And as you mentioned as well, Drew, it took him around the world to the Pacific Islands, China, Africa, the Australian desert, Pakistan, Kenya. He spent a lot of time in Europe, of course, having a deep love for Louvain. He taught at the Sorbonne in Paris. And of all the places that he went, he said there were his favorite on earth, Lourdes, Fatima, Rome, and the Holy Land. Of course, the Holy Land being where the Word became flesh and dwelt among us. Rome, the heartbeat of our faith in the Vatican. Lourdes, a place of healing and prayer, and Fatima, a place of penance. And he visited Lourdes over 30 times, and that really speaks to the devotion that he had to Our Lady. And we cannot go through this Mass and not talk about the emphasis of his profound love for the Blessed Mother, where he was consecrated to Our Lady when he was born, and then again, he consecrated his own life at the age of 12 years old, and that was his Episcopal model. When you look at the program of the Mass today, you see his coat of arms, and in Latin, grant that I may come to you, Lord, through your mother. And he said, that is how I approached everything as a priest for 60 years. There wasn't a soul he encountered that he didn't bring up Our Blessed Mother, especially if he was working for that person's conversion, and would say, she is like the Trojan horse that can get into the soul. If you want a conversion, pray to Our Blessed Mother. And it worked. Converted key communists again through the Blessed Mother, and also reminded us all of that beautiful poem, Lovely Lady Dressed in Blue, that he would read, that he would share in the 1950s. And kind of a personal story, as a little girl, I was painfully shy, and to kind of get me out of my shell, my mom had me memorize. It was the first thing I can
1: really
2: remember memorizing
1: good.
2: Outside of the Pater Noster and the Ave Maria was, Lovely Lady Dressed in Blue, teach me how to pray. God was just your little boy. Tell me what to say. And I was about 5 years old. It was before Mass. And I recited that in the microphone.
1: Oh, my gosh.
2: And she loved it because of Fulton Sheen. And so to be here, and he approached Our Lady like a child. One of the reasons he loved this poem was the childlike aspect of it. And you think of his towering presence and intellect. And when it comes to Our Lady, that example of being childlike.
1: I love it. You look at the great saints, and there's always this thread of Our Lady that runs into their life, all of them. And Sheen, when he was just a baby, right after his baptism, his mother carried him to the altar it was St. Mary's Church in El Paso, in Illinois, and she placed her son there and consecrated him to Mary. My wife and I did the same thing for our children when they were in the womb. We would pray a 54 rosary novena, dedicating them to the Mother of God. And I would encourage anyone listening to do the same thing. But think about that for a moment. Here's a mom who takes her baby, places her at the foot of Our Lady, and consecrates him. Fulton Sheen, he could say the name of Jesus before he could pray the Hail Mary, before he could possibly understand what his vocation was. And he would later say that he was drawn towards Mary like an iron is towards a magnet. And I was always struck by that. And I thought, that is a divine grace. It really is. After his first Holy Communion, he renewed his consecration, and then came his ordination. And we often talk about the promise he made at his ordination, mm-hmm. To make that holy hour every single day. And he made another resolution that day. I think it was you who told me this yesterday, that he promised to offer after Mass to the Blessed Mother a Hail Mary to protect
2: his
1: priesthood?
2: Well, on First Saturdays.
1: First Saturdays,
2: Mass.
1: Okay. And he kept that promise,
2: yes.
1: Right? Always did that. So if you want to understand the spirituality of Fulton Sheen, there you have it. It is Jesus in the Eucharist, and it is Our Lady. And one of the apparition sites I know you have recently gone to, and I've been there many times. It's one of my favorites is Lourdes. He would go there again and again, and he loved making pilgrimages to Our Lady there. And when he had to choose an Episcopal motto, he did it in just a few words, and they were Da per matrem mi venere, and means grant that I may come to you through your mother. That was his Episcopal motto, and I love that. I think of John Paul II, who was simply totus tuus, totally yours, and he had that beautiful cross with the M under it. So these great saints, you know, all of them have had such a rich and deep devotion to our Blessed Mother. Let me do this right now. We're going to take just a short pause as we continue to celebrate the beatification of Archbishop Fulton Sheen. Take a moment for our station identification, and we'll be right back.

0: Drew, as you talk about the devotion to our Blessed Lord in the Eucharist, and every talk he prepared was in front of the Blessed Sacrament, yeah. Really all the work that he did in acknowledging that was his oxygen, how he could breathe, how he could function, where he would obtain his strength. And I think one of the points Cardinal Tagle emphasized was, even though Fulton Sheen was known around the world and respected by great leaders and powerful people, it is not as though he was inaccessible. Coming from those humble roots, always remaining humble, as that story demonstrated with a leper in Uganda, and particularly the end of his life where he was victim. And I want to share just a brief excerpt, because I don't think this is popularly known in terms of the last years of his life. Fulton Sheen, he said, "I can remember when, after 4 months in the hospital, I began to recover. He had open heart surgery. I was reading Mass on an altar constructed over the bed for a few priests and friends." Imagine that scene. "I spontaneously gave a sermon, which I remember so well. I said that I was glad that I had open heart surgery, because when the Lord comes to take us all, he will look to see if we have any marks of the cross upon ourselves. He will look at our hands to see if they are crucified from sacrificial giving. He will look at our feet to see if they have been thorn bruised and nail pierced, searching for lost sheep. He will look at our heart to see if that has been opened to receive his divine heart. Oh, what joy is mine just to have endured the minuscule limitation or imitation of his suffering on the cross by having a wounded side. Maybe he will recognize me from that scar and receive me into his kingdom."
1: Beautiful, absolutely beautiful.
0: But what I love is, during that time, as he's confined, he talks about, yes, there is a vertical gospel, standing and walking and preaching, but I was able to preach the horizontal gospel, he said, from his bed, being bedridden. And how many people, thinking of Rhoda Weiss, servant of God, who are bedridden, and that is where the redemption is. You've talked about this, great saints, certainly Fulton Sheen has talked about that. Don't waste the suffering. John Paul II, another.
1: It's a lesson for all of us. It really is, and it's another aspect, I think, of sanctity and of holiness. Christ was not immune from suffering, and neither are we. And there's a power in our suffering when united to that of our Lord on the cross. And Sheen was not immune from it either. I mean, he, of course, suffered greatly. We were talking a little bit earlier about open heart surgery. Think about the open heart surgery he underwent. You know, the technology was a lot different decades ago than it was today. But all the great saints understood the value of prayer and sacrifice and embracing the suffering that comes into our life. It really is a divine gift. You know, we are watching right now, if you're just joining us, the beatification of Archbishop Fulton Sheen, and many of the priests are now returning to the altar and to their places as distribution of the Eucharist has gone about. And we talk about his deep devotion to the Eucharist. And the thing that I found interesting about that particular devotion, you know, he says, and he credited those hours before the tabernacle with helping him to generate all these ideas for his sermons and his books and his lectures and those television programs. And he actually arranged his apartment in Washington and New York so he could work in proximity to the Blessed Sacrament. And that's where he wrote, you know, some of his autobiography, right there in the presence of the Eucharist. So when you watch those television shows and those programs, you marvel at his insights and his confidence and all that he has. He was empowered by the Eucharist. And there's a very famous story that has been told over and over again about what inspired this Eucharistic devotion to him. And I've always loved it. Sheen tells a story about communist China. And I'm sure you're probably familiar with it. And he recounts a story of a priest who had been imprisoned while he was, the communists that were in, they desecrated the church, and they imprisoned him. I believe it was in his rectory. And they scattered these hosts all across the sanctuary floor. And from his confinement, he could actually see a young girl, little girl, enter the church secretly at night. And she would kneel before the Blessed Sacrament, very reverently receive one host from the floor, and she would do it on her tongue, just take it with her tongue. And then she would return night after night. She would leave, do her veneration, receive the Eucharist, and leave. And according to Sheen's account, when she came for that final host, I forget how many there were, this, she made a noise, the soldier discovered her, And he beat her to death. He bludgeoned her to death. And her final communion actually became her viaticum. And that story made such a profound impression upon Father Sheen at the time that he became became part of his Eucharistic spirituality, and he carried that through his life. And it comes at what may be the most beautiful ending of all, because, as you know, he had spent hours before the Blessed Sacrament, but on December 9th, the day after the Immaculate Conception, yes. The Feast of the Immaculate Conception, yes. Feast of Juan Diego, in 1979, he ended his life in his private chapel. And where did they find him? They found him right before the Blessed Sacrament. So what a beautiful place to be called home. Now, I'm sure the Eucharistic Lord came, personally embraced him, and said, "Come with me, good and faithful servant."
0: Amen. And you consider he was born on May 8th, 1896. He died in 1979, December 9th, and what he lived through. So he saw the ravages of communism. He actually, in his autobiography, you can see him riding to school on a horse. And so the technology that he lived through, all the emerging, including the electric gospel, the radio and the television, but also World War I and World War II, and the rise of fascism and Nazism and Stalin and Lenin, which he spoke to directly and powerfully. But yet, as you share that story of the young girl and what happened there, when he spoke about communism and the need for Russia to repent and the evils that were coming there, he had a deep love of the East. He loved Russia, and he said that's why communism perhaps took hold in those tyrannical ideologies, because with the Eastern faith, they love brotherhood. And so taking that, an inversion of that, we have what then becomes an evil. But he was commissioned, or I should say he had faculties as a Byzantine priest as well, and loved the Eastern Church and could breathe. I mean, this is a saint that would breathe with both lungs, as Pope John Paul II, the East and the West would say. And what a gift he is to us now to rediscover. Because again, the totality of his life, and from the macro to the micro, he spoke when he preached about the family, but he also spoke about the world. He spoke about atheism and alcoholism and the vocation of motherhood and the sanctity of life. And there really was no topic that he could not reach into. And so for those who are waking up with an existential ache, to say there is meaning, nothing is wasted, there is God, and using the great mind that he had in the formation, it is this synthesis of supernatural graces that is really incredible to revisit, and I think a renewal for us now as well.
1: Yeah, I have to stand corrected. As I watch the video footage here, our live feed coming from the beatification, many of the priests there are still distributing the Eucharist. So it's going to be, I thought maybe we had, because of the 1,000 priests, the distribution was coming to an end, but that is not the case. The faithful still receiving the Blessed Sacrament, you can see there on the screen. If you're watching us, I do want to encourage you to join us on our Relevant Radio app or over Relevant Radio Plus. It's a great way to stay connected to the beatification of Bishop Sheen. Yeah, one final thing on the Eucharist here that I was thinking about. I love the stories of his devotion to the Eucharist. We have a chapel here at Relevant Radio. It's called the Chapel of the Proclamation. And it's right outside of my radio booth. You know, we have a beautiful studio here, Studio One at the network. And we're able to have adoration throughout the day. And I really believe Relevant Radio's success and the coverage and all that we've been able to do. We've grown into the third largest radio network in the country. And the fruit of this apostle really is conversion. I think the source and summit of our strength comes from the Eucharist. And I want to invite anyone who is longing to draw closer to the Lord, who is in ministry, who wants their work empowered, who's praying for the conversion of their child, who is looking for answers in life, trying to discern, go before the Blessed Sacrament. Just sit there. You know, a friend of mine once says, you don't have to even pray, you can just sunbathe. Sit before the Son of God and bathe in His radiance. You know, Sheen, you know, once when he was traveling, was absolutely exhausted, and he knelt before the Blessed Sacrament and began his holy hour. And you know, like so many of us, perhaps you've gone to adoration and you've fallen asleep, right? Well, he woke up almost exactly an hour later and wondered whether that counted. So he joked that his angel seemed to tell him, well, you know, that's the way the apostles made their holy hour, the garden. So, you know, just don't do it again. But there was another occasion, too, where he got locked into a church. Apparently, Sheen asked the pastor, hey, can you unlock this church so I can go make my holy hour? And the pastor let him in and then forgot about him. So he ended up getting locked in there, and then Sheen finished his prayer and discovered that he was locked inside. Eventually, you know, this famous bishop and television personality found a small window, and he climbed through it and ended up, I think, in a coal bin.
0: That's right.
1: Yeah, he frightened the housekeeper, and, you know, but he wouldn't skip that whole hour.
0: The lengths that he would go through, exactly.
1: I heard he missed like trains and buses and everything just to make sure they could spend that time with the Lord.
0: Yes. And as we're watching still the reception of communion and this incredible Mass, what a beautiful day it's been. We know it's historic. We know there are several parallels that, again, only the Lord in His good providence could write. And that's the timing here, the 250th anniversary of our nation, in the pontificate of the first American-born Pope, who was born in Illinois, just like our blessed Fulton Sheen here today. And this beatification was to have taken place in 2019. Now it's happening today, 50,000 people in attendance. And Fulton Sheen said, as he began his autobiography, he said, when the record of any human life is set down, there are three pairs of eyes to see it in a different light. First, there is the life as I see it. Second, there is the life as others see it. And third, there is the life as God sees it. And what a privilege it is to be here today and kind of see the fullness of His life with all three of those perspectives. You have His words, His witness. You have the stories shared by the people touched by His example. Incalculable, no doubt, but we heard just a few and saw the numbers in attendance. And then in the light of heaven, the beatific vision. And as we just saw on the screen, if you're joining us via video, and this massive, beautiful arena that's been now transformed into the cathedral, you see that image that was unveiled earlier in the Mass of Fulton Sheen in, you know, with the halo, in glory and a smile with his cape, of course. And one thing, too, Drew, that is so notable is the miracle that happened in 2010 that paved the way for this beatification, and that was a baby born at home, a stillborn baby that for 61 minutes did not have a heartbeat, no signs of life, was taken to the hospital via ambulance, and that entire time there was no pulse. And as the medical team was ready to call the time of death, his heart would beat again. And that little baby's name is James Fulton. And mom Bonnie and dad Travis, during the pregnancy, they really began to grow in devotion to Fulton Sheen. So much so they said, we know the name for this baby boy, it'll be James Fulton. And so when this happened, they were already used to calling on Fulton Sheen for his intercession, but when this emergency happened, this tragedy, this trauma, they just kept calling on his intercession. And so this has been examined. 900 pages were sent to the Vatican examining this miracle and showing after his heart began to beat after an hour, there were no signs later of brain damage. Immediately following when he began to breathe, they had done an initial scan that showed pervasive brain damage. And then the next scan after that, there was no brain damage at all. And his mom said that if you saw my kids and me at the park today, you would never be able to guess which one should, by all accounts, be severely disabled. If you stood behind us in the checkout line, you would never know that one of them had been dead for more than an hour. Unless you knew our story, you would never suspect that my blue-eyed boy was another Lazarus.
1: It's an amazing miracle. Sheen's not the first. His intercession's not the first to bring about a miracle like a resurrection story. Blessed now St. Paczynski, and of course, this is a remarkable one, as you point out. You're talking about 61 minutes without a heartbeat. And I say on the air all the time, and I would encourage anyone who's listening, turn to the venerable, turn to the blessed, seek their intercession. And that's exactly what the Engstroms did. They prayed repeatedly, over and over again, that God would be merciful, and they turned to Archbishop Fulton Sheen. I have several venerables and blesseds that I turn to a lot. One is Blessed Sopochko. He is the spiritual director to St. Faustina. And I know that he's going to go ahead and have a miracle in the not-too-distant future that will one day lead him to heaven. But, you know, 61 minutes, no heartbeat. And then his heart begins to beat. I mean, that defies all scientific and medical explanation. And the immediate fear was not whether he would live, but whether such prolonged deprivation of oxygen would create some sort of catastrophic damage. And yet James recovered without any hint, any problem at all. The outcome that doctors would never expect. And as you pointed out today, you know, he was there at the beatification. Was he the one carrying the relics up?
0: Yes.
1: Right? He was the one carrying the relics to the altar. So the church didn't approve the case because it was emotionally powerful, but the church, when it elevates any of these men and women who have lives of heroic virtue, they do it because clearly the fingerprints of God are in this. Medical records were gathered, experts examined whether the recovery would be adequately explained, and then you have the theological, you know, authorities who consider the prayer that was directed directly towards Bishop Sheen. You can't say, well, I was praying to Sheen, and then I decided to pray to so-and-so. You got to be all in. Another one, and I want to advocate for her, is Blessed Adele Bryce.
0: Yes.
1: And you and I will be in Champion, Wisconsin, anchoring the Solemnity Mass coming up in a few weeks. I hope you'll join both Brooke and I for that as well. Her cause is being considered, I believe it's open right now, or at least the bishops have given it the green light to maybe proceed. Turn to her. What a powerful, I think, future saint she will be. That's the only church-approved apparition in the country. So, you know, this young country of ours has manifested some great venerables and blesseds and saints and many on the way. But those medical reports, those theologians, the cardinals involved in the process to approve the case, Pope Francis, who formally recognized the miracle in 2019, there's almost, I would argue, providential poetry here. You know, one of the most famous communicators in history was brought to beatification through a baby who would not speak, right? And then Sheen's own public life involved millions of words, and the decisive sign came through a child whose life itself became the testimony. That is how God works, and I love it. Turn to the blesseds, turn to the venerable, seek the communion of saints. I guarantee you won't be disappointed.
0: It's so beautiful, again, to see the vestments in the JMJ embroidered on the back. And as we mentioned, that you likely know if you're a Fulton Sheen fan, that is such a signature of his. And he said it was a custom he started in kindergarten, that when he was just 5 years old, he always wrote JMJ at the top of the blackboard. He said, I do that on every piece of paper before I write. And Drew, he said, I hope someday it will be put on my tombstone.
1: Oh, wow.
0: And indeed it has been, and now beyond. So beautiful.
1: If you're just tuning in, we are right now at the latter part of the beatification of Archbishop Fulton J. Sheen. Faithful are in procession now to receive the Eucharist, and the 1,000 priests that are there, many of them are distributing the Eucharist. And the beatification procession began around 1:30 local time. It's now about 4:30 local time, or at least closing in on that. And we still have more of the ceremony to continue through, but it has been a grace-filled and beautiful afternoon, to say the least. And today the church formally declared Fulton Sheen. They recognized that he lived a life of heroic virtue. And if you've been tuned in, you've heard about his Marian devotion, his Eucharistic devotion, his brilliant acumen, his ability to communicate, his missionary and sacrificial life, and the miracle that was attributed to his intercession that opened the way for the moment that we now celebrate. And what you're witnessing isn't simply a celebration of a remarkable man from a generation ago. It's really the church holding up Fulton Sheen for our generation, reminding us, you and me, that holiness is possible, right? The gospel message is timeless, and that your life, when it's completely surrendered to Christ, can touch millions of souls. I mean, we look at these men, these women, and we think, wow, they're ivory statues. You know, I could never be them. You and I are called to the same sanctity and the holiness that Archbishop Fulton Sheen has so eloquently and visibly demonstrated.
0: And yet again, he is accessible. And I say that for us as much as for myself, because so often when I look at saints and I remember as a young mom thinking, oh, Blessed Mother and your perfection, I will never reach that. But just learning, she pondered all these things in her heart and holding her hand. And Fulton Sheen, again, his wonderful sense of humor. He talked about he did not like wearing overalls. He couldn't believe they were back in fashion again. Dungarees, he called them. They had to wear them, and laughed about that. He did not think he could sing very well. He didn't think he was very good at art. He didn't feel like he could fast very well, and he did not like to eat chicken. He said that when he would go around to visit, of course, different families as priests and bishops would in the day, but he said he had to wring the neck of over 22,000 chickens growing up as a farm boy, and he did not want to eat chicken anymore. But then again, this beautiful formation that is not inaccessible, you could see the cooperation, which is what I love about the title of his autobiography, Treasures in Clay. That we are earthen vessels, and that theme repeated in the readings of the liturgy today, to be molded and formed. And we can be marble and chiseled, which hurts a lot more, or we can allow the Lord to mold and form us. And what an example par excellence that he was in the love of Our Lady and being docile to the Holy Spirit and the devotion to our Lord in the Eucharist, and until his last breath, going to our Lord in all that he did, going before him in the Blessed Sacrament on his knees.
1: Yeah. You know, the homily, there was a story, and we had the great privilege of being together yesterday and talking a little bit about Sheen. And in the homily, His Eminence, Cardinal Tagle, he shared that story about Sheen and the leper. And, you know, I had heard that before, but I really had forgotten about it. And you talk about his missionary work and how important that was, and such a great story. You know, Sheen once told a really powerful story of his travels and his missions, and he had bought these small silver crucifixes. He gave them to people who were suffering leprosy, and leprosy was really a very horrible disease. And he came to a man, as the cardinal was talking about, whose flesh was ravaged by the disease. His body was disfigured. His arm was missing, and there apparently was some flesh that was badly corrupted. And you know, she's like all of us. I mean, he's human. We look at these saints and we think these are these blesseds and people on their path to sainthood as though, you know, they had some superpower. Their superpower was uniting themselves to Christ and looking at others through the eyes of Christ. Sheen admitted that when he saw this man, he recoiled. I mean, how many of us do the same thing? I think of the

0: shuddered. Rather than placing the crucifix in the man's hand, he dropped it. Then he immediately realized what he did, and he was pierced by this realization. And here he was preaching a Christ who touched lepers, and yet he himself was afraid to touch one. And then he bent down, picked up that crucifix, pressed it into the man's hand, and it became a moment, I think, of conversion for Sheen himself. I mean, because he understood you cannot bring Christ to another person while keeping that person at arm's length. And Bishop Togliatti definitely hit on that point in his homily. But it's really a theme for all of us. You know, the missionary has to recognize Christ in the wounded person. And it may not be leprosy. They may be wounded in their sexuality. They may be wounded in their addiction. They may be wounded in some other way. And perhaps that experience, I think, helps explain something that Sheen would later say so beautifully. And this is a line that struck me from that homily. Only a wounded Christ would convert a doubting Thomas. You know, so only a wounded church can convert a doubting world. That's the case for our loved ones as well. Looks like the Eucharist has been, the distribution is concluded. I can see here in this beautiful shot, Brooke, many of the priests now coming up the side aisles. And there are 50,000 people in this stadium here returning back as we're going to get ready to conclude the celebration of the Holy Mass.
1: And I hope this also proves as a renewed source of inspiration and consolation for parents, because as much as this is a story about Fulton Sheen and the incredible heroic virtue that he demonstrated, you think of this molding in clay done by his parents and Newt and Delia. He said in his autobiography, they would deny themselves every personal comfort and luxury so their sons might be well clothed and cared for, and that their family life was simple, but their atmosphere was above all Christian, and they would pray the rosary every night, and grace was said before and after each meal. And in a culture where we are so pressured to go and do and buy and be, that he was loved and that his life had meaning. And yes, there were hardships and there was suffering, but he said it was so important for him to pray the rosary. The priests in the cathedral visited the home once a week. The visits of old country cousins were very frequent after each meal. So again, when we explore his life, his virtue, his formation, the parents, just thinking about St. Therese of Lisieux as well.
0: And exactly that.
1: The beauty of the Christian home.
0: Yeah. Well, you have St. Therese, as you point out, her parents, was it Louis and Zélie? Both became saints.
1: Yes.
0: I think of St. Faustina and the influence her father had on her. And I think of our own responsibility. I think it's such a wonderful point. You know, what influence did Sheen's parents have on him? Well, you so eloquently pointed that out. What influence can we have on our own children? I know so many of us perhaps try to, you know, talk our kids back into the faith, or our loved ones. Maybe you hit them over the head with scripture or church's teaching. I had heard recently that the best way to, you know, win your child back to the Lord is simply to pray for them and be a model and an example. And that's what Zélie and Louis were to Thérèse. Mm-hmm. And that's what you and I are certainly called to be. I mean, the family is the domestic church. And that is where that formation of your children begin. And you may plant those seeds. I know many of you are listening to me right now, and you're saying, Drew, you don't understand. We prayed the rosary. We took our kids to school. They went to Mass. We prayed grace and bedtime prayer. But, you know, you don't know. I have great confidence in the mercy of God. And I have no doubt that your prayers will be efficacious. I have no doubt that as you turn to the power of the saints, like Bishop Fulton Sheen and others, that those graces will flow. And those children will come home. And conversion's a really interesting thing. We were talking about it earlier, how many people Bishop Sheen had impacted in his own life. And you had pointed out a little bit earlier today that you know, Sheen even had an impact on, you know, modern-day saints. Or not modern-day, I shouldn't say saints, modern-day celebrities. Because he had this ability to move comfortably among Hollywood stars and business titans and politicians and intellectuals and communists with the words he teach. But actor Martin Sheen.
1: He said, there was an actor, now famous, who asked if he could use my name for life. And his name is Martin Sheen. I recently saw an interview of him saying, yes, he didn't always understand exactly what Fulton Sheen was saying. He was younger at the time, but he knew he liked it, and he knew he wanted to be like that incredible man that he watched and listened to. And what a beautiful legacy.
0: It's an interesting story. After you pointed that out, I remember that.

0: I read a little bit of Martin Sheen's was born Raymond Estevez. He's got his, you know, Charlie
1: That's
0: Sheen
1: right.
0: is his son, but his other son goes by Estevez.
1: Mm-hmm.
0: And when he went to New York in 59 to pursue acting, you know, like he encountered prejudice and because he had a Hispanic surname. And so he took the stage name Martin from a CBS casting director who encouraged him. And then he took Sheen from Fulton Sheen. Never legally changed the name. Raymond Estevez remained legally his identity, but believe it or not, the name Sheen ultimately stuck. And you know, Sheen didn't ask Archbishop Fulton Sheen's permission, but he adopted it. And you know, we all know Sheen from The West Wing, Apocalypse Now, and so many of the other programs that this man has been in. And he also has done a lot of voice overwork for a lot of Catholic productions that are out there. And he loves his Catholic faith. But, you know, he loved and was influenced by Bishop Sheen. And he had said that Bishop Sheen's presence on television and the voice and the eyes and the timing and the passion, the ability to command a camera, you know, he says it was almost like a Shakespearean actor. And if you ever see his, you know, his presentations, they sometimes seem like that. But he was so struck that he, more than 60 years later, when you hear the name Martin Sheen, there's an echo of Fulton Sheen there, but it's a reminder to me of the extraordinary reach that Bishop Sheen had. He influenced theologians, and he influenced converts, and he even influenced, you know, Hollywood celebrities. So your own holiness and your own way to your own ability to proclaim the message of Jesus Christ, you never know how it's going to impact others.
1: And it's exciting to be here to witness this in our own life. Is a summons to say, Lord, in my limitations, in my brokenness, how can I serve you? You multiply and you magnify everything. Whatever we lack, the Lord never leaves us in lack of himself. Now, Fulton Sheen was working with quite a bit.
0: Oh, yeah.
1: And we were discussing earlier, he was such a towering figure. How tall do you think he was?
0: You know, he looks really tall, and the average height for a man probably in his day, 5'8", 5'10", something like that, I would think, and he seemed taller than that.
1: Yeah, 5'8 and a half, 5'9".
0: How big was he? I would have guessed 6 foot.
1: 5'8 and a half, 5'9". And you, I think...
0: But that's average.
1: I think for that time,
0: wow.
1: Men were smaller. It
0: oh,
1: seemed
0: yeah.
1: like that was probably
0: sure,
1: normal,
0: right.
1: But he seems 10 feet tall.
0: He does. I would have said it's over 6 foot.
1: In our minds, but it is exciting to think of... Every breath you give me in the pulse within my wrist, I am here for a purpose. I can be a saint. We can all be a saint. Truly, it's never too late. And when he was in high school, there were all of these nuggets. And I think in all of our lives, there are breadcrumbs. You think, well, these amazing moments only happen to holy people and saints. Truly, the Lord is working in every struggle, in every challenge. When Fulton Sheen was in his second year of high school, he said the Brothers of Mary were their instructors, and they asked the students to say three Hail Marys and to St. Joseph to pray for the grace of a happy death. So think about the timing. That was second year in high school. He continued that practice every day for the rest of his life. But he said, for the last 20 years, I have added something to the Blessed Mother that I would like to die on a Saturday, which is dedicated to her, or on one of her feast days. Well, he did indeed die on a Saturday, and it was the feast day. It was September 9th, the day after the Immaculate Conception. And now this beatification is in a Marian month. We are in the month dedicated to the Sorrowful Mother. So what a gift. And again, when we give God everything magnanimously, how he multiplies.
0: I think his birthday is May 8th too, isn't it?
1: Yes, it is.
0: So he's
1: yes.
0: born in a month.
1: In a Marian month.
0: It was my mother's birthday. That's
1: Aww.
0: Why I remember that.
1: Did she sometimes have it on Mother's Day? Did it land
0: Yeah,
1: it would,
0: I think sometimes land like that.
1: Yeah, that's exciting.
0: Feel bad for mothers who get...
1: Well, I have that. I have a May 10th baby.
0: Oh, do you really? There you go.
1: So, yes, it's
0: I
1: beautiful.
0: It. If you're just joining us, we are providing live coverage of the beatification of Archbishop Fulton J. Sheen, now blessed Archbishop Fulton J. Sheen. And if you are watching our feed over Relevant Radio Plus or our mobile app, you'll see a beautiful image of a smiling bishop. He's adorned not only in his red cape and his pectoral cross, but there he is, a halo over him. And it's such a great picture, isn't it, Brooke? I just absolutely love that. So.
1: Did you notice, Drew, the piece of chalk in his hand
0: No,
1: as
0: I
1: well?
0: Did not. I missed that. That
1: I
0: is great.
1: I only saw it right now.
0: It's really, really well done. You know, whenever a beatification takes place, especially if you're in Rome, and I've been there several times for the beatifications, canonizations, beautiful banners hang outside the Basilica of St. Peter's, and that banner there representing his. Here we see an image of the Mother of God holding the child Jesus, and he had such a deep and profound love of Our Lady, as we talked about. His mother laid him at the foot of Our Blessed Mother and consecrated and dedicated him to her, and throughout the thread of his life, he always had devotion to the Mother of God.
1: You can see behind that is also his Emmy that he won in 1953. Right. And as we talk about this new image unveil, I also want to mention there was a new icon that was introduced, Blessed Fulton Sheen, and that was just introduced as well from the Eastern Church, Father Tom Loya. They call it writing an icon.
0: I know him, yep.
1: And it's a new commemorative icon unveiled today as well. And again, on Friday, there will be a special liturgy in the Byzantine Church to celebrate his beatification.
0: Now you're seeing the relic of Archbishop Fulton Sheen in what is just a magnificent reliquary. It looks like a gold reliquary. It almost looks like a small cathedral, glass cathedral, in which a first-class relic, which is most likely, in this case, a piece of his bone, is in that reliquary.
1: Again, the first American-born bishop to be called blessed, this on the 250th anniversary of our nation, in a year when our country was consecrated to the Sacred Heart of Jesus. Fulton Sheen having a deep devotion to the Sacred Heart, and also as a devotion of reparation that he would talk about. It's a time of renewal in our church. We welcome you to live coverage, sharing in this monumental moment. What an honor it's been today, Drew.
0: It clearly has been. You know, he lived and he worked at the heart of the Universal Church during really one of the most consequential moments in Catholic history. For, you know, from 1962 through 1965, he attended all four of the Second Vatican Councils, you know, all four sessions, I should say, of the Second Vatican Council. And, you know, the council gathered bishops from around the world to address the Church's life and the mission in the modern age. And he brought unusual experience. I mean, here he is, a bishop, he's a theologian, he's an educator, he's a communicator, he's a national director of a vast missionary society that we talked about. And then he understood both the Catholic Church's intellectual tradition and the practical challenge of proclaiming the gospel across cultures. I mean, this was an extraordinary man. And, you know, Catholic University record, you know, they have, you know, they record that, you know, he worked with a young priest by the name of Joseph Ratzinger, right? He was a theological expert connected with the council's missionary work. And Ratzinger, of course, as we all know, right, he would not only be John Paul II's right-hand man there, he'd be the head of the Congregation for the Doctrine of Faith, but he would ultimately become Pope Benedict XVI, the pope who recognized Sheen's heroic virtue in 2012. And, you know, Benedict remembered how Sheen would fascinate those around him in the evening conversations. I could only imagine what that must have been like at the end of the day. Mm-hmm. And the connections, you know, bring the story really full circle. You have a theologian who encountered Sheen at the Second Council, later helped move his cause forward as a pope. And today, under Pope Leo XIV, a cardinal deeply associated with the Church's missionary outreach, presides here, sent his Cardinal Taglia to preside over the beatification of Archbishop Fulton Sheen. So it really is just extraordinary the way God works. There's no coincidence in God, and clearly we see that today. What magnificent video this is. As you pointed out, and you said it the best, if you are not there in this location, you have the best seat in the house.
1: You do.
0: Because you're right here with Brooke and I. And the camera work has been exceptional as we see what appears to be a drone shot pulling back to reveal not just the altar, but the 50,000 attendees with priests and bishops all in attendance. You can see many of them in their white vestments there. And
1: I can't think of a better use of the electric gospel.
0: No, amen to that.
1: A moment like this.
0: I'm so glad we live at this moment in time. Mm. Yeah, it really is a special, special moment. And the music here is just spectacular. As I said, as you dive deep into prayer, participating in this day, it stirs the soul and it becomes ascended. And it brings your heart to God.
1: Drew, when you mentioned Cardinal Ratzinger, Pope Benedict XVI, a great friend, lifelong, John Paul II of him, that also loved Fulton Sheen as well. And Cardinal Tagle referenced that really poignant, powerful moment in the homily. But just 2 months before he died, on October 2nd, John Paul II embraced Fulton Sheen in the cathedral and called him a loyal son of the church.
0: Beautiful.
2: Renewed by the sacred mysteries, we humbly pray, O Lord, that following the example of Blessed Fulton, we may strive to profess what he believed and to practice what he taught. Through Christ our Lord.
3: What a blessed and grace-filled day this has been. First and above all, thanks be to God. It is through his providence that we have been brought to the historic moment. It is God who has given the church the extraordinary witness of the man we may now call Blessed Fulton J. Sheen. Thank you to our Most Holy Father, Pope Leo, for the privilege of celebrating today the beatification of Blessed Fulton Sheen. You have shared the inspiration of Blessed Sheen in your own life. I am grateful for the presence of your representative, Cardinal Luis Tagle, Pro-Prefect for the Dicastery for Evangelization. It is fitting that Cardinal Tagle would raise to the dignity of the altars this great servant of the missionary activity of the Church. I am also grateful for the presence of our Apostolic Nuncio, Archbishop Gabriel Caccia, for adding to the joy of this celebration. I wish to thank my predecessor, Bishop Daniel Janke, who formally opened the cause for Archbishop Sheen. Bishop Janke. Bishop Janke, your wisdom in promoting this cause and your fortitude in advancing the work has brought us to this amazing moment. I offer my heartfelt gratitude to all the cardinals and bishops who have joined us. And in a particular way, I want to thank my brother bishops and representatives from the Archdiocese of New York, the Diocese of Rochester, and the Pontifical Mission Societies in the United States. These local churches and ministries were important parts of Archbishop Sheen's life and his priestly and episcopal ministry. And your presence today is a beautiful reminder that while Peoria is incredibly proud to call Fulton Sheen one of our own, he is a gift to the whole church. Thank you to Archbishop Mitchell Rozanski for the welcome of the Archdiocese of St. Louis for this historic event and for your staff who have worked with us. To the members of our own diocesan staff, our partnering organizations, to the committees and countless individuals who have spent so many months preparing for this celebration, to our choirs and musicians, liturgical ministers, volunteers, ushers, and everyone who has served so generously, thank you. Please know how deeply grateful that I am for the gifts that you have shared with the church. I also express our sincere gratitude to the generous donors, benefactors, sponsors, foundations, and organizations whose financial support helped make this celebration possible and including in a very particular way the Sisters of the Third Order of St. Francis and OSF Healthcare. Because of your support, we have been able to welcome the church from across our nation and around the world to celebrate this historic moment. Allow me also to thank the family of Archbishop Fulton J. Sheen, many of whom are with us today. I wish to particularly remember Joan Sheen Cunningham, the Archbishop's niece. Long before the world knew him as a preacher and a teacher, a missionary and communicator, a bishop and archbishop, you simply knew him as family. And thank you for sharing him with us. Thank you to all the faithful. You have come from all over the country and all over the world, joining us in person and virtually and online. Some of you have loved and prayed for Archbishop Sheen for decades. Others have recently discovered this remarkable priest and this extraordinary witness. Thank you for making this pilgrimage. Thank you for your faith, and thank you for your presence here today. Fulton Sheen has left us a great legacy. He fearlessly proclaimed the gospel in challenging cultural times. He supported the church's missions throughout the world. He won tens of thousands of converts and preached to millions. His time of prayer before the Blessed Sacrament was the source of his insight into the Son of God. He used every gift God gave him for one purpose: to bring people to Christ, and his legacy is now ours. And so, before we close our celebration today, please join me in praying the prayer for canonization of Blessed Fulton Sheen, found on the inside of the back of your cover of your worship aid. Heavenly Father, source of all holiness, you raise up within the church in every age men and women who serve with heroic love and dedication. You have blessed your church through the life and ministry of your faithful servant, Blessed Fulton J. Sheen. He has written and spoken well of your divine Son, Jesus Christ, and was a true instrument of the Holy Spirit in touching the hearts of countless people. If it be according to your will, for the honor and glory of the Most Holy Trinity, and for the salvation of souls, we ask you to move the church to proclaim him a saint. We ask this prayer through Jesus Christ our Lord. Amen. Blessed Fulton Sheen, pray for us, and God love you.

0: the Diocese of Peoria. Now a final blessing.
1: The Lord be with you.
2: With your spirit.
1: May Almighty God bless you, the Father, and the Son, and the Holy Spirit.
3: Amen.
4: Go in peace.
1: Thanks be to God.
0: It has been a historic and memorable day as we honor the heroic virtue and witness of Archbishop Fulton John Sheen in St. Louis, a day of celebration as he moves one step closer to sainthood. And in the words of Blessed Fulton Sheen himself that we just heard Bishop Tocco proclaim, God love you.
3: Such a beautiful way to wrap up our beatification cover. You know, today the Voice of America, new as a broadcaster, Bishop Sheen, and he's become a witness for far more than, as I said a little bit earlier, fame. He's become blessed. And it really is an enduring lesson that, you know, not everybody needs a large platform, as we've talked about. Every gift that we have comes from God. And his chalkboard's gone now. The studio lights have gone dark. The ratings are filled into, they become history. But holiness remains, and that's what I've taken away from this beatification. Very inspired by all that we've seen and all that we heard, and as you and I both have reminisced over the life and the legacy of this great man. Blessed Fulton Sheen, I would say, pray for us and teach us to use whatever voice God has given to us to speak well of the Lord. So perhaps the most fitting way for us to leave this historic celebration is with the prayer of Fulton Sheen, right? The one that you and I have just heard. That would be Blessed Fulton J. Sheen, please pray for us. I'm going to leave it at this point on behalf of my colleague here, Brooke Taylor, and all of us here at Relevant Radio, everyone behind the scenes who brought to you this broadcast, and of course the Knights of Columbus, our faithful sponsor, and all those who support Relevant Radio. Thank you for allowing us to be part of this historic moment, and may God bless you all. 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
6: Various places around the world are celebrating a feast of the Blessed Virgin Mary today under her title, Our Lady of Ransom. And this feast actually goes back to the founding in the 13th century of a new religious order known as the Mercedarians. They had a special charism and apostolate. They came together to either collect money to ransom Christians who had been enslaved by the Moors of Spain or by other non-Christians. And if they didn't have the money, they would offer themselves to take the place of those who were enslaved. In the year 1779, the last captive was set free. But that wasn't the end of the Mercedarians. They continue today to work in various ways to free people from sin and poverty, illnesses and addictions. I can't help thinking of a newer devotion that is very similar to that of Our Lady of Ransom. It's one that Pope Francis popularized, and it's to Our Lady Undoer of Knots. It's a devotion that goes back to the 1700s, but actually refers to something an early church father wrote. The knot of Eve's disobedience was loosed by the obedience of Mary. Now, here's a little prayer to her. Virgin Mary, mother of fair love, mother whose hands never cease to work for her children, because they are moved by the divine love and infinite mercy that exists in your heart, turn your compassionate eyes toward us and see the snarl of knots that exist in the world. In your hands, no knot can remain undone. Our Lady, Undoer of Knots, Our Lady of Ransom, pray for us today and always.

0: Hey, we're in the playoffs. There we go. Ed, shout out to all the Sox fans in the world. My wife is a Sox fan. We're in a mixed marriage. I'm a Cub fan. She's a Sox fan. I do have a couple. Just a couple of the kids are Sox fans. Most of them are a couple of them are Sox fans. Most of them are Cub fans. I do have a Cardinal fan in there, though. I don't know how that happened, but who can account for genetics? I guess.
1: Oh gosh.
0: What is your team, Monica? I don't even know.
1: Oh, I'm a Cubs fan.
0: There you go. Say no more. Yeah. No, that's it. Well, it's clear. You don't have to make it clear.
1: I was going to say, tomorrow is actually, I'm going to the Marlins Braves game here in Miami.
0: Is that right?
1: It's Catholic night.
0: No, is that right?
1: Yeah. No, I'm serious. I'm going with this.
0: Like,
1: it's Catholic night at the ballpark.
0: What do you got to do? Like, show them a rosary or something to get in the door?
1: I think people go through their parishes and everyone's getting like a cool hat that says like Marlins Catholic night.
0: Atta girl.
1: Yeah.
0: I love it. All right. Yeah. Very good.
1: I think I'll wear my Cubs jersey.
0: Atta girl. You know, good. Yeah.
1: Gotta stay true.
0: That's the way to do it, man. You got to fly the colors. Hey, welcome back to Marriage Unhindered. I'm your host, Doug Hindert, licensed marriage and family therapist and daughter, Monica, LCPC, which means licensed clinical professional counselor.
1: Very good. Yes.
0: Did I get that right? Too many. Men can only hold three ideas in their mind at once, and there's four words in that title, which is what always throws me. So,
1: yikes.
0: Not good. Taking your calls, 888-914-9149. We're talking about postpartum depression, postpartum psychosis, the struggle that women go through. If you have a story to tell, if you've been through it, and you would like to share your story with other women to give them some support and some encouragement, I would encourage you to give us a call and talk about it. I think it is the point you were making, Monica, before we cut to the break, was women need a community to be with and to encourage and to support each other. And this is an opportunity to be part of that community. 888-914-9149 to reach out to other folks. So there you go, who are in the same situation. All right, so quickly here, I came across an article in the Institute for Family Studies, folks, their website, by Amber Lapp. And the title of it is Motherhood in the Trenches, What Do We Owe Postpartum Women? And it's a fairly lengthy article, so I'm going to give you the very abridged edition, but she gets to some suggestions at the end. So her situation was she had four children without any incident. Sounds like the fifth one, she had some more serious postpartum depression. But then she did some cognitive behavioral therapy and got out of the darkness. Had the sixth baby. It seemed like everything was great. And then when that baby was a year old, the dark thing, as she says, the dark thing entered again. One night she wrote in her journal, I feel like in these outbursts, I'm begging for help, for some way to release the intense pressure I feel. I wish to die. I say violent things. I talk about suicide. I say crazy things. My voice changes. I jump and gesticulate and am unrecognizable. I started packing a bag today saying I need to go check into a hospital or at least go somewhere else. And during Holy Week of that year, she couldn't sleep for multiple days in a row. Images started intruding into her mind. And it was just back and forth and back and forth. So she went to see a psychiatrist. Okay. And let's see. So she got a couple of diagnoses. She went back a couple months later. That guy had left. A new psychiatrist. She had to retell her whole story. Booked another appointment, although nothing seemed to be helping. Different psychiatrist the third time for some neuropsych testing. Didn't hear back. Followed up. Didn't hear back. Finally, she just dropped the whole thing and just kind of walked away, right? And says the system is overloaded by high demand. But she wonders what might have happened in her situation had she been in a crisis, which she was in a serious situation, but it probably didn't elevate to the level of a crisis. So her youngest child is now 4 years old, and

0: There we go. All right. Welcome back to Marriage Unhindered. I'm your host, Doug Hinder, licensed marriage and family therapist. Taking the calls, 888-914-9149. Joined today with by Monica Hinder, therapist and all-around good daughter. I'm talking about postpartum depression and some things that are going on. And the motivation for this was the whole Clancy trial. And then here in Chicago, we got faced with another a similar situation by a mother in the south suburbs just a couple weeks ago. And that's going to start making the news. And so one of our concerns here, Monica and I, is what happens if your kids happen to be watching the news or they're, you know, you're watching the news and they walk into the room and all of a sudden they hear about this terrible thing that this mother did to her children. That can result in a lot of fear on the part of your children. And so what do you do if your kids are all of a sudden afraid that perhaps based on what they've seen on the news, on TV, that you are going to hurt them? And how do you calm that down, right? So I thought we'd talk about that a little bit. I think a couple of things I'd throw out. First is correct the child's sense of probability, right? Children often hear one frightening story and assume that could happen to them. And I think it's important to explain to them that the thing they heard was extraordinarily rare, and that, you know, news people report on the things that are unusual. But it's really unusual and very rare, and it's not going to happen to them because they are well-loved by their mother and their father, right? Does that make sense, Monica?
1: Mm-hmm. I'm with you.
0: Okay. I think, you know, invite questions, right? So things like, what exactly are you afraid might happen, right? And if the child is afraid that they will be hurt by a parent, I think it's important to not joke about it, right? But offer physical reassurance, you know, a hug, sit on the edge of their bed at bedtime or spending some extra one-on-one time with them to help settle down their nervous system so that they can be assured that mom and dad are very safe. And that's a really important thing because it's easy for a child to take one situation and extrapolate it or be afraid that mm-hmm. it might happen to them personally.
1: Mm-hmm.
0: Thoughts on that? Yeah.
1: Nope. Keep going. You can finish your list and then I'll summarize it. How about that? Because you've got a whole list, right?
0: I do. Yeah. So physical reassurance. Great. Don't joke about the fear, right? Maybe make sure you behave then or whatever, right? You don't want to do anything like that, right? That's pretty bad. And if they continually ask if they're going to be hurt by you, I think you just calmly say, no, I love you. I will always love you, right? You don't need to give longer and longer explanations. Just assure them of their love. Watch out for things like nightmares or unwillingness to sleep alone, et cetera, right? We're constantly checking mm-hmm. on mom. And I think the idea is just to acknowledge their fear, but tell them mm-hmm. that there's nothing to be afraid of here in this home because this is a home where there's love and mom and dad love their children.
1: Mm-hmm.
0: There you go.
1: Yeah, there you go. I think it's okay to be really, you know, clear, depending on their age and very educational, right, with what this is and this reality of this world. And so depending on their age, we may say something. I always like to recommend we validate the feeling, we maybe challenge the belief, and then we reframe it, affirm or empower. Right. So that would look something like...
0: Expand on that, yeah, right.
1: Yeah, so that would look something like, that does sound really scary, doesn't it? It is scary. I mean, to hear what happened is terrifying. Mm-hmm. And so we can affirm that feeling that it brings up. That's completely valid. We then maybe challenge the belief or we explain or reframe it where we say that mommy was really sick.
0: There you
1: and depending on the age, right? And if they're older, if they're a teenager, we may be able to go into the, like more of the logistics, right? Of like, what is postpartum depression, psychosis, this whole situation. And then when we affirm or empower, reframe it, we say something like, you are very loved and safe here. So that's not a concern we have to have. Mm-hmm. And so this is like the feelings are okay. We're going to help you understand what this is. And then we're also going to help you understand the reality that you live in, which is a safe and loving environment.
0: There you go. Okay. I like that. I like that. Very good. Yeah. I think we just got to take it serious if that happens. And it does happen from time to time. But all right. Well, we've got a caller here in Chicago, Cynthia. Let's see what we can do with Cynthia. Hello, Cynthia. Thanks for calling into the show.
2: Thank you. Good evening.
0: Good evening.
2: So I now have four children.
0: Nice.
2: Before I met my husband, I never wanted children. I had a lot of big plans for myself. Met him, and he wanted children. He wanted seven children.
0: Seven. Oh, so, lucky number seven.
2: Four. Yeah. Well, anyway, I was never maternal whatsoever. Not one inkling of maternity in my blood.
0: Interesting.
2: And then when I had, but I had my children naturally because we kind of were into the whole, you know, home birth, natural movement.
0: Okay,
2: And then, of course, you breastfed. I breastfed my children for 2 years if they would have me. I went from being a completely non-maternal human to very maternal. And I just don't think that women realize how important that is. Like, a lot of women are told, oh, you can or you don't have to, or do what's best for you, or whatever you think. It's kind of like, oh, if you want to have an abortion, whatever you think. No, a woman's body needs to breastfeed. And I think if women do that, I don't think they're going to have the same psychosis.
0: Interesting.
2: And I think, you know, it's just been true for me. And I've noticed that, like, you ask the woman who have this whole, I've never had postpartum depression, but I breastfed each kid for 2 years.
0: Yeah, yeah.
2: And so it really helped me to become maternal.
0: That's beautiful. I love your story. And I think, Monica, you've talked about that too. Most of your friends from high school went on to get advanced degrees in college.
1: Yeah.
0: And then they got married and had children. All of a sudden, kind of like, oh, wait a minute, man, this motherhood thing, I really like it, right?
1: Mm-hmm. Yeah. I think that society has a different type of attack on each gender and each person. But I think one of the things for women is really prioritizing their careers and kind of this particular pulling them away from relationships. And while you may or may not want children, or you may or may not want a family, what is true for all of us is that we're all made to be in communion and relationship with one another. And so I think anything that pulls you away from that is just going to pull you away from your humanity. So when you embrace your femininity and within that motherhood, all of these doors open up, right? You come into this kind of full scope of yourself. And I've watched all of my friends transform in motherhood in various ways. And it really is beautiful.
0: Yeah, it's a great thing. Cynthia, so you were at zero. He was at seven. Did he have to talk you into the first one, or how did that first one come about?
2: I think that, you know, I fell in love and I saw he was really good with children, and he had this whole like vision and this whole dream.
0: Yeah.
2: And it just really wasn't mine. I think I was depressed when I was pregnant the first time, like, oh my gosh, like I'm going to give up all my dreams.
0: Yeah.
2: And like just be a vessel for another human. And I really didn't like that idea whatsoever.
0: So
2: breastfeeding really changed my physiology, changed my chemistry. You know, I just think it's so important.
0: What a great testimony.
2: That's my comment. I hope it helps women out there.
0: It does. Yeah, for sure. Thank you so much, Cynthia, for adding to the show and for listening to the show, too. God bless you, and take good care of those children.
2: Oh, thank you.
0: Yeah. All right.
2: Yeah, they're all adults now, and they're all great adults. Thank you. All right. God bless you.
0: God bless. Thank you. Yeah.
2: All right. Bye.
0: Yeah. Goodbye. Bye. Yeah. I think, you know, it's a great story, I think, Monica, that, you know, when we kind of do it the way God designed it to be done, right? And in the Catholic faith, what we're taught is that one of the functions, one of the purposes of marriage is to bring new life into the world, right?
1: Mm-hmm.
0: And when we do that, when we're open to that, and we cooperate with God in the act of creating life, well, generally things work out pretty well.
1: Mm-hmm.
0: Would you agree?
1: Yeah. I mean, I think sometimes what happens is because we want to be empathetic to the cases and situations where that doesn't resonate, right? Where there is postpartum depression, or breastfeeding wasn't possible, or these different things. I think we tend to make the exception the rule, and we tend to not speak as directly because we don't want to offend or hurt anybody. But what we can say is that, you know, staying within God's design and within his will yield the best outcomes. You know, take that for what it's worth.
0: For what it's worth, yeah. And I think, yeah, so let's go back to this article that I was talking about here. And, yeah, and some of the recommendations. And one was to educate dads. And I think dads are, we're clueless about pregnancy. You know, I mean, we obviously, because we don't experience it, right? And we experience it from outside. But especially when it gets to what goes on in our wives' bodies, especially after the baby is born. I was clueless about it. In my mind, it's kind of, well, she's right back to where she was before. And I haven't experienced any physical changes because of the baby. And I think we need to do a better job to educate the dads as to what mm-hmm. goes on with the moms and what they need to do to support their wives. And, I mean, they're, to a degree, they're a little bit outside the sphere of what's going on, so they can be a little bit more objective. And we need to help dads identify the red flags that mom is really struggling and needs some real serious help. And most dads, mm-hmm. I don't think, are prepared to make that call either.
1: Sure. Well, I mean, I would say that dad needs to be really in tune with his wife.
0: Yeah.
1: He needs, this is the most selfless he needs to be in this moment.
0: I agree.
1: And that it's not about him at this point. And right. there will be a time where he gets to, you know, have his day, but it's not today. And so to be like, mom's job is baby, husband's job is mom. And
0: yeah.
1: so really, really go. Paying attention to that and recognizing how she's doing. And I think being brave enough, and this goes beyond just dad, it's grandparents and it's friends, to like ask the really hard questions. Sometimes we want to beat around the bush or we're nervous, but it's really okay to be really very direct.
0: I think so. Yeah. And I think the other thing too, I think is I want to encourage the moms to ask for help, right? You don't have to be super mom. You don't have to be Wonder Woman, right? And I think a lot of times women put a lot of pressure on themselves to, oh, I should be able to balance everything. I should be able to do it all. No, there's a reason why it takes two to make a baby, because it takes two to raise them, right? And there's times that you can't do it all, nor should you put that pressure on yourself. And moms need to ask for help, and dads need to just be attuned to when mom needs help and isn't asking, and kind of step in and say, hey, you know what? I just made reservations for you and your sister to go to dinner tomorrow night. Get out of here and go, right?
1: Yeah, I think that sometimes it's hard to know what we need. So moms get really, we can all get pretty frozen. And so I think it's okay to have that inclination and follow through, to put the responsibility on the person struggling. Let me know if you need anything.
0: Got it.
1: Is another burden. And so it's okay to say, hey, I'm bringing dinner on Tuesday night. I'll take the baby from 7 to 10 so you can sleep or shower.
0: Yeah,
1: I'm gonna
0: take the
1: older
0: bubble bath,
1: I'm going to take the older. Yeah, I'm going to take the older kids to the park. Let me do your laundry while I'm sitting here. While you rest, it's okay to show up and do instead of waiting to be asked.
0: There you go. All right. Hey, real quick, how can people find out about you, the work you're doing, connect with you if they'd like to talk to you about what's going on in their life?
1: Sure. They can just Google my name, Monica Hinderer. That's my website, or you can email me, monica@monicahinderer.com. I kept it very simple.
0: I like simple.
1: Yeah. There you go.
0: I'm good with simple. And you really kind of, you're carving out a niche working with parents, helping parents figure out how to deal with their kids. And there's a great need for kind of parent support. You're doing some support groups. You're doing individual stuff. You're doing a lot of wonderful work. Mm-hmm. So there you go.
1: That's right.
0: All right. We're always in with a memorare for the couple that's got a lot of need. Let's say a memorare. Let's offer this memorare today to all women who are struggling with postpartum depression and anxiety. Remember, O most gracious Virgin Mary, that never was it known that anyone who fled to thy protection, implored thy help, or sought thy intercession was left unaided. Inspired by this confidence, we fly to thee, O Virgin of Virgins, our Mother. To thee do we come. Before thee we stand sinful and sorrowful. O Mother of the Word Incarnate, despise not our petitions, but in thy mercy hear and answer us. Amen. Thanks for being part of the show today. I hope you found some nuggets that you could take away. If you enjoyed the show, hey, pass the word. Love to be here. I'll see you tomorrow night. Have a good evening.
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5: 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The leaders of the world's superpowers are meeting today in Washington, Chris Caraggio reports.
6: President Trump welcomed Chinese President Xi Jinping for his first visit in over a decade. Xi will be the guest at a state dinner that will also be attended by U.S. tech executives. The two leaders will also visit the National Archives tomorrow. Trump and Xi's meeting comes as the U.S. and China extended their trade truce until January 10th.
5: Residents along the northeast coast are preparing for an early season nor'easter this weekend. Sam Brock reports from Seaside Heights, New Jersey.
7: A lot of the beaches all up and down the coastline here are already getting lashed. So when the nor'easter arrives, you're looking at potentially more damage, more erosion. Now, it's not expected to be a major rainfall event. This is really about the wind. We may see 2 to 3 inches of rain in some pockets of the northeast and mid-Atlantic.
5: Forecasters say the storm is currently building up strength over the ocean near the mid-Atlantic states and is expected to head north toward New England. States from Maine to North Carolina are preparing for coastal flooding, beach erosion, and power outages caused by gusty winds. Mortgage rates are over 7% for the first time in nearly 2 years. That's according to Freddie Mac. The average 30-year fixed mortgage rate went up to 7.03% this week. He's now Blessed Fulton J. Sheen. The Beatification Mass was held this afternoon in St. Louis. If you missed any of the coverage today, head over to relevantradio.com, the Relevant Radio app, or Relevant Radio Plus. President Trump released a statement regarding the beatification, saying, "Melania and I join all those celebrating the life and legacy of Archbishop Fulton Sheen, the Catholic priest who pioneered the use of media to speak the truth, preach the gospel, and bring many souls closer to Christ." Keeping you connected with the church and the world, this is Relevant Radio News.
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14: Well, I hope now that you understand love just a little bit better. All love on this earth is just a spark that comes from the great flame of love, which is God.
15: That is our blessed Fulton Sheen. Today has been a very special day for Americans, for people from Illinois, people from Peoria. My husband's actually from Peoria, Illinois, where Fulton Sheen's from. And it is an exciting moment for us here at Relevant Radio because we have this great mission to bring Christ to the world through the media. And Fulton Sheen, Blessed Fulton Sheen, has played a pivotal role in paving the way for American media, American Catholic media, and interceding for us today. So if you think to pray for us here at Relevant Radio and for myself and the work we're doing, please ask his intercession for us as we grow the work that we do and reach more people, more souls for Christ. Today, there were over 15,000 people in attendance in person just for the Mass alone of the beatification of Blessed Fulton Sheen. And today I have a treat for you because we're going to be hearing from the saint himself. This is pretty neat because we can sit here and read quotes from many and various saints. And we have their writings, but we have his voice. We have videos of him. You know, he spent all of that time in broadcast media, along with his time both on television as well as in radio. And so we get to bring that to you here today. You're just thinking about Life is Worth Living. The television show ran for over 5 years. It was even aired by ABC. His radio program ran for a little more than 20 years. The Catholic Hour on NBC. He did other work before that. But we're talking about mainstream networks that were airing the saint. The saint, a man who influenced so many people. And he can for you as well if you're just getting to know this great blessed. You might have the question, what does it mean to be a blessed? Well, as part of the steps toward officially being proclaimed a saint, and he's one short of being canonized. Canonization is where we get the full deal, where we have that second miracle, and he is officially proclaimed a saint at his canonization. And then we would say Saint Fulton Sheen. Today, we just transitioned from venerable to blessed at his beatification. What's required for a beatification? Well, a person has to be known very much so for their holiness. Without a question of that and of their final state, he has to be known for heroic virtue, and there has to be one confirmed miracle, unexplained, inexplicable healing that someone experienced, where it was documented and known that the intercession of, in this case, Fulton Sheen, was invoked. So the story is pretty neat. In fact, today it features a 15-year-old boy whose family has indeed been a part of this beatification celebration today. This boy was born September 16th, 2010. His name's James Fulton Engstrom. He was named, yes, after Fulton Sheen. James was born with no pulse and was not breathing, no respiration, for 61 minutes after his birth. Not breathing, no heartbeat. They tried to resuscitate him. During that time, his parents began asking specifically for the intercession of Fulton Sheen. Others joined in prayer. It was documented and acknowledged, and James' heart began to beat after 61 minutes of no heartbeat, no breathing. What made this case very significant wasn't only that his heart restarted and he began to breathe, but the physicians expected catastrophic consequences from prolonged oxygen deprivation, including severe neurological damage and organ failure. But none of that was the case. James made a full recovery without the devastating neurological injury that had been expected. So from there, you have this unexplained, inexplicable miracle. No reason as to why he should have, could have, would have recovered. So the case went through the Vatican's medical and theological investigation. 4 years later, in 2014, a 7-member medical panel unanimously concluded that the recovery lacked a medical explanation. So the Theological Commission subsequently unanimously approved Sheen's intercession. Now, in 2019, Pope Francis formally recognized the miracle. Now, if you know much about the history of beatifying Venerable Fulton Sheen, there's been a lot of drama over the years, in particular over the body, the location, and much more. But that's what's so incredible about our faith. You see the power of faith, the power of prayer, the power of the saints, spiritual warfare involved to keep us from knowing this great saint, and the timing is phenomenal. What a celebration for us here in America. Now there's a 15-year-old boy living, breathing, James Fulton Engstrom, and I think that it's such an exciting moment for us to realize this miracle, the intercession of Fulton Sheen, helped to bring us this great saint. So let's hear from him. We here at Relevant Radio air Fulton Sheen and have for years the great radio segments and specifically those episodes of Life is Worth Living that were aired on television. You can watch them on Relevant Radio Plus. I was just telling my husband, he didn't know that we had Relevant Radio Plus. I went, look, yes, it's actually an app. If you have a smart TV, pick it up. Go watch this saint in person. He was not just a saint, but an entertainer in the way he delivered and mastered explaining and sharing the faith so faithfully. Now, in one of his episodes of Life That Is Worth Living that aired on television between 1952 and 57, by the way, on ABC of all places, in that he did an episode that I think is very profound on love, on the meaning of love. And so I'd love to give you a taste of how he starts to break down for us an understanding of love that goes beyond 2026, beyond current romance culture, beyond the marriage culture, beyond the types of friendships and neighborly love that we experience, to really understand what is the church calling us to and what has this great saint had to say to teach us about love. That is God himself and how we understand it. So listen to this as he starts to define and discuss what love is.
16: Well, what is love? Love is not in the emotions. Love is not in the feelings. Love is in the will. And because it is in the will, love is subject to command. To command. You can never be commanded, for example, to like pickles. But you can be under a command, as a boy is under a command, for example, now please go up and kiss your Aunt Sophie. Now he doesn't want to kiss his Aunt Sophie, but he's under a command and maybe he does it. So love is subject, therefore, to the will. It can be ordered, whereas liking cannot. And we're only told, therefore, to love the neighbor. And how does this love work itself out practically? Because you may not be liking all the time. It is by doing a good deed. Do good to them who hate you. And as we begin to do what we ought and what is commanded, we may eventually begin to love that which we ought. And that is how we gradually come to love God and to love the neighbor sometimes that is not worth loving. Does that mean I have only 3 minutes left? All right. I thought I had five or six. I've got three, so I get very nervous and I have to change. No, he says five. Wasn't that nice that I asked him? He put up three fingers. Now I have five. Well, now I can tell you other things.
15: Don't worry, Blessed Fulton Sheen, we'll give you more minutes. This is Timmy on Trending with Timmy. That's our Blessed Fulton Sheen, who we are celebrating here all over the world, but especially for us Americans in the United States, bred, born, raised. Blessed Fulton Sheen, talking about the meaning of love. He has such a unique way of teaching. And he starts with the reality that we all need to be reminded of. Not feeling, but that love is in action. He calls it a command. He goes even further. I always love it distinguishing, especially when I speak on this topic, love is in action. It's not simply this feeling of, you hear people say, I feel like I'm not in love anymore. I don't feel love. I don't feel anything. We have such a strong feeling-centric culture. But he's saying no, that love is in the will and it is subject to command. That's why he's saying that love doesn't operate in the way that we like to think as a modern day culture, where we bring things down to our level, the level of the mind. No, he's saying practically you love by doing good, by doing what you ought to do, even for those who you hate or maybe hate you. And he's talking about how when we move as we ought, when we do as we ought, then we learn to love as we should. And not just love as we should, but love how we are made to. An unexplainable type of love that is what Christ himself showed on the cross. Which is what brings me to when Sheen, in this episode of Life is Worth Living, called The Meaning of Love, he starts to talk about noble love. How we become better the nobler the object is that we love. Listen to this.
16: You can immediately see, therefore, that the nobler the object that is loved, the better we become. That is why it can be said that the level of any civilization is the level of its womanhood. Because the nobler the objects that are loved, the nobler a person becomes.
15: The nobler the object is that we love, the nobler we become. Now, he's touching on it. He only touches on it. He doesn't go deep into this part during this episode of Life is Worth Living. Blessed Fulton Sheen, who we celebrate today at his beatification, is talking about how we become better the nobler the object that is loved is. So how do you become more noble? Isn't this something we want? I see this especially for men. This is something men want. We see this. They're craving this today, especially our young men who are going through this great conversion. And they're often finding the wrong answers. They're falling in love with the fight, the politics for what is right. And we should be fighting for what is right, but we should also ultimately be fighting for love. And we're not just talking about being a romantic. We're talking about fighting what is true, and that is love, and that is God himself. And we should be fighting for those marriages, those people whom we would like to be in relationship with, so that we can see that expressed in those relationships, the love of God there. And so what Blessed Fulton Sheen does here is he points to how it's always been understood that you could measure a civilization historically by the quality of its women. And look at what's happened today. More women are liberal, pro-abortion, anti-marriage, anti-men, anti-half the species than anyone else. A lot of our views as women have become very damaged. Even yesterday, I was talking to Devin Shod, who wrote the book The Marriage Gap. We were talking about how like one of the deepest needs a man has is to be respected. When he experiences that respect, his love, his behavior is healthier, better within the marriage. It's meeting a core need of his. And one thing that I touched on is that it is so normal and actually even celebrated to be disrespectful and nasty, to laugh and say, I wear the pants, or all those things today to depict our superiority as women over the men in our lives. And that is not a beautiful quality. That is not a noble quality. That's why it says the nobler the object that is love, the better we become, the nobler we become. So when you look at what he's saying, he's actually challenging us to love noble things, to love those things that are good. Not just to chase the things that make us feel good. It is very easy to chase things that make us feel good. In fact, he has this whole section during this. I didn't pick it to play, but he talks about, starts to talk about sexuality and how in sex we really are turned in on ourselves. And yes, we can experience the pleasure of another, but when we reduce love to that, when we reduce romance to that, when we reduce intimacy to that, we're missing the bigger picture that love is self-giving and that, yes, that is part of sexual intimacy, but that there's much more for us to understand. The nobility of becoming better, of becoming noble because of the object that we are loving is noble. So then, Venerable Fulton Sheen, correction, celebration day, beatification day, he is now Blessed Fulton Sheen, starts to talk about when we love God, we go out of ourselves. So what does the meaning of love look like? When we love God, how do we go out? Listen to this.
16: The greatest philosopher who ever lived, Thomas Aquinas, said that the least love of God, therefore, is worth more than the knowledge of all created things. Because the knowledge of all created things merely draws things down to our own mind. But when we love God, we go out. in order to meet the infinite. So it is love that makes us really more than knowledge.
15: Love God, we go out in order to meet the infinite. I touched on this yesterday, the four levels of happiness that Father Robert Spitzer developed based on deep, deep philosophical understanding of the human person, calling on St. Thomas Aquinas, Aristotle, and the great teaching of the church. And he lays out four types of happiness, four levels, the lowest to the highest. The lowest form of happiness being purely pleasure and desire oriented, right? That feeling, pleasure, desire. The next level of happiness is comparison, where we compare our and we measure our level of happiness based on how we measure up in comparison to other people, whether we're better, lesser, etc. And we're a little happier when we are comparing rather than just pleasing ourselves on the level of pleasure. The third level of happiness is contributive, where we're giving to others. And this is in part what Fulton Sheen, Blessed Fulton Sheen, is talking about. Love is where we go out. We go out to meet the other. So we start to be sacrificial. We start to give. We start to seek out. He talked earlier about how we need to command ourselves in love, that it's not just a feeling, but it's in the will, and that it's subject. We are subject to command, that love is something we're doing. We have to command ourselves to do so. So when he's saying that we have to go out to stretch ourselves to love, and he ultimately goes to meet the infinite, he's getting to the highest form of love, which is transcendent, which is unitive with God. That's what we want. That's what we need. But we have to go out to meet it. I kept thinking of when I was listening to this part of Blessed Fulton Sheen's presentation aired on ABC back in the 50s of Life is Worth Living. I kept thinking about the Song of Solomon, which is this very profound love letter in a respect. A different type of language from much of Scripture, especially the Old Testament. And you have the Song of Solomon, and there's very similar language between Song of Solomon, chapter 3, verse 2, and how Mary Magdalene knew where to go after the death, that crucifixion and burial of Christ. She went back to where Christ was, seeking him out. Early in the morning. And the language in the Gospel of John is very similar to language in Song chapter 3, verse 2 in the Old Testament. We read about how the bride wakes up and resolves and says, I will arise now and go about in the city, in the streets and in the squares. I will seek him whom my heart loves. And she says this after failing to find him when she wakes up and the groom is not there. She goes searching everywhere for him. And that, I think, plays well with what Blessed Fulton Sheen says, that love is not a feeling. It's in the will, and it's subject to command. And as he said, when we move as we ought, when we seek out others as we ought, when we love them as we ought, well, then we start to actually love well, start going through the motions. He talks about how love is like a cross rather than a circle. A cross stretches out. On the cross, we see the sacrifice of Christ. There's this openness to others. Versus a circle is this constant returning to self, staying focused in on and within ourselves. That's why he actually compares it to sexual intimacy and how we, and he's not saying that intimacy is bad. He's not saying the conjugal union is bad, but he's saying when we reduce love to that, as all of the music industry has in much respect, both then and now, that we miss that there's much more in that act of the will, in that self-giving love. Now, he additionally talks about, well, so what is love? This is what love is. Listen.
16: Love is really none of these things. Love is a feeling, a groping, a tasting, a sensing, and awareness of another. Love always refers to another, not just primarily to self. And here's where it differs from knowledge. Now, let me illustrate this. Very few of us ever think, how different is this process by which we know in relationship to that by which we love? Whenever we know anything, we always bring the thing or object which is known down to the level of our mind. That is why when a teacher is explaining something in class, he will always give an example. It is degraded in some way, simplified. But the mind always, always insists that it comes down to its level. Hence, when the eternal word of God came to this earth, he spoke in parables, brought divine truth down to the level of the people. Now, love does not operate that way. As a matter of fact, love operates in just the opposite direction. For example, the object of love is something to which you go out. Now, here is the faculty of loving is the will. When you love anyone, instead of dragging it down to your level, you go out to meet it.
15: So that emphasis is important. You don't wait for love to just come to you. You go out to meet it. And he's making this distinction between knowledge and love. We can know things. We can finally understand something. It can sit with us and we have this aha moment. But he's talking about how we don't take love and bring it to some form of knowledge. But love is something that is an act of the will that we go out to. It's something that we're giving. It's not just something we know and therefore we kind of go, oh, well, I feel love today, but I don't feel love tomorrow. There are plenty of times even in marriage where you don't feel so loved by your spouse based on whatever happens. Difficult arguments, maybe even there might be time apart, busy seasons. So he's touching on how this knowledge, this thought, this idea we have of love, that's not what love is. That love is us going out. It's an act of the will and it's an action from us to others. Yes, we receive love, but he's emphasizing that our love is more about going out to seek the other. And something else he mentioned that was so important, that we can't grope at it. We can't taste it. We can't sense. We can't just have this awareness of what love is, but that love always refers to another, to a person. Love always refers to a person who is the subject, the object of our love. That's why Pope St. John Paul II says the only proper attitude. Pope St. John Paul II, following on the heels of St. Thomas Aquinas and St. Thomas Aquinas predominantly, emphasized that there's the only proper attitude we can have toward another human person is love. Why? Because a person is not a means to an end, a means to a feeling, a means to being married, a means to having a child. A human person is an end in and of themselves. Therefore, the only proper attitude to have toward another person is to love them. That's why there's this great tradition of the church from Thomas Aquinas, including even Aristotle predating Christ, to Pope St. John Paul II, who they continue to emphasize that love is an act of the will. So I want to come back with Blessed Fulton Sheen, who we're celebrating today on this great day of his beatification in St. Louis. And we'll discuss some of the rules of love that he'll teach us. We have his voice, we have his videos that we air here on Relevant Radio. So come back to hear more from this great saint.
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1: Blessed Fulton Sheen was beatified this afternoon. Now going from a venerable to a blessed, it required extreme heroic virtue in order to be considered as such, along with an official approved miracle, something unexplained. There's a 15-year-old boy living, breathing today who would not be here if it were not for this great saint. He was dead. His heart was not beating. He was not breathing for 61 minutes after his birth. Intercession of Blessed Fulton Sheen was called upon, and an unexplainable miracle occurred. It went through all of the channels, a whole board of people reviewing it, medical professionals, the Vatican going through it. I mean, medical professionals who aren't even Catholic. I always think that's important to mention as well. And this miracle was approved. There was no other explanation for this miraculous life to for the heart to restart. But also the big thing is there were no side effects. There were no neurological side effects, which were absolutely expected for this young boy. Now 15 years old, who he and his family have been a part of the beatification celebration today. And so we've been walking through one of the episodes of Life is Worth Living called The Meaning of Love by Blessed Fulton Sheen. We have videos of when he was on air. It even aired on ABC from 1952 to 57. Life is Worth Living. And so if you'd like to watch them, you can go to relevantradio.com or check out the app. The app that's available on your smartphone, on your television. If you have a smart TV, it is the Relevant Radio Plus app, and you can watch Fulton Sheen. I love watching and listening to him. In fact, my five-year-old over the last couple of years has really enjoyed him as well. I've fallen out of the habit of listening to him in the car, so I need to pick that up again because his teaching is so sound. It is so sound. Obviously, he's a saint, but the way he communicates, he was a true communicator. So let's come back to this meaning of love, this teaching on love that we're walking through. If you missed it, you got to go back and listen to this really special episode where we are talking to the man himself, Blessed Fulton Sheen, through playing some of his past episodes that aired back in 1950. So take it away, Blessed Fulton Sheen, as he explains to us the rules of love.
3: Now, how are we therefore to love the neighbor as ourselves? We are to love the things in him that are good, and we are to not love the things that are bad in him. We love the person. We may hate the sin, just like we love the communists, but we hate communism. And that was what was meant by loving the neighbor as you love yourself. Love the things that are good. And love even the person who does wrong. And by loving him, he may escape his wrong. That is why the church is always willing to accept the heretic back into the treasury of her souls, but never the error into the treasury of her wisdom. There are certain rules for loving. I will pass some of them over very quickly. One is, you can never love in a hurry. Love is never done in a day. You can hate very quickly, but love is slow. That's one of the tragedies of divorce. People do not stay together long enough to learn to love one another. And then a second law of love is that all love leads either to heaven or to hell. All love either puts us in touch with

0: God or puts us in touch with the devil. When it's good, even human love, we feel that we're in communion with something greater and bigger and broader than ourselves. And when the love is illicit and wrong, we not only feel degraded, but we feel that we have degraded that which we loved. And finally, love is best expressed in terms of sacrifice. Love does not mean to have and to own and to possess. It means to be had, to be owned, to be possessed. It is the giving of oneself for another. That is why we speak of arrows and darts of love, something that wounds. And the day that a man forgets that love is synonymous with sacrifice, he will ask, what kind of a woman was this to ask for a ring of gold instead of tin? As the day that men forget love is synonymous with sacrifice, they will ask, what kind of a God is it who asks for mortification and self-denial?
1: That's Blessed Fulton Sheen today on his beatification. Who would have thought that we would hear from the saint himself, his words out loud, not just rereading his words as he aired on television in the early 50s. This episode on the meaning of love, of life that is worth living on ABC. He walks through here the rules of love before he gives these three rules. He continues to emphasize this love the good in the other. Love the person, hate the sin. You know, we talk about all these struggles we have in our modern day culture that are so barbaric. Maybe you have a loved one, a family member, just someone you encounter regularly who is living a life so contrary to our Catholic faith, what we're called to, what is ordered, what is true, what is beautiful. But yet we're always called to love that individual, love the person who can be a sinner but hate that sin. So how he's explained, this is how we love our neighbor as ourselves. Love the good in the other. Love the person, hate the sin. And he said, paraphrasing Blessed Fulton Sheen here, he said, by loving him, we accept the person, not the wrong. And this is what helps bring that individual to conversion, because they see that unconditional love for themselves. And we can make that distinction in the way we interact by always accepting the individual, but not always accepting the behavior that occurs. And we all have great work to do in properly expressing that love, of loving the individual, but being able to gracefully, respectfully, and strongly not accept certain behaviors. And sometimes it's much simpler than we think. It's not always an outright rebuking, but it's a clear distinction. As the moments arise, and ask our Lord, ask the Holy Spirit to help you make and show those distinctions as will best be fitting to that individual. So, Blessed Fulton Sheen gave us three rules of love here. One, never love in a hurry. Love is slow. Two, all love either leads to heaven or hell. And three, sacrifice. So the first one, never love in a hurry. Love is slow. He's emphasizing that love takes time to learn to love another person. My husband and I, even just last night, had a fun, neat aha moment after kind of bickering over kind of an insignificant thing and then kind of coming back together later on going, hey, why did this disagreement happen? And it was a realization of just communication styles. And there was this aha moment for us. And it was one of those moments where I was so grateful of, okay, this helps me to communicate in a different way to you, and also seeing how maybe there might be wounds in the way that we're communicating and sensitivities that need to be pushed past and through, and that we can do better at how we are loving the other person based on needs. We're not talking about perfection, but the fact that Fulton Sheen was just talking earlier about how love is not a feeling, but it's in the will and it is subject to command, that it goes out and that we have to learn to go out to the other. One of the prayers I try to remember to pray every day is, Lord, help me to meet the needs of those entrusted to my care. In other words, help me to love those how they need to be loved, with soft truth, with gentle truth, with those different elements that are so necessary that have to come in many and various forms. Sometimes it's stern. Sometimes it's gentle. Sometimes it's not what we expect. So again, that first rule, never love in a hurry. Love is slow. Take our time. Second, Bliss Fulton Sheen says the rule to love is all love either leads to heaven or hell. He says the good, the right love takes us to more than ourselves, to transcendence, ultimately to God. But where there's this, we're proud, right, of that love. We're going out of ourselves. We're not just seeking ourselves. It takes us to move out of ourselves into others in a great way. And we know what that is when we experience it. But bad love is where we feel used, we feel degraded, or we've used or degraded another. We know that. You know what that looks like. You know when you felt that way. The third type of love, he said, is sacrifice. He said, it's not to take. It's not that I know, that I grasp, I have. No, sacrifice is to be had by another, to be known by another, that we are giving ourselves away to another. Summarize all in Christ on the cross. Jesus Christ is that perfect example of total life-giving, self-giving love. Now, in beautiful Fulton Sheen manner, here's the conclusion to this episode of Life That Is Worth Living on the meaning of love.
0: Well, I hope now that you understand love just a little bit better. All love on this earth is just a spark that comes from the great flame of love, which is God. Now that you've heard this telecast, perhaps you understand why I always end a telecast in exactly the same way. Bye now, and God love you.
1: That's Blessed Fulton Sheen. Life is worth living. Today on his Beatification Day in the United States, a momentous occasion. You can catch the Mass in all of the events from today on RelevantRadio.com or watch it on Relevant Radio Plus if you have that free smart TV app. You can go pick it up now. I will be back in a moment discussing how Gen Z, most of them are citing that because dating has become too expensive, this is one of the leading causes why they aren't dating today. But what about when it is too expensive? How is that navigated in the relationship? Did you know that many of them are taking on debt in order to date? More on that in just a moment here on Trending.

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2: Former Planned Parenthood workers tell us, you have no idea how many babies that you're saving, because the no-show rate for an abortion appointment goes as high as 75% when we're out there praying. That's Planned Parenthood's internal number.
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3: Hi, this is Archbishop Perez of the Archdiocese of Philadelphia. Let us pray. Remember, O most gracious Virgin Mary, that never was it known that anyone who fled to thy protection, implored thy help, or sought thy intercession was left unaided. Inspired with this confidence, I fly to thee, O Virgin of Virgins, my mother. To thee do I come, before thee I stand, sinful and sorrowful. O Mother of the Word Incarnate, despise not my petitions, but in thy mercy hear and answer me. Amen.
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7: Have we made dating too expensive? Does just getting to know someone require spending a lot of money? You know, it does when you don't have marriage in mind. When marriage isn't the end goal, getting to know each other ergo so that we can get married, yes, it does get really expensive because it becomes about the experiences and trying to make a marriage out of something that's not a marriage, trying to make experiences when marriage naturally has experiences. I'm not saying that dating isn't fun and getting to know each other, but what happened to the simplicity of dating? The free things, going for a hike, going to the beach, getting ice cream, not necessarily the foodie culture we live in where we have to go to these particular restaurants all the time. What happened to just cooking together? Dating has apparently become so expensive that some young adults are literally going into debt to date. Now, we know, I cited this a few weeks ago, a lot of people are not dating today, especially young men, because one of the leading causes is it's too expensive. There's a Zelle study citing that one out of five young daters today have taken on debt to maintain their dating lifestyle. And more than 80% say rising costs have changed how they date. Okay, so we're saying one in five young people today are taking on debt in order to keep up with the dating culture they think is so necessary. There's another study coming out from Northwestern Mutual where they're saying that Gen Z, nearly half of Gen Z, are arguing seriously about money and dating relationships. I'm sorry, but why are we talking about arguing over money and dating relationships? And that's just very bizarre. But when we start living together, when we start pretending that we're married, when we start engaging in physical intimacy before we're married, yeah, things are going to get messy and ugly, because what's mine is not yours and what's yours is not mine. And what I expect of you as an experience, I'm trying to force you to do something that is natural. That is to act as if and to feel as if we're married, because we're meant to marry. So here's the deal. I look at all of this, and you look at modern day dating, it's become social media dating. It's become all about optics, right? We were talking about the four levels of happiness both yesterday and today. And it's the second level of happiness, maybe even the lowest level of happiness, the first, because it's about one pleasure, or if it's a little bit higher of a level of happiness, it's about comparison, how I measure up to someone else. The dinner, the drinks, the Uber, the clothes, the new clothes. You can't wear the same thing more than a few times, right? All the different events and concerts, the weekend trips and getaways. Once you've been together a little while, you got to go on vacation together. No, you don't. Again, we're not supposed to be doing these things when we're dating. We might not even be able to do these things when you're first married or married, because you're not at that earning level to do so. If social media has created a whole nother layer when it comes to dating. Suddenly, a walk, a cup of coffee, hanging out with the other person's family and friends just isn't enough. But it is. But optics-wise, we've lost sense of this. And maybe part of the problem is that we're not close to our family, we're not close to our friends, so we don't spend time with them. There can be an expectation that dating should produce an experience, or dating can simply be two people having an opportunity to get to know each other and to decide whether or not they'll be in a serious relationship that discerns and moves toward marriage. But when it's all about the experience, that's a lot of pressure. And yes, that does impact the bottom line, your checkbook. And yes, I could see why that could lead to financial fights. 8 out of 10 young daters today, after a Zelle survey this summer, said that financial pressure has changed how they date. 1 in 5 are literally taking on debt in order to maintain their dating. So what do you do as a young adult in order to plan to get married, in order to navigate? You have, you know, the idea today is that you have to have sowed your oats, traveled, paid for the most expensive possible ring that you could, have the destination wedding you want, have the salary at the level that you want it to be, 2 established careers, student loan debt paid off, a extensive and expensive honeymoon. And don't forget, you need your fully furnished Instagram-worthy home, rather than building a life together. We've made dating too expensive. We've lost sight of marriage, that marriage is where we have the experience of being grown and challenged together. Getting to know someone should not require debt, yet alone outrageous amounts of money. What happened to going for a walk, getting coffee? We used to go hiking a lot. You could go to the beach, go to the lake, visit a museum, spend time with friends and family, have a barbecue. We aren't supposed to want what our parents have 20, 30, 40 years into their marriage when we're just getting started. That's a very odd standard that we have today. So that brings me to social capital and real friendship, because I think it's a relevant conversation. It really falls on the heels of these branded weddings, these branded events that people are going through. I mentioned this yesterday. You know, it's nothing new that people marry up for social gain. But now it's become marrying up for social media gain as well, where we're reducing the relationship to likes and attention on social media. I mean, that's the worst of it. The extreme of this are these branded weddings where they're having people literally, they're becoming brand sponsors in order to have this branded destination wedding. and hear more about that in yesterday's episode. I'll link to it in the show notes. But what's happening in that, in Aristotle talks about happiness and talking about human happiness, he arrives on virtue, that living virtuously will make us happy. But ultimately, in order to be happy, we have to live virtuously in friendship and relationship. And so he talks about three types of happiness: the friendship of utility, the friendship of pleasure, and the friendship of virtue. The bottom line is when the basis of your friendship is centered on utility, or the basis of your friendship is centered on pleasure, when the pleasure goes away, the friendship fizzles out. When the utility, the usefulness of the other person or yourself to the other person goes away, the friendship fizzles out. But in that third type of friendship, the friendship of virtue, this type of friendship is where we are living and behaving for the sake of the other. When we are giving ourselves away, when we are looking for the best interest of the other. I'm thinking about Blessed Fulton Sheen, whom we were just listening to a few minutes ago. You need to go back and listen to this episode, because we walked through his Life Worth Is Living episode, hearing from the man himself, Blessed Fulton Sheen, on the meaning of love. And he emphasized how love is not a feeling, but it's in the will and it's subject to command, that love goes out, it seeks out. Love is for the sake of the other. This is a big part of the friendship of virtue that Aristotle talks about. And that these are the relationships that we should be forming. Not that there isn't usefulness or pleasure along the way in our relationships. Of course, that is and should be there. But we're talking about the basis, the core, the roots of that friendship. That there needs to be that depth there. And I think this is why we have such brokenness when we're reducing these relationships to social media gains, to branded relationships, branded marriages. Because when you really look up at the other person and maybe suddenly the algorithm changes and you're not receiving all the attention you did, or infertility strikes, and your very public infertility story turns into an IVF story, and the reality sinks in of financial impact, and you lose child after child in the process. I mean, these things are reality. And just to be clear, I'm not saying to do IVF, but this is what happens in this influencer world. They look up from the relationship that they're branding on social media. And yes, in extreme cases, and at other times in smaller cases, and as they do that, suddenly you hear of the big splits. Suddenly we say we don't feel anything for each other anymore. But in any type of friendship, not just marriage, we need to strive for what Blessed Fulton Sheen's been discussing. A type of friendship, a type of love that goes out and seeks the other. That even when it's difficult, we're doing what we ought. And that when we move ourselves to do what we ought, we will learn to love as we should, to love as we can, to love as we can. And when we love as we can, we are living to our fullest capacities. God created us to. He gave us the grace to make this happen. Keep thinking of the words of the Proverbs chapter 17, verse 17. A friend loves at all times, and a brother is born for adversity.

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3: 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It is Thursday, the 24th of September, the Feast of Our Lady of Ransom, which is a church in Barcelona that I have visited before. 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Normally we do it 7 p.m. Central Time. Today we're doing it 1 p.m. Central Time, because coming up right after this, we'll cut live to the broadcast of the beatification of Venerable Fulton Sheen down in St. Louis. 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So it's coming up right after this. So hold your phone calls this afternoon, folks. We'll be talking a little bit about Fulton Sheen, Venerable Fulton Sheen, during the course of this broadcast. And Maggie's my co-host. Maggie, you were telling me before the Rosary that your family knew Venerable Fulton Sheen.
4: Yeah, I know my mom and her sisters are really excited. They're all together this week watching this beatification because Fulton Sheen was a close family friend of theirs, and he came to all of their first communions